0: 703-637-1222.
1: To the midterm Republican convention, and on his opinion of Democratic Texas Senate candidate James Tallarico, who has altered positions after several controversial comments.
2: One thing about politicians is that, and I've learned it maybe the hard way in a certain way, when a politician comes out with something, that's where they are. When they change, they always go back to what they are.
1: On Fox's The Ingram Angle, some Democrats are also in Dallas. California Congressman Robert Garcia accuses Republicans of ignoring affordability questions.
3: As Donald Trump and J.D. Vance party away for 2 days, the average American family can't afford the groceries, the cost of their rent's going up, they're looking at their gas prices skyrocketing, and they're making difficult choices at the dinner table.
1: And Democrats are questioning the president's pledge to give every American adult $5,000 if Republicans win the House and Senate, calling it improper, while economists point out it would cost about $1 trillion. Joe DiGenova, an ally of President Trump, who was brought in to lead the Justice Department investigation into whether former law enforcement and intelligence officials conspired against President Trump, has resigned. Fox News has learned he lost the confidence of both the DOJ and the White House and had been effectively sidelined before his exit. A divided federal appeals court has ruled against ICE policy to detain migrants who've been living in the U.S. illegally for many years and refused them access to an immigration judge for conditional release. The court writing mass detention of marginalized individuals without due process harkens back to some of the darkest moments in our country's history. 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
4: Yay on flock or not, WMAL News time is 8:02. I'm Sharon Reardon. Good evening. D.C.'s police union has joined the growing debate over the use of flock cameras.
5: Advocates for the technology, which has the ability to read and track license plates, say it's a valuable tool that enables police to track down criminals and make quick arrests. Opponents argue it also gives police the ability to track down the innocent as well. Police union president Greg Pemberton does not oppose the cameras per se, but he argues the technology requires, quote, not only significant guardrails, but also full transparency with the public. D.C. police has provided neither. The unions accuse the department of mismanaging flock data, prompting the department to restrict further access to it. John Matthews on WMAL and WMAL.com.
4: D.C. police say they have a strict policy regarding license plate reader technology that was updated in April. Fairfax County schools are asking you to slow down near schools after three students riding bikes or scooters were hit by vehicles coming home yesterday, including a 13-year-old who was killed.
6: Police say the crash happened just after 2:30 yesterday afternoon on Pickett Road when a large truck was leaving a shopping center and struck the 13-year-old who was riding a bicycle. The child died at the scene. Police say they located the vehicle and driver nearby, but so far no charges have been filed. The county recently restored crossing guards at 10 high schools on a temporary basis following other safety concerns.
4: 7 News' Michelle Marsh. And Maryland's making progress getting kids to attend classes. State Superintendent of Schools Dr. Carrie Wright says there's been a 4-year decline in the statewide chronic absenteeism rate, the lowest since the pandemic. The chronic absenteeism rate for the 2025-26 school year was about 23%. That's down from 21% in 2021-22. To be considered chronically absent, a student needs to have missed 10% or more of the school year. That's the latest news. I'm Sharon Reardon for WMAL.
7: In D.C., 395 northbound, you'll find it slow from Ohio Drive to the 6th and 7th Street exits. Southbound side of 395, traffic is stop and go from the 3rd Street Tunnel to the Ohio Drive exit. No delays being reported on 295 or 695. On the Virginia side of the Beltway, Outer Loop and Tysons, it's slow from Leesburg Pike to Gallows Road. Inner Loop of the Beltway, you're at speed. And on the southbound side of 95, it's jammed up between the Fairfax County Parkway and 123. And now from GarageDoorRepair.com, the WMAL Weather Channel forecast.
8: Tonight, showers and thunderstorms likely with highs around 70. Tomorrow, a morning shower, then sunny with highs around 83.
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9: Your montage before made me pull over on stop and remember everything from that day. I was there, got back into the city just after the second tower collapsed, and was basically working in the city till the site was closed. It's just as if it was yesterday, and the people I miss, all the 37 Port Authority, actually 38 if you count Sirius, the dog who died, all people that I either went to the academy and worked with, they were the true heroes, not us that came and helped. So they were the ones who were really important people. It's just a shame 25 years later, and the mayor we have, and making it about him and not about the people who responded and the people who lost their lives. It's a really no bad shame.
10: No, it is. And it's so sad. And he's there on the 25th anniversary, and he squeezed by with 51% or so of the vote. And he was able to get the Democrat nomination because nobody was paying attention last summer. And now look what he's done and look what he's doing. I just worry that we can't take the city back in the next election. It's going to take massive unity, massive turnout. It's what it's going to require. And you can see how this is spreading all over the country now. And you can see, I play the imams, the scholars, the professors, the activists, the things that they're saying come into our country. And I am not stereotyping. I am playing these things right out of their mouths. And the idea that this is a religion of peace is nonsense. There may be peaceful Muslims, that's different. But the religion itself is less religion and more ideology and politics, as far as I'm concerned. And I really do think the family should be heard. And if they don't want the mayor around, then the mayor shouldn't be around. I don't think he's going to be. We'll see. Any final words, Martin?
9: Well, its problem is unfortunately there's too much being made of him, and we should be thinking about the 2,900 people who died and the people who are dying every day. I've got six things that I'm being followed with the World Trade Center monitoring program, and I've lost plenty of friends after from EMS, from the Port Authority, from NYPD, and the fire department. So, but this should all be about the people we lost that day, the first responders, not about some moron, basically.
10: All right, my friend. God bless you. Be well. Let's go to Vince, Albuquerque, New Mexico, the great KKOB. Vince, how are you?
11: Okay. I was in New York that day, and as your former speaker said, I hope it never happens again. It's ridiculous, and the mayor you have there is unbelievable.
10: Mm-hmm.
11: So,
10: it's,
11: tomorrow being Rosh Hashanah, I hope everybody's safe.
10: Mm-hmm. Isn't it amazing that tomorrow in the city of New York and other places, maximum security, maximum alert, extra duty officers, because it's Rosh Hashanah and the 25th anniversary of 9/11. The sickening irony of this. And I don't know how much longer Mr. and Mrs. America can put up with this crap when our politicians aren't doing butkus. all we hear about is there's nothing we can do, there's a First Amendment and so forth and so on. You don't have a right to plot the demise of this country right under our eyes and right under our nose. We have a ruling class, especially the Democrats, no question, but we have very weak Republicans in many respects too. They wring their hands and they said, nothing I can do. Well, there's nothing we can do, then get the hell out of office and let somebody else go in who thinks they can do something. Because I've had it up to here with this. We see what's going on in Europe. We know what happened 25 years ago. We've seen other acts of terrorism against innocent Americans in this country. Enough is enough. Vince, thank you for your call, my friend. Much appreciated. I'm a little behind, but we love Heggie Ministries here. I want you to think about something. A young woman discovers she's pregnant. She's scared. She's alone. Maybe she's been told, go get an abortion. It'll all be fine. That's really your only option. But what if instead of telling her to end that life, somebody said, you know what? We'll help you. You don't have to do this alone. That's what Sanctuary of Hope does with Heggie Ministries. 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Yep, I believe this quite strongly. Now, I was just sent something by my wife, and it's very troubling. And I want to read this to you because this is what's going on in this country. And it is, we are paying for this. Our schools are destroying our country. They're destroying the minds of our children. Then when they get to secondary school, it's even worse. But you need to understand what the NEA and the AFT and these local school boards, particularly in these Democrat counties, are doing to this country. They're destroying the country. These kids can't read. They can't write. They can't do arithmetic. But they're being indoctrinated, they're being brainwashed, they're being lied to. And this has to stop yet again. This is why school choice is so important. If you can get your kids out of government schools, get them the hell out. Get them out, if you can. Get them out. Because this is going to keep going on and on and on and on. It's just disgusting. Here, let me dig it up here. I have it on my social sites if you're interested. Here we are. Let's go. We have Fairfax County Schools, which is a massive county in Northern Virginia where a lot of the elites and the bureaucrats send their kids. It's in a very expensive school system as well. And they have a study guide for 9/11 attacks. And they say, don't associate the 9/11 attacks with Islam or Muslims. Don't center the extremism or the acts of the extremists. Teachers are told to intentionally include Muslim Americans among the heroes, the helpers, and the victims, and to intentionally disrupt the implicit association between Muslim, outsider, and terrorist in our national discourse. I don't know if they had any role in this, but I'm betting care or a care-like organization was completely involved in this. This is just shocking. Shocking. The guide also tells educators that if they hear students or colleagues using Islamophobic rhetoric, it is up to you to disrupt it. Disrupt it. And it goes on, 6 pages of this crap. 6 pages. Unbelievable. Unbelievable. Looking more into this here, if you will. Fairfax County Public School, Virginia, 25th anniversary in commemoration of 9/11, responding to racism, hate, and bias against Muslims and Middle Eastern people. So that's what they get out of the 25th anniversary. That's what they get out of it. Be prepared, they say. Anticipate that the 25th commemoration of 9/11 may be intensely anti-Muslim and anti-Middle Eastern rhetoric. Be positive. Consider the classroom conditions. Oh, man. Just lost the damn thing. Well, anyway, you get the drift here. It's just one massive propaganda operation. Okay, here we go. Mr. Producer's better than anybody. Let's see if I can find it. He just sent me the article, too. I was literally reading from the... Here we are. Just stick with me, America. This is live, and it is... national, and we're all over this. Here we go. And I want to thank Fox Digital for exposing this and publishing this. I don't know of many cable or other outlets that would do that. Let's see here, folks. I'm trying to have me some... Pentagon witness... Okay. You know what we're going to do? We're going to take a break, and I'm going to get back to this so I can get it up here. We'll be right back.
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1: We're not interested in inclusive, exclusive. Just do it. We know exactly what you're doing. You're candy coating a horrible, horrible terrorist attack, the worst in American history. And you're ensuring that the perpetrators are not known to the students you are brainwashing.
2: Let's see here. Continue. The reality of the attack soon became clear to Crenshaw and so forth when he was there at the Pentagon and he saw what was going on. Teachers should be prepared to discuss the Islamist extremism behind the attack without collectively blaming all Muslims, he said, noting that he agreed it's important to make sure Muslim students aren't shamed. They are a branch of Islam, but they certainly do not espouse any of the values that we know of the Islamic world, he said. Therefore, they really shouldn't be concerned. What? I'm confused, Mr. Producer. Maybe you can help me. Is anybody attacking Muslim students? Is anybody targeting them, saying they should be blamed? Are we not saying teach the damn history of what took place? Yes, you should teach the history of what took place to all students, including Muslim students. And if the students are not of a, you know, mindset that they hate America and so forth and so on, why wouldn't they want to know? Muslim, non-Muslim, whatever.
3: Yeah, this is just a disgrace. The guide includes a title section responding to racism, hate, and bias against Muslims and Middle Eastern people and so forth. Really just what a shameless, self-righteous operation they have going on Fairfax County schools. People are paying their hard-earned property taxes into that system, only to have it used with radical left-wing teachers, obviously these Muslim organizations, and this crazy stuff that they're brainwashing the kids.
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8: I'd like to suggest two great opinion pieces out there today and tomorrow. My friend Tim Sumner, he's the co-founder of 9/11 Families for a Safe and Strong America, retired career U.S. Army military policeman and senior non-commissioned officer. And he writes of, among others, Lieutenant Joseph Levy, who was a 9/11 hero, was his brother-in-law, his wife's, Patty's, brother. It's a beautiful piece in Town Hall on our friend Mark Thiessen. Tomorrow in the Washington Post, he was at the Pentagon when it was struck on 9/11. And he talks about what surprises him 25 years later. And that's worth a read, too, I think. Very much so. 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And I'm looking here. This is the last time I'm going to be mentioning it this week, and this special offer ends tonight. It ends tonight. Dial #250, say Mark Levin. You'll be so happy you did, like so many other thousands in this audience who've already switched. Dial #250, say Mark Levin. I don't care what time it is, day or night. Again, #250, say Mark Levin. The special offer ends tonight. What else can I tell you? I mean, that's a big deal, and I hope you'll take advantage of it. Let's go to Don in Salina, Kansas, K-I-N-A. How are you? Or is it Salina?
4: Hey, Mark. I'm doing well. Thank you. Happy
8: yes, sir.
4: New Year.
8: You too.
4: Mondami should not attend the 9-11 remembrances tomorrow.
8: Mm-hmm.
4: His ilk and the radical Islamists look at it as a victory, not as a tragedy. And he would probably... Go ahead.
8: No, I'm listening. He is a radical Islamist. You're 100% right.
4: And what they would look at is he would put something into his verbiage about the martyrs who died that day, and everybody in America would think that he was referring to Americans, that he would actually be referring to the terrorists that were on the aircraft. He should not remember. Islamist is allowed to lie if it furthers their cause.
8: Right.
4: You can't trust
8: called
4: what he's
8: saying. Yeah. All right, my brother. You're coming in and out, but we got your points. I want to thank you for calling and getting through. Much appreciated. Let us go to Patrick, Albany, New York, the great WGDJ. Go.
9: Hi, Mark. Pleasure to talk to you. Everybody talks a lot of the stuff I hear on talk radio and everything, all the news, is that they've taken away... In the education department, they've taken away critical thinking and independent thought, and that's, you know, the brainwash thing. And so the students are all easily manipulated towards socialism. Also, the fact that they've taken, we all know that part, but they've taken away, they don't teach math like they used to. They don't teach how to balance.
8: Do you know they don't teach cursive writing?
9: Yeah, yeah.
8: Did you know that?
9: It's crazy.
8: It is
9: yeah,
8: crazy.
9: Yeah. They don't even use their signature in cursive anymore. But mm-hmm. they don't teach how capitalism works, how Wall Street works, how investment works, how mm-hmm. the worker manufacturing production of the world works. So they have no foundation either financially or 'cause the foundation we all know is how you build your thing, your world, and that, where
8: right.
9: you can stand on. And if you have nothing to reference back to, you're easily led down the wrong path.
8: Now, this is a very important point. Your very important point. If you're not taught history, if you're not taught principles, if you're not taught to love your country, then, you know, when you go to high school and when you go to college, some people go to, when they go to college, they're indoctrinated about, well, look at all this that's available to you, and look at all this that's available to you, Marxism, socialism, and so forth, and so on. You're quite right.
9: Right, and it's I don't know. You see where I'm going? They're easily manipulated, and when it dawned on me about the financial part as well, that they don't understand how capitalism works and why capitalism. While I was on hold, I was thinking that capitalism has really been around since the barter system. You know, in my opinion,
8: well,
9: I'm not
8: I've
9: a
8: talked
9: genius
8: about this. Capitalism is. It's commerce, whether it's barters or what a barter system. When you're right, I've talked about that as well. You're correct. Before there was, official currency, and then there were other things that they would have trades with gold, and then gold became something. And capitalism wasn't invented by anybody. Capitalism is the nature of commerce. People produce things. And they trade them or they sell them and vice versa. All right, my friend, appreciate your call very, very much. All right, let's slip in one more here. Let's go to CJ. How the hell do you pronounce this in Virginia? Powhatan? Powhatan.
10: Powhatan, like the Indians, Powhatan.
8: Oh, well, of course. Sorry about that. WJFN, how are you, sir?
10: I'm just fine, Mark. How are you?
8: Good, good.
10: So I'm wondering why the people of New York would allow this man to even show up there. Why wouldn't 1,000 grown men and women get a big stick with a flag on the end of it and call it a flagpole and just say, you're not coming anywhere near here?
8: Hmm.
10: It's sickening. It's just disgusting. I have no dog in the fight, but it's sickening.
8: Well, it's very upsetting that he's the mayor, that's for sure. All right, my friend. Thank you for your call. Let's see. Can we slip one more in here? I guess not. We'll be right back.
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23: Welcome back, America. 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You cannot understand what's happening in the Middle East by watching a few minutes of left-wing news or scrolling social media. That is a certainty. The headlines give you the explosion, yet they don't give you the history. They don't tell you how we got here or what's coming next, that Israel sits in the center of a conflict with consequences far beyond the region. The real threat of a wider war, all of it is on the line. That's why Pastor John Hege wrote The Middle East Conflict. It's such an important book, The Middle East Conflict. Now, if you want to understand the forces driving this war, they're well beyond anything you've been described, that's been described to you. 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It's an incredible book, by the way. It's in plain English, but it tells you a lot. Let's go to Ray, the Bay Area in California, the great KSFO. Ray, how are you?
24: Mark, it's Mark, that massive arsenal of real knowledge. How you doing, Mark?
23: You're nice. You're very kind. Thank you. Good.
24: Yeah, I wanted to offer a little perspective as a police chaplain on the lives of the first responders lost that day. I thought you might appreciate it. The 440 plus firefighters and cops lost that day. they're normally mentioned at the memorial services every year as among the list of victims, those who were murdered, etc. I have a little bit different take on that, though. It's been kind of interesting over my 14 years of law enforcement chaplaincy. About half of the cops and firefighters I've met and become good friends with, because of all they've experienced and all they've seen and heard, and, you know, every day on the job, it's like they can't possibly believe in God. And the other half, because of all they've experienced and seen and heard, can't possibly not believe in God. And there's a whole bunch in the middle trying to make up their minds what they want their worldview to be. But in the meantime...
23: Well, hold on now. So what do you tell them, the ones that don't believe in God?
24: Well, I just answer questions about my own faith as they invite me to share it with them. Uh-huh. And aside from that, I kind of use the Peter principle of evangelism, being a good example in front of them that they might be one, quote, without a word. Uh-huh. Just do the best I can. Every circumstance and every conversation is different.
23: Makes sense. Anyway, you were going to say.
24: But regardless of their own personal worldview, all of them, every single one of them, follows in the footsteps of the one I own as my Lord and Savior in a number of ways, the original first responder. And Jesus says something very interesting in John 10:18, in talking about, you know, the hate-filled political and religious leaders who are going to crucify him. He said, no one can take my life from me. I sacrifice it voluntarily. Another version says, no one takes it from me. I lay it down of my own accord. The 440-plus first responders that responded that day, you know, everybody else was running from the scene that could run from the scene as fast as their feet could carry them. Not these men and women. They were running to the fire and the flames and the smoke and diving headfirst into all the rubble and ruin to desperately save as many people as they possibly could. We've probably all heard the story of the firefighter on his way home. I think his brother is the one that started the Tunnel to Towers Foundation. Mm-hmm. And when he couldn't turn the car around, he jumped out of it and he ran on foot all the way back to the scene. Mm-hmm. So he could join his fellows in saving as many people as they could. So none of them, you know, they weren't really victims, were they? They weren't murdered only in the technical or legal sense.
23: Well, I have to disagree with you with a little bit. I understand your point. They were heroes. And so heroes can be victims. Did they put their lives on the line? Yes. I don't think they knew they would necessarily die as a result of that. Excuse me. But I would say they were victims, but they were heroes.
24: Yeah, and they gave their lives of their own accord. They didn't have to do what they did.
23: Some of them did, actually.
24: And, yeah, sacrificially.
23: Some of them did. They had to go in.
24: Yeah,
23: you're a firefighter, and you're told you got to go to the 100th floor. You go to the 100th floor. But all that aside, I do believe that they were victims. I mean, none of this would have been going on but for what happened to those buildings, what happened to the Pentagon, what happened in central Pennsylvania, and the fact that we have people who train to be first responders or train in the military to do certain things and so forth and so on. I don't think most of them do it because they intend to be killed or they intend to die. They do it because they want to do something important. They want to do something. They want to save lives. They want to save property. And, again, I don't think they expect to lose their lives. And I don't think they knew that those buildings were going to come down the way they came down.
24: Not. And I don't disagree with you, Mark. I was overstating my case a little bit just to accentuate that other dimension of it, that every single day when they suit up and go to work, everyone knows the risk that they're taking. Everyone knows it could be their last day and their last shift.
23: Well, that's
24: and
23: true.
24: They do it anyway. And it just adds this whole extra dimension to the magnitude of their self-sacrifice.
23: They're so... You won't agree with me on this. I don't think. They're really a step above. They really are. Because we have people who think that they're God's gift, that somebody should subsidize them, that things are unfair, that somebody ought to give them something, and they'll whine and they'll complain and so forth and so on. And then we have people who say, no, I'm not expecting anybody to give me anything. We were put on this great earth, in this great country by God, and we have a role, and there are things that we're going to do to improve society so that, you know, our lives have meaning. And anyway, Ray, I want to thank you, man. You sound like a great, great chaplain, and I'm sure they're very happy to have you out there.
24: Well, thank you, sir. And really quickly, if I just add one more thing to that.
23: Yeah.
24: I'm always amazed at the way they, again, follow the example of him who left his own heavenly realm, according to the Judeo-Christian story, his heaven, mm-hmm. his home, his safe space, and entered into a fallen, broken world on fire to live with us and for us, and mm-hmm. to die with us and for us. And every single day, what do these cops and firefighters do? They suit up, they leave their own hearth and home, their own families and loved ones, their own safe spaces, mm-hmm. and enter into worlds on fire, realms of criminality, where the bullet and the blade are the stock and trade.
23: We're going to go, but I don't disagree at all. No, you make a great point. And it is a remarkable thing to know that we have people like this, barely earn a living, who are protecting us. And I want to thank all the people, all the first responders. I want to thank our military. I want to thank all the people who are responsible for our security and safety, from the president on down, and all the rest of you folks. I admire you enormously, and we love you here. And I'll see you next week. Have a wonderful, wonderful Rosh Hashanah, my Jewish friends.
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26: Democrat to the podium, Health Secretary Robert F. Kennedy Jr., who talked about the Democratic Party he grew up with.
27: My uncle ran on a platform of tax cuts, strong defense, and fighting communism. Does that sound familiar?
26: Kennedy says it's vastly different from the Democratic Party of today. Earlier, Texas Senator Ted Cruz blasted Democrats, accusing the party of being anti-American.
28: They hate Christians. They hate Jews. They hate capitalism. They hate the Constitution. And they hate America.
26: House Speaker Mike Johnson says Democrats are becoming extreme.
29: Right now, they have opened the doors for the Democrat Socialists of America in their big tent, they say. And they're in the process of punishing anyone who disagrees. They're proving this every single day.
26: Vice President J.D. Vance expected to speak later this hour, and President Trump will take the stage again tonight to close out the convention. The Trump administration accusing UC Berkeley Law School of illegally discriminating against white and Asian applicants.
4: The DOJ and Education Department claim Berkeley Law School's been using a discriminatory admissions process. They cited questions on the law school's application form and disparities in the use of standardized test scores. The law school's dean responded, saying Berkeley scrupulously complies with both federal law and California law, which ban the use of race in public college admissions since 1997.
26: Fox's Jill Nato. Tech company Anthropic says it blocked misuse of its artificial intelligence models that could have been used for malicious activity, such as cyber attacks, surveillance, and research that could have led to biological weapons. 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

0: back. WMAL News time is 9:02. I'm Sharon Reardon. Good evening. D.C.'s police union's accusing the department of misusing data from the controversial Flock cameras and failing to institute guardrails. Union President Greg Pemberton says Flock's automated license plate readers may be legitimate investigative tools, but the department hasn't established or enforced controls to ensure they're used legally. Pemberton says after the union filed a misconduct complaint over allegations that management was improperly using Flock data, which tracks vehicle movements. Management denied the grievance. MPD says the use of data in an investigation into the misconduct of a union member was appropriate. It also says there's a stringent policy in place regarding the technology that was updated in April. With the fall flu and COVID seasons on the way, today Maryland released its 2026-27 vaccine schedules and recommendations for kids and adults. President Trump signed an executive order scaling back vaccine requirements for kids, but Governor Wes Moore says the state's Vax Act allows Maryland to set its own science-backed vaccine recommendations.
1: Our back-to-school immunization requirements for K-12 students and those in preschool programs have not changed. So for decades, these policies have stopped dangerous viruses from spreading in the classroom.
0: A White House official says the president's vaccine order aims to maximize parental choice when it comes to vaccines and kids. And it's been a couple of weeks since school started, but some Prince George's County families are still dealing with school bus problems.
2: My kids have been assigned a bus, but it's over 2.5 hours long for them in the morning.
3: Mom Carolyn Espinoza, one of the many still impacted by inefficient and lengthy bus routes. The transportation director stepped down after 10,000 kids didn't have bus rides to start the year, but that's been remedied. Now there are 2,000 other kids with just one trip assigned to or from Gatlin on WMAL and WMAL.com.
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4: On the Beltway, the Virginia side, there's no issues on the in-loop or on the out-loop. Now on to the Maryland side of the Beltway. You're clear in Prince George's County and in Montgomery County. Staying in Montgomery County, on 270 between the Beltway and Frederick, no delays on the northbound side or on the southbound side. Into Prince George's County, if you're traveling between the two Beltways, you're good to go on 95 and the BW Parkway. And Route 50 eastbound and westbound, you'll find it clear between the Beltway and the Bay Bridge. And now from GarageDoorRepair.com, the WMAL Weather Channel forecast.
5: Tonight, showers and thunderstorms likely with highs around 70. Tomorrow, a morning shower, then sunny with highs around 83.
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10: It is September 10th. It is a really somber day. It's not only the day before September 11th, which obviously we all know about, 25th anniversary of that horror tomorrow, but this is a day, I think, for every Republican, I think, independent and sane-minded Democrat, a day that is tattooed on their brain forever because we lost a good friend of mine and a good friend to you, too, our friend Charlie Kirk. You know, this morning, I was sitting in a hotel room and I was chatting with Guy on the phone. And Guy said, you know, what do we title today's show? And I said, Charlie, there's nothing else to title it. And I think from now on, every show we do on September 10th, regardless of what it's about, is going to be called Charlie. And, you know, I had an idea. I mean, we don't have to make some federal holiday to get the government if we don't need the government to handle it for us. But I had an idea I just wanted to throw at you before I just play this tribute to Charlie. And I want to just get your thoughts on it. I just think as Republicans, MAGA people, conservatives, libertarians and others who tend to vote with us on the other side, Charlie died fighting for your God-given right, capital G God-given, capital R right to speak freely. He was murdered and assassinated, listening to people who didn't agree with him to hear them out. And I thought to myself, today should be, even if we do it ourselves, a national day of remembrance for Charlie. Again, we don't need government, some congressional proclamation. They want to do whatever. I don't, that's their business. But I think Republican Party headquarters around the corner, around your corner in your neighborhood, we have one in Martin County. I think every September 10th should be a national day of remembrance for Charlie. I'm going to tell you something, folks. Charlie was human. He has flaws like I do and anyone else, but almost no one in the Republican movement did more to organize people and get them out and actually win elections and project political power through electoral wins, not just talk, than Charlie Kirk. You know, it's, thank you, Dan, Martha. No, thank you. It's, you know, it's hard to believe that actually happened. I'll tell the story every year. I'll make it quick, but I was your deputy director of your FBI. You own it. Wasn't mine. And I was sitting in my office on the seventh floor and I was engaged in a meeting about, it wasn't the most important issue in the world, but about what to do with FBI firearms and handguns after agents retire, because we were destroying them, which was just stupid. Perfectly usable firearms. So I was in a meeting with one of the lawyers, this woman, Gail Trotter, you may actually know her, and a couple of other administrative people. And I looked up at the Fox News coverage. I had a TV in the office, you know, a small one, but enough where I could see it from across the way. But I had the TV on mute because I was engaged in a meeting and I don't want, you know, the TV volume up. And all I remember seeing was Sandra Smith from Fox put her head in her hands. Now, having done a show at Fox, myself, I couldn't imagine what happened on live TV where the host stopped talking. You never stop talking on TV. It's live TV. What are you going to do? Sit there and stare at everyone? You don't even stop talking on radio. It'll go to a best of if you do it for 7 seconds or more. So if a host on television stops talking and puts their head in, I thought something happened. I'm like, God forbid, is she having a heart attack? So I said to the folks in the meeting, I said, hey, everybody, whatever, stop talking for a second. Give me the remote. And most of you remember the moment she said, I forget her exact quote, but we're hearing word that conservative activist Charlie Kirk was shot at an event in Utah. I couldn't believe it. I thought, no, there's no way. I mean, for as much as we know left-wing violence targeted at Charlie and others out there, by the way, me included and others, it still was hard to believe. So we were scheduled to be at the 9/11 Memorial in New York, both Director Cash Patel and I, the next day. And I remember calling Paula and telling her just minutes later, because we had, you know, figured out through the impact. I mean, friend of mine who was worked at the FBI and was a Marine walked in and he saw the horrific video on X and he said, he's not alive. That's not survivable. So I called my wife, Paula, and I said, I can't believe it. You know, Charlie's dead. And she started crying. I'm really trying to get through this, man. She started crying because she knew Charlie really well. Because Paula, it doesn't matter for the purposes of this segment, I don't know. Paula used to handle all my scheduling So Andrew Colvett from Turning Point and Charlie would talk to Paul almost as much as they talked to me. And she said, you know, get out there. And so we went to the 9/11 memorial, and then Cash and I flew out to UVU. It was a pretty traumatic moment for me, as it was for all of you. So I just wanted to play quickly on my National Day of Remembrance for Charlie Kirk, which will be every year for me for the rest of my life on this rock we call Earth. I want to play just a quick montage or some of, and I'll try to get through this like you do, folks. And I know in the chat, you're going to be, I'm not crying, you're crying, but it's okay. If you have a man card or a woman card, you got to turn it in. We'll all turn them in advance together. Check this out.
11: 13 years ago, I was in a car driving to Rockford, Illinois, and this journey started. It was June 5th, 2012. No money, no connections, and no idea what I was doing. Started to barnstorm Illinois and in the Midwest, speaking at every possible Tea Party rally I could. That was the garage that we literally started in Lamont, Illinois. I had burning desire. Looking back at it, I wanted to grow this thing more than anything imaginable. I poured every part of my being into this.
12: He was 18. No money, no map, only a call from God.
11: My political journey was in the midst of the Obama craze in Chicago. As someone who was generally conservative, I realized this generation, millennials, is going to be the most progressive generation in history if we don't do something about this.
12: Only in America can a young man with a dream change the world.
11: So I go to college campuses and there's a lot of error. We're all sinners. We all live in error. We as Christians are called to go into the public arena to correct error with truth. I'm far more interested in what God wants of me than what I want from God. But sometimes the difficult road is the way that you should configure your life. For every single one of you, there are a couple thousand students that wish they could speak out like you do. And courage is a choice. It takes no skill to be courageous. You might come up to the microphone and say, Charlie, I don't know my talent. I don't know my skill. The cool thing about being courageous is you just have to say, I choose to be courageous. You are doing something that is bigger than you.
13: If everything completely goes away, how do you want to be remembered?
11: I want to be remembered for courage, for my faith. That would be the most important thing. Most important thing is my faith in my life.

0: That's not a pregnant pause, folks. I'm just having a tough time with that, like you are. He was in this business, and some of you out there in the chat and part of the show today, maybe in this business too. You may be commentators. You do Twitter lives. You're just you do what I do. Maybe you have different audiences. Doesn't matter. We do the same thing. You know what I'm about to tell you. There are a lot of people in this business who just behind the scenes are different than they are in front. They're just not good people. There's a lot of them. Charlie wasn't one of them. You texted Charlie about an issue. Charlie got back to you like that. And if Charlie didn't get back to you right away, Charlie would send you a text about why he didn't get back to you right away. And it would start almost every time, almost every exchange with Charlie I have, when he took a bit to get back to me, would start with, "I'm sorry, man. Here's what I was doing." God bless his kids and his wife, Erica. I just want to play for you quickly so we can all, you know, There was some fake left-wing controversy, by the way. And I'll throw this crap in the garbage, folks, about, oh, my gosh, I can't believe they did the RNC and started it on the anniversary of Charlie. You clearly have no understanding of Republican, MAGA, conservative party members at all. If there was ever a day to get out and organize and fight for this country and the things we believe in, then damn it, this is the freaking day to do it, you idiots on the left. Like, how stupid are you guys? You totally don't understand us at all. Charlie be looking down right now, damn proud that all these people showed up and are sitting there in 100 degrees waiting on a security line to go in to hear the opportunity about what a greater America looks like tomorrow. You can take that and shove it up your ass. You have no idea what you're talking about. Here was a president last night recognizing Charlie as well. Take a listen.
1: Extremists assassinated my great friend and conservative voice, Charlie Kirk, because Charlie Kirk spoke the truth. What shocked millions of Americans was not only the fact that Charlie was murdered as bad as it was, but also how many people made an excuse for it or cheered for it. They were cheering, some people, sick people. For a brief moment, the mask came off the radical left, and you saw what they were really all about. And now those same people are trying to get power over you in this election, and they are all voting Democrat, okay? They're all voting, every one of them, and you can't let it happen. We will not let them win, and in Charlie's honor, I just want to say we love you, Charlie. And Erica is here someplace. Erica, where is Erica?

0: And I'm going to tell you something else. He loved his wife, Charlie. He loved and adored his wife. And anyone telling you otherwise, you can write off your Christmas card list tomorrow because they are absolutely BSing you. And God bless Erica for continuing to fight the good fight when she could have said, I have to take me and my children who are now fatherless and I'm now husbandless due to this unimaginable crime. And I'm just going to go and buy a cabin in Wyoming somewhere. No, that's not what she's got right back out there. And for, again, those of you in the media suggesting some left-wing media trying to start a fake controversy on the Republican side about how dare they recognize Charlie but the president of the United States on the one-year anniversary of his assassination by doing exactly what Charlie dedicated his life to, organizing to go win for American values, you morons. You'll never understand us. Ever.
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2: The midterm show Democrats leading in key races. Tonight, Rob Finnerty on Newsmax reveals the growing threat from the DSA and the radical left. With less than 60 days to go, Finnerty says it's time for the GOP to hit the panic button. The House may go, and control of the Senate is up for grabs. 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Tallarico, El Sayed, AOC, Bernie Sanders. Finnerty reveals President Trump's secret plan to fight back. 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
0: There were some really incredible moments last night. I've got that. I've got an updated one. And I've got a very important update at the end of the show. Folks, you know, I hate unnecessary teases, but please don't miss the end of the show. And I'm only putting it at the end because I want to get to the RNC highlights too. A couple of things happened last night that are interesting. My sound bites and snapshots theory, which the RNC and the speakers had down to a T last night. But I've been telling you over and over and thanking you for hanging with us despite the endless

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1: I really love Brandon Gill. I've known Brandon for a long time. If you don't know him and you're a new listener to my podcast, he was giving a very good speaking spot last night at the RNC because a lot of people think, like, I'm certainly not the only person, like, wow, this guy's a superstar and plucked him from obscurity. Like, no, I didn't. Everyone's starting to figure out this guy's name. I think he could be the next governor of Texas. I'm not telling him what to do. I think he could get higher than that. He's just got a gift, and he's got what the French call, what, the je ne sais quoi, the I don't know. If you knew, you'd put it in a bottle and you'd sell charisma and everybody'd have charisma, but you can't because you don't know, but he's got it. Here was Brandon Gill last night at the RNC in just a great moment. He decides to walk out and engage in a land acknowledgement. And if you don't know what a land acknowledgement is, it's this liberal thing where you say, you know, this spot I'm standing in right now was owned by the Lakota and maybe like the Sioux and then all these other. That's happened with every piece of land on planet Earth. You know, at some point there were like dinosaurs who walked on it. And thanks so much for being here. We're doing this show today, no matter what.

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9: So, Brandon Gill did a land acknowledgement last night? What, did he turn left? No, he didn't turn left. But he used the Saul Alinsky line. Try a little bit of humor. It works. Check this out.
10: Only appropriate that we kick this convention off properly. With a land acknowledgement. I'd like to acknowledge that we stand here today in the great state of Texas and the United States of America, the ancestral homeland of great American patriots, pioneers, and explorers who put down roots, fought for freedom all over the globe, and bled and died to build the greatest civilization ever known to man. My friends, we live in the finest country in the history of the world, and we're no longer going to apologize for that.
9: Folks, anybody can play clips, okay, and say, hey, I love this guy. I think he's incredible. You know, I shouldn't say, you know, never fall in love with politicians, fall in love with results. I totally get it. However, he brings results. Someone said in the chat, dude looks like Clark Kent. I never really thought of that, but now that you say it, he probably could very well pass for Clark Kent in like a comic book. But don't fall in love with politicians, fall in love with results. And he does what he speaks about. We'll obviously keep our, you know, keep our fingers on the pulse. We don't want people to change later, but that's really, really good. And one of the things on this show we do, rather than just playing clips, is we try to tie it to a practical lesson. Okay. In other words, how does that clip benefit you? What do we always call it? Edutainment, right? Had to be educational entertainment. One of the best things you can do as a political activist that Charlie, by the way, had down as well, is sometimes, and President Trump is the goat of this, the greatest of all time, is inject some humor. It lightens up the mood. It takes politics. You know what they call it? Economics, the dismal science. Politics is the dismal art. Politics. You got to make politics somehow interesting. Inject some humor. And not only does it break up the monotony of talking about issues that sometimes can be boring. They just can. You know, not every issue is, you know, going to get people's blood pressure riled up. The thing about humor that Saul Alinsky, a liberal activist, wrote about in his rules is there's no natural comeback for it. There just isn't. Folks, I don't care what anybody tells you. I've been in this business a long time. I have had probably close to a quadrillion people. I have probably had close to a quintillion people poke fun at you. I could say, oh, yeah, whatever, man. I'm not going to tell you it bothers me as much as it used to. It doesn't. But it's never fun. Believe me, I've been on the receiving end of it. Humor is a gift. Use it. If you're not funny, at least occasionally in politics, I got to tell you, you're just not very relatable. You're going to become like Darth Vader, okay? I'm doing that in for Guy. Guy, that was for you. We had another, and the energy, by the way, last night was great. I mean, I'm only seeing it from the television perspective, but everybody on the ground, I got probably 100 texts last night from friends of mine in the space. They were like, it's great. I wish you were here. I wish I was there too. But I'm not. But I'm here with you because I wasn't missing this show, as I've said now three times, for nothing, as they say in New York. N-U-T-H-I-N. Here's another clip from last night of a guy I've told you about again and again and again. Let me see in the chat how well the P1s and the McGroins out there have been paying attention. Who is the silent assassin, the Shokasugi ninja of the Trump cabinet? Trump cabinet. We're limiting it to the cabinet. Who is it? Do you know? Every time the guy goes out there, he just slays. It's the first one. Brandon Gills achieved legendary status with that speech. Boba Fett, 23. Besson, wait, who just said it? Who was first? Somebody just, yes, you guys are great. This is why I love this audience. You guys know what I'm thinking before I'm even thinking it. Besson is the silent assassin. The guy goes on TV and just crushes it every single time. He's independently wealthy. He doesn't need this job. You know, him and I'm not nearly as wealthy as him, but that's the great part about the Trump cabinet and the sub cabinet and deputies. A lot of people took this job. Hegseth, Judge Jeanine, others. Not because they needed the money, the government salary. They did it because they wanted to be there for you and for the country. Here's Besson last night in a just short clip, but this guy is just a killer. This guy, his new nickname, which I am officially declaring, is Show. Show? What do you mean? Shokasugi. I'm aging myself. He was the ninja guy from all the 1980s movies. Revenge of the Ninja, Ninja 3, The Domination, famous V8 scene. Some of you know. This is Show. Shokasugi Ninja. Scott Besson, check this out.
11: In 15 short months, we've gone from auto pen to overdrive. From a president who couldn't stay awake to a president who refuses to sleep. Across this country, President Trump's policies are reaching the very people they were designed to serve. He signed the largest tax cuts in history, rebalanced trade in favor of our working families, reclaimed our position as the world's energy superpower, and where his predecessors created debt and dependency, this president is creating assets and expanding ownerships through Trump accounts.
9: Okay, here he is, Shokasugi, ninja guy. He's a ninja, comes up behind you. Remember the throwing stars? Whoosh! But what did he do there? Okay, again, this is for our P1s. We talked about a tool after Brandon Gill's speech, humor. Humor is an amazing tool in politics. You wouldn't think it is, but it is. There's no natural comeback. What's the tool Shokasugi Ninja Scott Besson used here? Contrasts. Ladies and gentlemen, contrast, contrast, contrast. When you are running for office, it's not good enough to say what you're going to do. You have to also say what the opponent is going to do, because what the opponent's going to do, typically a liberal Democrat, really sucks. They're going to steal your money, take away your kids' school choice. They're going to take away your health care. You have to paint contrast every single time. Did you see in that speech? I play it again, but you can rewind it later. That's exactly what he did. We went from the auto pen. You see, but he creates a contrast in live time. Whenever you can do that in a speech, create a contrast of not just This is what we did for you. You know, Tom Hanks from Castaway. Look at what I have created. It's not just that. You also have to warn people about what the opponent's going to do. And if you can do it in live time with a contrast that stings, do it like he just did it. Besson is just the ultimate messenger because he doesn't, you know, he don't get all excited like me. I got the New York fire in me. He don't need to. He don't need to. And forgive the improper English. It works there. I want to show you another one. Now we're going to go to the GOAT. The greatest of all time, not the bad goat. Here's the president last night doing exactly what I just said. Number one, he takes the humor tool, which he always does. No one does it better than him. But second, this is a midterm convention. So he's not on the ballot. Now, he says I'm on the ballot, but you know what he means. He means like vote for our agenda. It's been the most successful 2 years of a presidency we've had in my lifetime. That's it. Results wise. What we did, what he did, Rubio did, Hegseth did, all of it. I'll stand it against anyone. I'll die on that hill. So what he does in this clip here, he's talking about Abdul El-Sayed, the lunatic far left communist Islamo fanatic running in Michigan against Mike Rogers. So watch the way, again, he uses a little bit of humor here and there, but he paints this contrast as a warning. Like, if you vote for this guy in the midterms, since you're not voting for me, I'm asking you now to vote for other people, i.e. Mike Rogers in Michigan. Here's what happens if we lose. And he paints a picture that I don't know how any person could listen to this the day before the 25th anniversary of 9/11 and cast a vote for Abdul El-Sayed for Senate in Michigan. I don't know how you do that. Check this out.
12: In Michigan, the Democrat nominee is Abdul El-Sayed, who brags about the fact that he wants to pack the Supreme Court with 23 far-left lunatics, justices. His sister, who's absolutely, you got to listen to this one. His sister celebrated the terrorist slaughter of babies on October 7th. She thought it was a great thing. His sister thought it was a great day. His mother worked for an organization that gave hundreds of thousands of dollars to people that follow Osama bin Laden. And he campaigns with a Marxist agitator who says that America deserved 9/11. We deserve to have 3,000 people killed. Two massive structures brought to the ground. We deserved it, right? Yet the Democrats want to make this extremist a U.S. senator.
13: No!
12: And running against somebody really good. He's fortunately, we have a man named Mike Rogers who's great. So on November 3rd, get out and vote for Mike Rogers.
9: So I play this for the obvious reasons. Trump's use of very strategic tools, painting a contrast. Here's what you'll get with Abdul El-Sayed versus here's what we're going to do. But I also play it because I call it like it is. I always have. The president and I are never going to agree on everything. And I got news for you. The biggest MAGA supporter in the chat, you're not going to agree with them on anything either. However, I've never agreed with anyone more in politics, and that's the best it's going to get for me. One of the complaints I hear from anonymous Republicans who leaked to Politico and Axios and, you know, the Wall Street Journal and elsewhere is, oh, the president only cares about himself. What the hell is he out there at this convention for 2 days and campaigning for Mike Rogers? Do you guys even think before you write these words down? What are you talking about? What's your comeback to that? Well, he's campaigning in the midterms for other people so they can endorse him again for another run. He's not running again, morons. I it's just exhausting listening to all it, whatever, man. You don't like the guy? Don't vote for him. But just cut the BS, man. He's out there campaigning to get other Republicans elected who can do nothing for him. What are they going to do? Give him money? The guy's a billionaire. What are they going to do? Endorse him in an election he's not running in? Oh, sorry. I can't with the stupid. You got a critique, you don't like the way the Iran war is going, great. Like, that's what we do. We argue stuff out in the Republican Party. We're not freaking robots. We're not NPCs like the Democrats. Go forth and speaketh only Democrat, socialist. We don't do that. There's more on this, but let's take a quick break. Bongino.
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9: Here is my favorite clip from last night. And folks, I have to be honest with you. I've told you the show is edutainment, educational entertainment. There's almost nothing educational about this at all. I just think it's freaking hilarious. I'm watching this last night, and for a moment, I think I looked away. I wanted to plug in my phone. It was losing battery, and my hearing is not that great anymore. And I'm listening to this clip I'm about to play for you, and it's the president, again, back to humor. Maybe it's a little bit educational as a tool. Talking about Talafrico from Texas running for Senate. The 75 genders guy who claims to be a vegan in Texas. You know, their team is called the Longhorns, right? And just throwing that out there. And here's the president talking about beating me. Check this out.
12: He was also somebody that hated eating meat. But he ran a campaign to beat meat. He called it beat meat. I don't know what the hell he meant by that. These people are going to tell me, what the hell is he? Wants to beat meat? But it was bad for his image, so he started eating meat. And he recently... It's getting worse. I'm getting myself in trouble. Getting worse.
9: Folks, I can't with this guy. I heard that out of my horrendous left ear, which I don't know which is worse anymore. And I'm like, is he talking about Talafrico beating his meat or something? I'm sorry, my eyes are getting a little red, but we had a lot of tears this show. Guys, I promise you that was not in his teleprompter. That's just the goat, man. He just does it. And the RNC midterm convention is in Texas where Talafrico's running. He had Ken Paxton up later. He had a great line about Talafrico being obsessed with transitions. Get out and vote Paxton, Mike Rogers, candidates across the country. Now, I think this was the most surprising moment of the night. At all of these conventions, presidential or this one being the first midterm, but there's always a surprise. Remember last time that they brought out Hulk Hogan? I was there for that. God rest his soul. I did not anticipate this. Now, I don't know. Maybe I'm overselling it. Maybe I'm not. Some of you know where I'm going with this. But when I saw this yesterday, I swear to you again, I'm not busting your chops or anything like that. I thought this was AI. I thought someone was messing with me. So whenever I want to see something's real, I go to Rapid Response 47. It's the Trump account on X, because they're not going to put up, you know, intentional like that. If it's real, you'll see it there. And sure enough, here it was. This was Democrat Senator from Pennsylvania, John Fetterman, introducing Senator Dave McCormick at the Republican National Convention. What did we used to say? Key, weird. I didn't see this coming. Check this out.
25: Hey, room of Republicans in Dallas. Yeah,
3: Yes, I'm Senator John Fetterman, Pennsylvania. Yes, I'm a Democrat. Why am I here talking to you today? Because, well, I'm a common sense Democrat. I'm always going to stand with America. I'm always going to reject the extremes and socialism and that anti-American way of life. Dave McCormick is the kind of senator that gets the job done, and he's going to fight for Pennsylvania. I'm proud to count him as my friend. Right back over my shoulder, that's the iconic U.S. Steel Mill. And that's exactly the kind of thing that will work together and will work with President Trump to fight and defend the steel way of life right here in the Steel Valley. I have this opportunity to introduce this great American, a great senator. And yes, he's in a different party, but I'm proud to count him as my great friend. So for everybody in Dallas, I'm here to introduce Dave McCormick.
9: Now, folks, I don't typically change views that are based on principles or values unless the underlying information changes, correct? You have principles or values, you stick to them. However, sometimes the ground shifts below you and you've got to adjust or you're going to fall in Senate.
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25: Now. Midterm convention hyping up the crowd for getting out and electing President Trump again.
26: We were tired as a country, but you were not defeated. The radicals in Washington, they could take much from us, but they couldn't take our will to fight back.
25: The vice president also spoke of his friendship with Charlie Kirk, who was killed 1 year ago today, and of their shared faith. Earlier, Donald Trump Jr. warned the crowd of what he called the dangers of socialism.
27: The truth is, the story of socialism is a story of mass suffering. It's the story of a few enriched elites who benefit from this radical system while millions of normal people suffer and live their lives as serfs to the government.
25: Former White House Press Secretary Caroline Leavitt.
28: We cannot be safe in an America run by Democrats who want to open our borders, defund our police, and abolish prisons. And that is literally what they are promising to do if given the chance at power again.
25: Democrats are also in Dallas claiming Republicans are ignoring what they call the affordability crisis. About 200,000 migrants from El Salvador waiting to hear if their temporary protected status that lets them stay in the U.S. will be extended for another 6 months.
29: The deadline was Wednesday, September 9th, but the department issued a statement Thursday saying they'd make an announcement at an appropriate time and that temporary protected status for El Salvador would stay in effect until then. Some attorneys are cautioning the Trump administration could eliminate the protections without making a public statement or announce a decision at any time.
25: Fox's Jill Nato in Washington. 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

0: Six arrests linked to Virginia Task Force One fire. WMAL News time is 10:02. I'm Sharon Reardon. Good evening. Three teens and three adults were arrested after they were linked to a fire that burned down a Virginia Task Force One equipment shed at its Lorton, Virginia training facility. Fairfax County Police say the fire caused more than $1 million in damages to a semi-tractor trailer and other equipment that's used to move materials for special operations teams training exercises. 7 News reports at the time of the fire, crew members were helping with rescue and recovery efforts in Venezuela. We're hearing from council member and Montgomery County executive candidate Will Jawando for the first time since he had a heart attack.
1: Jawando says in a video statement he was discharged from the George Washington University Hospital on Wednesday after suffering a heart attack during his regular weekend pickup basketball game Saturday.
2: I'm in shape. I work out a lot, but things can happen, and so I'm just thankful.
1: To everyone from the surgeons who put a stent in his heart to his constituents who sent him well wishes.
2: I look forward to seeing you all in the community soon.
1: He says he'll spend additional time at home with his family before resuming his full schedule. Heather Curtis on WMAL and WMAL.com.
0: And Virginia's two U.S. senators are set to introduce a bill next week to restrict the number of flights in and out of Reagan National Airport.
3: DCA is a postage stamp of an airport.
4: Senator Tim Kaine's been singing that tune about Reagan for years, and last year's crash has only made the refrain louder.
3: When you are looping a plane over a very restricted DC airspace, as other planes are taking off one per minute, you raise the risk of accident.
4: A list of safety recommendations by the NTSB has been largely ignored. Some of the status quo pressure has come from Congress itself as members push for more flights to serve their travel plans. Kaine says he has sympathy, but safety comes first. John Matthews on WMAL and WMAL.com.
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5: Starting off on northbound 395 in Arlington, a nightly work zone between Edsel Road and Duke Street currently blocks two northbound left lanes, leaving traffic getting by using two northbound right lanes. Expect heavy jam-up delays between the 495 Beltway and Edsel Road as a result. Over on the freeway, seeing a report of a work zone on the eastbound freeway approaching the exit for the northbound 3rd Street Tunnel. Looks like one travel lane currently closed. Now from GarageDoorRepair.com, the WMAL Weather Channel forecast.
1: Tonight, showers and thunderstorms likely with highs around 70. Tomorrow, a morning shower, then sunny with highs around 83.
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0: All America, all the time. On the side of freedom and liberty, your voice of hope and truth is here. The Bongino Report, PM. 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
1: So, folks, when I was a kid, they did this show. I don't know if it was like One Day at a Time or whatever show it was. No, it wasn't that. It was one of those half-hour sitcoms. I'm probably aging myself as this rotting 51-year-old meat bucket with severe osteoarthritis walking around like I can barely move. However, they did the show, and the pitch for the show was, we're going to do this show live because the shows were recorded. Now, you know, I do my show live every day from my studio. But as you can see today by the different background, the show is live from the road. Why am I telling you this? Why am I telling you about a stupid sitcom from the 80s that they did it live? Because everybody tuned into that show. Some of you in the chat may remember what it was. You can help me out. Because they wanted to see someone screw something up because it wasn't taped and you couldn't fix it. With this road show, which I absolutely wanted to do. I'm like, I don't care where I am. I could be on freaking Mars. We are not watching the RNC and on the first anniversary of Charlie and Treasure. We're doing a show no matter what. So if this thing goes swimmingly today from start to finish, I'll be a little stunned. So just hang in there. And if we have a technical meltdown, you can live with us through it and we can laugh about it another time. So this is going to be amazing. I got a lot to get to today. Obviously, the first anniversary of, I don't even know what to call it. A tragedy seems like underselling it. A murder, an assassination, the political martyr of our time, Charlie. I want to talk about that. We have the RNC to cover. Vince is there. Haley's there. Producer Jim is there. I'm not there. I want to get a quick take from Vince about what the energy's like on the ground. And I thought the speech last night by President Trump was incredible. I mean, I got to tell you, I had a hard time looking away. There were a couple of times I was hungry. I had a thing I was at all day yesterday. And I'm like, I don't even want, I got to just watch the end of this. So I got a lot to get to. Stay tuned. It's going to be a great show today. I got a ton of material. We got some highlights from that and a bunch of things I want to talk about with you, the Bongino Army. 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They're not intended to diagnose, treat, cure, prevent any disease or condition. I'd point over there, but the bell guy's not there. So I gotta point up there. Wow. Look, even the bell worked. So far, so good, fellas. Okay. Before we get into anything, I want to give you some of the atmospherics on the ground in Dallas. I'm not in Dallas, so I need someone who's there. We're going to do this live. Remember, we're doing it live. We're going to go to our friends, Vince Colanese. Vince is on the ground. Vince has been experiencing the RNC firsthand with his finger on the pulse. The great Vince Colanese, the king of morning podcasting. Check him out, rumble.com/Vince, 8 a.m. every day. Vince, thanks for joining us.
2: Oh, my gosh. I'm so glad to be joining you from Dallas. It's great to talk to you today, man.
1: It's great to talk to you live. I'm actually glad we're already this far in, and so we'll see how this goes. So, Vince, you're on the ground there. One of the first things you brought up to me, we were kind of chatting before the show a little bit. I've been to these RNCs before. You have, when you're in the business. I've done them as a Secret Service agent, as an activist, as a candidate, as a media guy like you and me. The security at these things, I mean, we're glad, thankfully, but the security can make the logistics kind of tough. Tell them what you were telling me.
2: First of all, it's insane. Like, you have to basically plan a 2-hour commute to go two blocks. That's essentially how you get through all of this, especially because, like, to get into an event like this, you know, there's like a million different entrances based on whether or not you're a member of the media or you're a delegate or you're a VIP or you're a member of law enforcement. The whole thing is kind of an incomprehensible way to get into the building. And that's just by design. You know, they're trying to secure this building. The left's trying to assassinate President Trump all the time. So I think everybody who's going understands you have to have a high security level for an event like this. I will say that I want to hand it to people who are in your line of work, who are in your previous line of work, Dan. All these Secret Service agents who are standing out there and all the other federal law enforcement and local law enforcement who are supporting it, they're doing it with a lot of cheer, like almost too much happiness. They're like, they're really nice right now, and they're being super nice to everybody, directing them places. And I keep thinking, it is so hot outside. How are you in such a good mood? Like, it was like, it's over 100 degrees here yesterday in Dallas. It's going to be like that again today. And they're just sweating it out all day, smiling, directing people, and securing the president of the United States. So they're doing a great job.
1: Yeah, I mean, it's one thing. For those of you out there in our military or law enforcement, you know, Vince and I both. I don't ever speak for Vince, but I will here because I know. We love you guys. Like, this is your home. You will always be at the tip of the spear for us. If there was a totem pole of people we love and respect, you're it. But to sit out there in 100 degrees with bullet resistant body armor on, in a suit with your tie like snugged up so no possible air can be exchanged with the outside world, is absolutely brutal. But give us a take from inside the arena. And I'm going to get to this in a segment in a minute, but you know, we'll let you roll. I really appreciate it. But there was a perception before by the left wing, you know, a goon squad media. They were trying to put out there, oh, this thing's going to suck. No one's going to show up. They said the same thing about the UFC at the White House. This thing is terrible. Meanwhile, I was there. It was like the greatest event I'd ever seen. No one's going to show up. Look at these stupid Republicans, first midterm convention. It's a failure. It hadn't even happened yet. I'm not there, but I watched on television last night. It looked pretty freaking energetic to me, man.
2: It's through the roof, dude. There's a couple of practical explanations for that, too. These are dedicated Republican delegates. These are people who are into Republican politics. They've worked very hard to try to get the president elected in previous elections. Here they are with the privilege of being in the room with the president as he gives this big address. Of course, they're enthusiastic about this. They voted for this. They're getting a report back of all the successes. And now they're enthusiastically rooting for the Republicans to get more power so that President Trump gets back up in Washington so he can secure that agenda. So, of course, the room's excited. People are absolutely amped. President Trump, by the way, he's always pretty good. He was in rare form yesterday. He was like full of energy. The guy was like off the top rope on everything. The guy was hilarious. One, he was great at listing through the accomplishments. He did the weave. He like was navigating through all these different things that he was thinking about that he wanted to share with the audience. And then he had somber moments where he was kind of reflecting on Charlie and his legacy and his passing and what it means for the rest of us. And all of that created this world-class atmosphere that I think everybody was super excited to even be close to yesterday. So it's the opposite of what Politico said yesterday morning in their infamous newsletter. They said, I have the quote here, the vibes are very bad in Texas. Dude, yes. I haven't experienced a single bad vibe in Texas. I love what's happening in Texas right now.
1: And folks, listen, I'm not throwing smoke here. You know, I throw compliments like manhole covers. I've known Vince a while. Vince is a truth. He is. If it sucked, like, he's going to tell you, because he wants you to know there's a problem and we may need to accommodate by doing extra work and go. He's not going to lie to you. If he's telling you, you could etch that sucker in stone. Last question, Vince. You think there's some kind of Democrat melancholy and regret now that maybe they didn't do the same thing, because they were through their left wing media kind of goon squad. They're out there telling people it's going to suck. It's so stupid. After last night, I agree with you that the Trump speech was excellent. It was very energetic, somber moments mixed with hoorah moments. Get out there. Agenda celebrating moments. Here's what we did at the border. There was substance to it. There was some humor to it. You know, a couple jokes in there. You think there's some damn regret, though? Like, hey, man, maybe we should have tried the same thing.
2: Oh, absolutely. Actually, I think the damn regret is that they have no functional leadership whatsoever. Like, there's a DNC chairman, but nobody actually knows his name. Everybody's always fighting with him about the agenda of the party and whether they should admit all of their failures. Yeah. And they're also in massive debt. Like, Dan, if the DNC wanted to have an event like this, they couldn't do it because they don't have any money. They don't have it. They're so poorly managed that the venue would turn them away for fear that they would just absolutely not be able to cover the charges. So the reality here is only one political party is even equipped to do this right now. And President Trump has decided to just dive straight into yet another novel idea. The guy's like full of them. For the first time ever, a midterm convention for a major political party. And it's got everything, man. And I don't know if the cameras showed it yesterday, but I'm going to give everybody a little teaser. Yes, there will be a balloon drop. There's a massive array of balloons prepared to fall tonight at that big event. So they're pulling out all the stops, Dan, and the Democrats can't even afford to do that.
1: Vince Colanese, as I told you, the king of morning podcasting. Nobody does it like him. Rumble.com/Vince, 8 a.m. Eastern every single day, nationwide in the radio, 12 to 3. Vince, thanks for your time, buddy. We appreciate it.
2: I have just one more thing. Bongino Army is everywhere. I just need people to understand this. They're everywhere in this convention space. We're getting stopped every 5 seconds by people.
1: Yeah. Vince told me, like, Justin, Jim, obviously Vince, Haley, everyone, they're getting stopped for selfies and pictures. So Bongino Army, Vince, me, Haley, Jasmine, Justin, Andy, Josh, Gee. Yeah, we love you, man. We will never forget you guys. And every time, you know, you come up to us and say that, I don't want you to think any of that is ever taken for granted. It's not. So thanks, guys.
2: It's a big deal.
1: And thanks a lot, Vince. Tell them I love them all. We'll see y'all later. Vince Colanese.

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17: This is a video I'm going to play for you. Hat tip, Eric Daughtry. I saw it on his account. I've grown up in the criminal justice system with the NYPD, my time in the Secret Service, and my time at the FBI. Folks, I've never seen anything like this where jurors used to, they didn't have to, but jurors used to basically keep quiet after this stuff. They go out, they do their duty, and I'm not telling you you have the right to speak. But I've never seen where a juror, after this high-profile Lindsay Clancy trial about her killing her three kids, where a juror goes out and basically starts outing a guy who I think is a hero. There were 11 jurors in this case, we now know, that wanted a not guilty, I guess by reason of insanity, verdict for Lindsay Clancy, which I think is crazy. I get it. I've heard some of your emails. For just for reference, they're now about 90-10 agreeing with me that this is insane. That we're this. The lady admitted to killing her three kids. I don't get what the reasonable doubt is. I don't understand your position. Not mad at you. I'm just telling you, I don't get it. And all your explanations don't make sense either. Again, we got combat veterans coming home with mental scars you and I will never know. They're not killing their kids. We're going to excuse down murder now? No, I'm not buying it. I'm sure nothing you've said to me, I'm just not being a jerk, has convinced me at all. Here's one of the jurors. Well, just listen for yourself, and I'll tell you what I think on the other side. Check this out. He was very arrogant. He really did not take anything that anybody said. The nurses, he tried to ask a question about the medications, and we went back to the report from South Shore Hospital. We had the toxicology report. We could see exactly the amounts. The nurses in the room spoke to that and
18: talked to that. There were nurses on the jury. There were nurses on the jury.
17: Yes. Sorry. And they spoke to that specific thing. That was a question that he had. And he just completely disregarded the information that they gave him.
19: I mean, he had reasonable doubt. He admitted he had reasonable doubt after we watched that video of the interview. I think that's when it was. He admitted he had reasonable doubt. And I started filling out the forms. I was so excited. I actually, there were three forms I had to fill out. And I started filling them out. I wrote my signature on each one. And then he said,

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1: Get Tower of Babel, no true north. No one engages in logic or reason anymore, and anybody believes any conspiracy theory they hear online. This guy's a hero. And if you're listening, I will never, ever, I don't care how many people put out your name or anything about you. I don't care if you're white, blue, green, Muslim, Jew, Christian, Hindu. I don't care if you, obviously not, but lived in Alaska. It doesn't matter to me. You, sir, are a hero.

0: The midterms are almost here, and Republicans could be in deep trouble. Polls show Democrats leading in key races. Tonight, Rob Finnerty on Newsmax reveals the growing threat from the DSA and the radical left. With less than 60 days to go, Finnerty says it's time for the GOP to hit the panic button. The House may go, and control of the Senate is up for grabs. Gas prices, mortgage rates, health care, and out-of-control national debt. Americans are angry. 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Tallarico, El Sayed, AOC, Bernie Sanders. Finnerty reveals President Trump's secret plan to fight back. Don't miss Finnerty tonight at 8 p.m. Eastern on Newsmax. 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
1: Folks, welcome back. You know, I rarely replay old segments from my show, but some of them are so profound and had such a deep impact on not just me, but my audience that I feel like they're worth replaying again. If you don't know this American hero from Texas, his name is Senator Brian Birdwell. He is a friend of mine. I met him at a speech. I was giving the speech after him. I was totally and completely blown away by his words. I almost didn't know what to say when I got on stage. Blown away. For those of you who don't know him, he was at the Pentagon during 9/11 and the attacks and came within inches of death, was burned over a enormous amount of his body to within seconds of his life being just taken from him by these animals who crashed that plane. And we had Senator Brian Birdwell, Texas Senator Brian Birdwell, on our show. And this is one of those rare interviews where I said, hey, just tell your story. And the entire segment was him because I had nothing to say. I want you to listen to this. Check this out. State Senator from Texas, an American patriot, a hero of mine, Mr. Brian Birdwell. Welcome to the show, my good friend.
2: Oh, Dan, it's my treat, my honor to be with you and your listeners. Thank you, my friend.
1: So, Senator, I met you about, 5 or 6 years ago, and I'm in the Florida Panhandle, and we hadn't met. I don't think you knew me. I didn't know you. You didn't know me. But we're at this event, and I'm supposed to be the keynote speaker at this event. So I'm listening. Yeah. And listen, you've been to a lot of events, right? You know, you hear a lot of speeches before. Some you zone in and out of. You're always thinking about what you're going to say, right? You're never really fully paying attention because you're thinking. And I'm listening, and this guy Brian Birdwell gets up, folks, and he gives the most, I mean, deeply moving emotional speech about his experience on 9/11. I'm not kidding, that I have ever heard in my life. Yeah, I said, Brian, it's not, you could have heard a pin drop. You could have heard a contact lens drop in the room. And I get up afterwards and I'm like, what do I say now? What that guy just said. So without further ado, if you could, you know, in the few minutes we have together, if you could tell us your story on 9/11 at the Pentagon, we would, it'd be an honor to hear it.
2: Yes, sir. Yes, sir. By the Lord's grace, I'm joining you now 20 years later, having been at the Pentagon and being the only survivor in the E-ring at the crash site. If your listeners remember that portion of the Pentagon that crumbles, the E-ring, where my desk was located was four windows to the left of where it shears off cleanly when the building crumbles. The window I'm in fact behind is just to the right, where the debris field, it remains somewhat hinged on the right-hand side. The first window to the right of this on the second floor, I'm 5 to 7 yards behind that window. Because when I went out to the men's restroom, because I stepped out into the E-ring hallway, walked through what would be the collapse point, that impact point that would eventually crumble. I walked through that section of the E-ring, went to the gentleman's room at the intersection of the fourth quarter and the E-ring, took care of business, came out 7 or 8 steps, and I'm just a few steps from turning right back into that portion that would crumble, returning back to my office on the other side of the impact point. So when Flight 77 makes impact, it's deafening, in 1 nanosecond you go from a well-lit hallway and charge your faculties to an earthly hell of fire, choking black smoke, and the pain and the disorientation. By the Lord's grace, I would survive that. There would be, you know, my comrades in arms, Bill McKinnon, Roy Wallace, John Davies, and Chuck Knobloch would carry me out of the fourth quarter into an A-ring passageway. I'd receive my first medical care from a great Air Force doctor named John Baxter. When he treats me inside the Pentagon for my initial care, he puts the morphine shot into my right foot, the IV into my left, because I am so charred, burnt. The best way to describe how I look is just terribly indisposed. I have very little of my clothing remaining on me. Eventually get to Georgetown University Hospital, where the great staff there will give me my initial emergency room care. But I'll say that last prayer with the hospital chaplain because I fully expect that I'm being called into eternity by the Lord in these moments. I would survive. The Lord would allow Mel to get with me that afternoon. I don't know she's there, but Mel will get to Georgetown. That's its own harrowing story of what it took in the traffic there in those moments after impact to get to Georgetown. And eventually I'd be life-flighted over to the Washington Hospital Center. Mel would be taken through the Georgetown Police Department, Georgetown University Police Department, over to the hospital. And she said it was just very eerie. I mean, the streets of D.C. have never been that empty since Abraham Lincoln was the president of the United States. And there'd be a number of challenges we'll go through. I mean, I could, we don't have time to name them all, but everything from having maggots put on me for 3 days to eat the, you know, infection, dead tissue, what happens to you in a burn unit, Dan, is a burn injury is terrible, but what has to be done to you medically is far worse. But by the Lord's grace, I'm still here. And so many things over the last 20 years that we thought that Mel would see as a widow, whether it's Matt graduating high school, college, getting married, and now having two grandchildren, we've gotten to see as a married couple. And Lord willing, he'll give us more years. And no matter what, this is still the greatest place on God's green earth. And if I may be so bold to our friends in Florida, Texas is still the greatest place, but Florida's of course.
1: So. Senator, listen to me, man. You've earned the right to have an opinion on just about it. I'm sorry, I'm a little... sorry. I didn't expect that. You're a tough guy to talk to for all the right reasons, not the wrong reasons. It's bringing me back to that memory of when you gave the speech, and I just remember being so incredibly moved, thinking like, my gosh, like the adversity of my life is so nothing. It's a joke. I'm almost embarrassed that I feel like I have adversity in my life after having listening to your story. I mean, the burns on your body, and you know, Senator. We're talking to Senator Brian Birdwell, by the way, folks, so you know, and I want you to look him up. That's why his name is important. I think we need to hear the horrors of it. You know, I know it sounds macabre, but we do. I mean, I don't think we should ever turn away. And the details of your story, you know, they matter. I mean, you were in really, really bad shape. I mean, these murderous savages, this had a real, I mean, you were banged up bad.
2: Yes, sir. I think you're right that it's not that we gratuitously share the gruesome details.
1: Right, right.
2: But it's a measure of the price of freedom. Because
1: amen.
2: Every headstone in Arlington and every national cemetery and military cemetery, every vessel that's sitting at the bottom of either the Atlantic, Pacific, or somewhere else, whether it was World War II, World War I, every scar that I wear, both physically and emotionally, and that every other veteran wears, that is the price of our national and earthly freedom, the same way that the scars that the Lord bears on his body will be a reminder of his and our eternal freedom. That's why it's so important to remember the capacity for suffering that we've endured as a nation and as individual citizens serving that nation.
1: I mean, you're such an inspirational human being. I again, after that speech, I remember the moment like it. I mean, seriously, like it happened 5 minutes ago. Grabbing the microphone and just, I mean, as you could laugh about it after telling that story, because I just remember thinking, what the hell could I possibly say? Like, oh, folks, how's the chicken? I mean, it was a Lincoln dinner. Like, what was I going to say? And I swear, it took me about 3 minutes to get my druthers together and just say anything. Like, hello, is this thing on? Well, I mean, your story is just so inspirational. And the way your gift with words to tell it is just, it's really, it makes me wonder why I don't do more in my life.
2: No, please, Dan, look, you served in your capacity. Look, the people that are out there making their businesses work and pay the taxes that pay for our military, its training, look, everybody has their lane that they're working. You know, I was a heavy forces guy most of my life. You know, big tanks, big artillery. I wasn't a special operator. I wasn't the toughest guy in that building that day. We all work our respective lanes, and you were working your lane that day. I mean, look, we've got to meet the family that that there was one Secret Service agent killed that day at the World Trade Centers.
1: That's right.
2: He's interred at Arlington National Cemetery in the columbarium there. And he was working his lane that day, just like you were. I mean, I heard you a few days ago talking about you know, the floor that the Secret Service and your first day there and the like. And you're working your lane, buddy. You were paying the price just like the rest of us. So don't ever sell your service short, bud.
1: Well, yeah, no, I appreciate that, but it's just not the same. Just reminds me of when I was over in Afghanistan doing a presidential advance, and you know, I was sitting in this Connex box while these guys were in these hooches that were, you know, in the middle. And I'm like, they're like, oh, but you're here too. I'm like, guys, it ain't the same. Like, your suffering's different. I get to go home in 2 weeks. Senator, we're talking to State Senator Brian Birdwell. I don't mean to kind of, you know, wax philosophic here. It's not my intention, but I'm not really into quotes. But once in a while, I hear one that really moves me. And, you know, the book The Natural by Bernard Malamud, there's a great line in there. And Roy Hobbs' girlfriend says, you know, we all live two lives. You know, the one we learn from, and then the one we live after that. And then the second part of the quote is, you know, the real path to happiness is through suffering. And given that you've been through unimaginable, I can't imagine what it was like, the burns, the treatments. Do you feel, I mean, after that, that you were just a completely different person, that it really, that the suffering had hardened you up and made you a happier person afterwards, if that's possible?
2: Well, the verse that Mel and I clung to was 1 Peter 5:10, and you use the word suffering, and that's exactly why she looked it up in her concordance. After you have suffered a little while, the God of all grace will himself perfect, confirm, strengthen, and establish you. So whether it's physical suffering, emotional, physical, financial, professional, whatever the suffering may be, the Lord's the one that carries us through that suffering. And look, this was a very deep valley, because I will confess to you, Dan, and I think you remember me saying it at the speech that night. After I'd had the opportunity to say goodbye to Matt, and I'm wrapped like a mummy, and I've got a tube in every orifice of my body, and I mean every. I cannot speak. I'm connected to a respirator. Matt comes in, and I just simply mouth to him, I love you, son. And he says, I love you, Dad. And in that moment, I was having my it is finished moment. Because after that, I pleaded for the Lord. Now that I'd had the opportunity, it's time to finish this. Get this over with. Not just watching my wife, Mel, and my son, Matt, watching me in the agony that I was in, but I needed the physical agony over with. But the Lord had something else in mind. He carried us through those challenges. Because, look, one of the hardest days emotionally was also the day I got out of ICU, because now that the question of life or death had been answered in ICU, and I'm now out of ICU and in step-down care, now it's what every veteran who gets injured deals with. What's my new normal look like? How do I care for my family? How do I get to be a dad to Matt? How do I get to be a husband to Mel? How do I provide for my family? And that emotional strain was hard, and certainly the things that Mel endured emotionally and Matt endured emotionally. But I would tell you this. All of that suffering, every scar that I bear, physical, emotional, every scar that every veteran bears, is worth the freedoms that we enjoy in this nation for the nearly 250 years before, and for however many years that the Lord has still before us before he returns. All of that suffering is worth the freedom to you be able to be on the radio, speaking your opinion in your conscience, telling us the news, all those things. That freedom is worth it. Every scar is worth the price of freedom.
1: Folks, that is State Senator Brian Birdwell. Senator, you are a genuine American hero. I wish I had an hour with you, but I want to tell you, and I mean it, and I think my producers who are listening right now would agree, we've had a lot of important people on the show. I would venture to say this is by far the most important interview we've ever done. And it's an honor to speak to you, and I mean it.
2: Thank you, Dan. I hope to live up to that.
1: Oh, you do. All right, Senator. Sure, thanks a lot. You got it. Folks, look him up, please. State Senator from Texas, around the Waco area, Brian Birdwell. Check him out. Change your life. See you in a bit.
3: Wow. I know that's hard to listen to. Never gets any easier for me, too, and I've listened to it quite a bit. But 25 years later, those scars are still deep. They're still open. We'll be right back.

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7: Oh, was that an interview or what? My gosh. I don't think I oversold that thing. A lot of great feedback on that interview, folks. I mean, a lot. Even for this show, we, you know, thanks to you, we have a pretty decent sized audience. We get good feedback, and I read it during the break. But man, it's coming in fast and furious. People were really moved by Senator Brian Birdwell's story. I really feel bad if you just tuned in. I don't mean that in kind of a dopey, silly way, but. If you missed that interview I just had with State Senator from Waco, Texas, Brian Birdwell, I feel bad because it's really everyone needs to hear that, because everyone needs to hear his story in the Pentagon, what happened to him on 9/11, and what an amazing human being. I mean, a sense of optimism. I want to get to that in a second. It's something I just saw. Someone just sent to me. So many memories, so many things just come, you know, rushing back. Yeah, I mean, when I heard his story, Senator Birdwell, I mean, the burns, just the story. And because, you know, it's the radio, but he told the story in very intimate detail, the jet fuel that had coated his body when he got when he was hit. He was coming out of the bathroom in the Pentagon, and his office was right there. When he told the story, I mean, the horrors of that we have to hear, folks. I know it's tough. But, you know, we can't hide the history from people because it's ugly, you know, because there's stories of heroism that came out of that ugliness. And Brian Birdwell is one of them. You know, his story it changed my life. I'm not kidding. There are very few moments in your life where you really remember the look, the smell, the sound, everything about that moment. I'll never forget. He got like a 5-minute standing ovation after that story. And I'll never forget walking up on that stage. I'm not kidding. Looking out at people who were just sitting there in almost stunned silence. Like, did I just hear that the way I heard it? And thinking to myself, what could I possibly say to follow up the story of this American patriot? And it just reminds me. Whenever you think the chips are down, I hate cliches, but you know, the chips are down, and you think it's so terrible and nothing can be fixed, you got to remember guys like Birdwell and their story, Brian Birdwell, these men who recovered from the worst kind of adversity, burned over all their body, physical pain, mental pain, emotional pain, all of it. And they come back, and not only are they not defeated, runs for state senate in Texas, wins a seat there, and gets to tell that story of overcoming adversity to now millions of people on this show, the Fox show, and elsewhere, who are now going to hear it and be inspired. I'm telling you, things are going to turn around in this country. There are Brian Birdwells everywhere. They are. There's no excuse. Oh, I'm trying to expose them to as many people as possible. We did interviews on the podcast. I would have done it there too. Really an incredible person.
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19: This is a Fox News alert. Closing out the convention. I'm Lisa Lucero.
20: I'm watching from backstage and I'm seeing spirit like we haven't seen in this country for a long time.
19: President Trump delivering closing remarks at the first ever Republican midterm convention.
20: Less than 2 years ago, the American people gave us a mandate to save America. And in 19 months, I've delivered on every single promise I made. And I think I delivered on far more.
19: The president again talked about the possibility of a $5,000 dividend for every American if Republicans win the House and Senate. Democrats and economists decry the idea, with economists warning it would cost over $1 trillion. Vice President J.D. Vance urged the crowd to get out and vote in November.
21: It's about the party of common sense beating the party of the crazies. Let's send these lunatics packing and govern our country for the future.
19: And Vance went after Democrats, claiming the party has become extreme.
21: They're not the party of FDR or JFK. Hell, they're not even the party of Bill Clinton anymore. The Democrats are the party of hatred.
19: Vance also referenced his friendship with Charlie Kirk, who was killed 1 year ago today. A vigil memorial mass held tonight for 9/11 victims at New York's St. Patrick's Cathedral.
22: Archbishop of New York Ronald Hicks noting that a tragedy of this magnitude never completely disappears.
23: There are still tears, sadness, questions. Even now, there are families and first responders who continue to carry the physical and emotional effects of that day.
22: Hicks also drawing attention to a mural of first responders in the cathedral, saying it represents the best of who we are.
19: Fox's Tom Rigotti in New York City. 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
1: Give us a call.
19: President Trump's
1: 3383. That's
19: Hunter Museum in Arlington, Texas, ahead of night two of the GOP convention.
2: President Trump touting the Herschel Woody Williams National Medal of Honor Monument Location Act, which authorizes the placement of a permanent sculpture in the nation's capital to commemorate those who've been awarded the military's highest honor for valor in action.
20: With this museum and a new monument in Washington, D.C., America will never, ever forget what they did and what they risked and how much they risked, what they've meant to their families and what they've meant to our country.
2: The president touring the National Medal of Honor Museum and meeting with Medal of Honor recipients. Reps presenting him with the museum's Champion of Honor Award, setting his commitment to service members. Kristen Goodwin, Fox News.
19: The Trump administration promising $500 rebate checks to an estimated 1 million people enrolled in the Affordable Care Act across 30 states after the White House claims they were overcharged by the Biden administration for exchange fees. August was the Earth's hottest month on record.
3: Last month, our planet averaged 62.53 degrees, 1/100th of a degree higher than the previous record set in July 2023. The summer saw heat waves and droughts across much of the world, including in Europe, where wildfires caused devastation. Schools closed, hospitals and infrastructure came under severe pressure, and there were thousands of heat-related deaths. Many scientists say a major factor is the combination of the burning of fossil fuels and the El Niño weather pattern. Storms, floods and wildfires are predicted to get more dangerous in years to come. Jonathan Savage, Fox News.
19: A new study finds the planet Mercury may be shrinking faster than expected. Scientists from the German Aerospace Center say it may be shrinking 30% more than previously thought. I'm Lee Silasera. This is Fox News.
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8: I'm John Batchelor. I welcome colleague Greg Unger. Greg is the author of books speaking to Mr. Trump before his presidency. Mr. Trump in the 20th century and in the early 21st century as an asset. If I understand correctly, the language used by spooks, an asset of Russian state security, both when it was Czechist for the Soviet Union and Czechist for the Russian Federation, including, of course, the most prominent of all Czechists, that would be Vladimir Putin. Craig, a very good evening to you. It is a surprise to me to discover in a tweet from unknown people who have names that a man named Alner Masayev, a former head of state security in Kazakhstan, now a Kazakh politician, he's 72 years old, has told others that Donald Trump is an asset of Vladimir Putin and compromised by years of being an asset. Not a spy, not a double-crosser, not an agent, an asset. So I come to you on this because you and I have talked about this over many months, and your two books, American Compromise and House of Trump, House of Putin, speak to this matter. Do you know this name, Alner Masayev, former head of the KGB version in Kazakhstan, knowing that Kazakhstan is a major player in the present circumstances in Eurasia? I believe that it allows Russia to sell refined products and oil through itself and also uses its refineries to help Russia. So this is not out of the game. What do you know about Alnur Masayev, if anything? Good evening to you, Craig.
9: Good evening, John. Great to be with you. I don't know that much about Musayev. And as you know, I've reported myself that Trump is an asset of Russian intelligence. And I did that in my two books, one showing how the Russian mafia was laundering millions and millions of dollars through Trump real estate. Another showing how the KGB sent Trump to Moscow in 1987, and Trump went on to implement active measures on behalf of the KGB. But when it comes to Musayev's report, and Musayev has said that Trump's code name was Krasnov, and when it comes to his report, there's just one problem, and I've tried to verify it, and I can't. And the problem is that Musayev said this was done through the 6th Directorate of KGB Intelligence, when my sources say it would only be the 1st Directorate that would really go out and recruit an American as an intelligence asset.
8: So therefore, there's a irregularity here that we can't solve. We're not trying to solve this. We're just noting that out of nowhere, a man who has a reputation as a Czechist, that means state security, that means they talk when there's something in it for them, is making remarks about Donald Trump, the president of the United States, may or may not be backed up. But I watched this very carefully, because we now go to the fact of you having published this information about an asset. I want you to define for the audience, Craig, what does it mean to be an asset? What are your obligations? How are you paid? What does it mean about your usefulness to the government, knowing that there was nothing wrong with being a friend of the Kremlin until the invasion of Ukraine?
9: Well, being an asset, an asset is a very, it's really sort of a vague general term. It means that you are a useful contact. And it's important to distinguish that from being an intelligence agent. And an agent is an employee of an intelligence agency. He or she gets paychecks. They are aware that they are working for the intelligence agency, and they can be trusted to be tasked with specific operations. Being an asset is a much vaguer and more general kind of term, and it means you're trusted, you're useful, but you may even be unknowing. You may be, I'm sure you're familiar with the term being a useful idiot. A useful idiot can be an asset, and a lot of people have suggested that's exactly what Donald Trump is.
8: So we come to a statement that has been out there for years that Musayev is reproducing, and now we come to the most recent episode of Donald Trump and the Kremlin, which is sending his son-in-law, Kushner, and his development partner, Witkoff, to Moscow to sit with Vladimir Putin around an enormously round table and talk about, we can believe, Ukraine. Now, since those events, there's been an announcement from the White House of Mr. Ratcliffe, the Director of Central Intelligence, is going to step in the role of shuttle diplomacy with Moscow. We don't know what that means. But you have thoughts about Kushner representing Trump, about Witkoff representing Trump. Please explain.
9: Well, Witkoff and Kushner are real estate guys. They see everything as a real estate deal. And obviously Trump is a real estate guy. You know, he's the father-in-law of Jared Kushner. So when you look at the it's sort of amazing. You have these two men, Witkoff and Kushner, who have no diplomatic experience in the world whatsoever, and they're being entrusted by Trump to try to resolve the situations in Gaza and with the Ukraine war. And it's just extraordinary. And but when you look at both situations, there are real estate deals to be made. And I have to think that Trump is thinking in those terms. Ratcliffe is very different. And he was described recently in the New York Times as one of the most trusted men in the Trump administration. I thought long and hard, trusted by whom and for what? He's generally thought to be much more of a hardliner against Russia than Trump, Witkoff, or Kushner. And It would be interesting if he was actually sent to, or on his own initiative, wanted to apply some kind of pressure on Putin. So it remains to be seen how effective that will be.
8: He's not a professional spook, Craig. He's a politician.
9: He was mayor of Heath, Texas, and having grown up in Dallas, I never even heard of Heath, which was a suburb of some 8,000 people recently. I think it must have been even smaller when I grew up there.
8: He became a member of Congress. He was on the Intelligence Committee, and he made the move to being part of the security apparatus late in the first term for Mr. Trump. Therefore, his return had been previewed by his job. I think he was DNI or something like that. He wasn't DCI. It might have been. I just don't remember. It's not vivid in my mind. Sending him out is, it's not quite first rate. He's not a professional diplomat. It's puzzling to me why Mr. Trump avoids professional diplomats whose skill set is to sit long and hard like Molotov and negotiate and never back off. And so what we have here, though, are a series of amateurs and now a man whose skill set is political. Does that sound wise to you?
9: It's not wise at all, but I think it's what Trump wants. And all you have to remember is that he is a real estate guy, and he's interested in real estate deals. And these are real estate developers. And in Gaza, they want to build, turn Gaza into a big Mediterranean seaside resort. I think there are rare earth minerals they're trying to get out of Ukraine.
8: And there may be back to that Trump Tower in Moscow deal, Craig, that never really died.
9: Absolutely.
8: Craig Unger, who writes American Compromat and House of Trump, House of Putin. And inconsistencies in stories doesn't mean they go away. It means that you've got to explain. Right now, the trouble with the Musayev that we see immediately, Craig reports, is that if Trump was recruited as an asset, he would have been recruited by the first directorate of the KGB. This is back in the Soviet days, not the sixth. There were many directorates. They were quite competitive with each other. And the winner is Vladimir Putin all these years later. We're going to turn to 9/11 when we come back, because Craig has unfinished business with the Kingdom of Saudi Arabia. I'm John Batchelor.
10: 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This is DEI in action. Divisive, toxic, and un-American. Dr. Martin Luther King Jr. dreamed of a nation where his children would be judged not by the color of their skin, but by the content of their character. 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America is strongest when united, not divided. Our universities should lead the way in bringing people together, not driving them apart. 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
8: Assumption, and Craig's book, new book, works up the assumption so that it's quite credible, is that Mr. Casey made a dash to solve the problem of getting the hostages out or not before the election in 1980. It was the Reagan side that didn't want them out because it would give Jimmy Carter a win, at least to the public. It was the Carter side that did want them out, and the observation I have from having read the book many times over the years is that Casey was a sly fellow, and he pulled it off. Now, that's one revolution. We've also talked about the revelation that Mr. Trump is an asset in some fashion of the state security when it was Soviet Union, now it's Russian Federation. Now, here's a third one. It's 9/11, and there are a lot of Saudi princes all over America. What happened, Craig?
9: Well, you know, I remember just after 9/11, and I was here in New York when it happened, and like everyone, I was completely shaken by it. But a few days afterwards, I read in the New York Times a story saying that planeloads full of Saudis, including many, many members of the bin Laden family, were flown back to Saudi Arabia. I believe it was around September 12th. I wrote the book 25 years ago, so I'd have to look the exact date. But as anyone who was around in those days remembers, right after 9/11, American airspace was shut down completely. Bill Clinton was not allowed to fly. Al Gore was not allowed to fly. Major League Baseball teams were canceled. And the only people who were able to fly were members of the bin Laden family. Now, the bin Laden family is a huge family. Osama bin Laden had more than 50 siblings. I mean, the Saudis have multiple wives. Obviously, it's hard for one woman to have that many children. But why were they allowed to fly and no one else? Shouldn't they have been interrogated by the FBI? And that's what set me going to work on House of Bush, House of Saud. And, but it didn't take me long to figure out that the bin Laden family were business partners with another family known as the Bush family. And that's why I call the book House of Bush, House of Saud. And this is through a private equity firm called the Carlyle Group. And here, with this partnership, I think you start to see some of the architecture of corruption through which America's leaders are literally in bed financially with some of our enemies.
8: George Bush, it feels like we're going back in a time machine here, but my memory is that the Bush family displayed its comfort with the House of Saud. Weren't there walking arm in arm and embracing and all those visits to Texas? It was quite the display that it really seems out of time given where we are with oil in the Middle East right now. But the Bush family was always making a nod towards the House of Saud. Was that because there was a debate about whether the House of Saud would go over to, China or Russia? Was there a contest at the time?
9: Well, I think it was oil, and you're absolutely right about the relationship. Prince Bandar, who was Saudi ambassador to the United States in those days, and he was his grandfather had been the crown the king of Saudi Arabia years earlier, but he was so close to the Bush family that he would drop in on their summer house in Kennebunkport unannounced and just walk in past the Secret Service people guarding them. And his name, I mean, he became known affectionately as Bandar Bush. I mean, he was insanely Westernized for Saudi. And it sort of covers up the fact that the Kingdom of Saudi Arabia is a theocratic monarchy, and the state religion is Wahhabi Islam. And that is a very extreme form of Islamic fundamentalism. And if you want to know more about it, look at Osama bin Laden, because they gave birth to Al-Qaeda. And there you have this very weird alliance of the Bush family, the Saudi royal family, and the bin Ladens, who really are defenders of Wahhabi Islam, which again is the state religion that attacked us on 9/11.
8: Boy, this feels like golden oldies, but wasn't there more about the Bush family and the Saudis that the reason, something about bin Laden and where he was and who knew and who didn't know, hiding out in Pakistan in plain sight is not very clever unless you have the blessing of the government in Pakistan, and that's not very clever for the government in Pakistan to make an independent decision. Wouldn't they need to check with Riyadh, their bankers?
9: You would think so. But there are a lot of insane contradictions in this relationship. And I think it's sort of, if you follow them from one administration to another, you end up getting with more insane relationships, such as Donald John Trump's relationship with Russia.
8: Yes, indeed, Craig. In fact, whenever I would deal with your revelations, I'm thinking to myself, you know, I don't have anything to hold on to here. It's all shadows. Is that what it feels like writing it up?
9: It's very weird, because a lot of these scandals were things that I just couldn't put into context. I sort of remember seeing that one, I think it was just one sentence in the New York Times saying the bin Laden family was flown out on a date when everyone knew American airspace was shut down. You have to understand how remarkable that is. There are tens and tens of thousands of air flights every single day in the United States. But for that brief period in September after 9/11, the skies were empty, empty, empty, except for the bin Laden family.
8: House of Bush, House of the First.
9: House of Bush, House of Saud.
8: Right, followed by House of Bush, House of Putin, followed by American Compromat. And now the new one, which is about October Surprise, and what's the title?
9: Den of Spies.
8: Den of Spies.
9: You can also follow me on Substack, where I have a column called American Compromat.
8: I'm John Batchelor.

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20: I'm John Batchelor. Becoming George is the new biography of George Sand, the most famous female novelist or novelist in the 19th century to the Parisians of France, going through transition from kingship of the 18th century to the republic of the 20th century. In here are revolutions and fear and running around, legitimacy, illegitimacy, fortunes, and our heroine, George Sand, who is not George yet. She's Aurore, and her grandmother is very much in charge of Noant, the family home in Ande, out beyond Paris's easy reach in one day. And the important thing is Aurore's mother, Sophie Victor, has accepted money from Grandma to leave Aurore with the

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12: 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If you can't call in, text in 615-737-9986. So I'm talking about how the Iran, just very quickly, because I know this is like very weedy, but it really does matter, where you have the Iranian-backed Houthi rebels, which, by the way, we decimated them months ago. I mean, look, terrorists are like cockroaches, right? You kill one and there's another one. And they just, there's too many of them, sadly, especially in the Middle East. So after we decimated the Houthi rebels and after we decimated Iran, well, now the Iranian Islamic Revolutionary Guard, they control the Houthi rebels.

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10: 866-90-RED-EYE is the phone number, 866-907-3339. A couple of things going on. I just happened upon a soundbite. President Trump was on the Ingram Engel. This was last night. And she asked the president about demoralized young men who voted for Donald Trump in 2024. J.D. Vance also had some great comments about this notion that there are millions of demoralized young men who voted for Donald Trump in 2024. And the president said that he doesn't feel like young men are demoralized in the world today. The president, the quote is, he said, "I think that they are very proud of the fact that I'm not letting Iran have a nuclear weapon." I want to go ahead and play this. This is President Trump and Laura Ingram.
11: What do you say to all the young men out there? And I know these are people who supported you in 2024 and 2020.
12: Still do.
11: And yeah, I think

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13: A day of remembrance. I'm Ted Lindner, Fox News. Today marks a quarter century since the terror attacks of September 11th, 2001. Fox's Tanya J. Powers in New York with more.
14: On September 11th, 2001, 19 hijackers associated with the terror group Al-Qaeda began a series of attacks on targets in the U.S., the deadliest terror attacks on American soil in the country's history. Almost 3,000 lives were taken that day at the World Trade Center towers in New York City, the Pentagon in Washington, D.C., and near Shanksville, Pennsylvania, where United Flight 93 crashed when passengers attempted to retake the plane. This year, there's an additional moment of silence at the 9/11 observance ceremony in New York City to honor the thousands of people who've been lost since the attacks due to 9/11-related illnesses. In New York City, Tanya J. Powers, Fox News.
13: President Trump back in Washington, D.C., will be paying his respects at the Pentagon later this morning. Vice President J.D. Vance will be in New York City at Ground Zero and will join the former living presidents, including former President George W. Bush, who, of course, was in the White House on that fateful morning 25 years ago. Various speakers taking the stage in Dallas Thursday night for the final night of the midterm convention. None bigger than the keynote address from President Trump, as he spoke on Thursday night to end the whole festivities.
15: Our country has never done better. We're taking in trillions, trillions of dollars. There's never been any country, not even close, that's come anywhere near. So it's five, we win $5,000 for every adult. We love our adults. It's about time we take care of our adults.
13: Before President Trump, Vice President J.D. Vance was up on stage. The midterm elections are now less than 2 months away. 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
16: WMAL News at 5:02. Good morning, everyone. I'm John Matthews. For the fourth time in 2 days, a child riding a bike or e-scooter has been struck by a vehicle in Fairfax County.
17: A student riding a bike crossing Burke Lake Road was hit by a car and was hurt but did not need to go to the hospital.
18: And you think they're safe. People are looking out for them. But the reality is that drivers are so distracted nowadays.
19: I reached out to Fairfax County Board of Supervisors Chair Jeff McKay to ask if he's considering any new safety measures. He sent a statement saying that the county has committed $100 million to bicycle and pedestrian infrastructure, school zone speed cameras, and other investments.
16: 7 News' Christian Flores, a 13-year-old boy was killed in one of the incidents on Wednesday. Six people have now been arrested in the June fire that destroyed a storage shed at the Virginia Task Force 1 training facility in Lorton.
20: The suspects were caught on camera. Police say it was Ricky Torres, Bryce Bartley, Aiden Smith, and three juveniles, all caught on video leaving the scene. They all faced burglary and trespassing charges, and police say more charges are expected.
16: 7 News' Scott Thuman. The fire, which took place as task force members were assisting earthquake victims in Venezuela, caused more than $1 million damage. You can see some chilling 9/11 artifacts on display at the Smithsonian's American History Museum.
21: Dozens of rarely seen personal objects are on display at the museum through tomorrow. They include a purse with keys and a wallet recovered from the World Trade Center rubble, and a beeper from someone who worked on the 97th floor of the South Tower. And unlike other artifacts in the American History Museum, these aren't behind glass. Instead, the museum's director says they're on tables to help visitors both never forget but also reconnect. Heather Curtis on WMAL and WMAL.com.
16: The Dow futures are up 280 points. The NASDAQ futures up 179. In sports, the NFL played its first ever game down under as the 49ers crushed the Rams 27-7 in Melbourne. The Commanders have a clean bill of health as they head into their season opener Sunday in Philly, and punter Tress Way says this will likely be his final season in the NFL. Up next, traffic and weather.
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16: Jamie Witten in the Hadid Carpet Cleaning Traffic Center.
23: 95-395, some early delays because of road work. Let's start first in Quantico, northbound between 619 and heading up to 234 Dumfries. It's the left lane blocked, heavy delays through there. We're jammed leaving the Beltway 395 northbound. Road work up ahead set up between Edsel Road and Duke Street, blocking two left lanes. Tacoma Park, we have a down power line, and that closes Flower Avenue in each direction between Division Street and Maplewood Avenue. Now from GarageDoorRepair.com, the WMAL Weather Channel forecast.
24: Showers continue to dampen the streets here on our Friday morning. Look, and from west to east as we head through late morning and midday. I think the clouds will hang around this afternoon, 83. Still could be a shower threat tonight, especially later upper 60s. And a few showers and thunderstorms tomorrow, especially in the afternoon. From the Weather Channel, Ray Stajic on WMAL.
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1: And back from vacation, thank you again to all my friends who filled in for me over the course of the last 9 shows, 2 weeks. That's why I keep emphasizing 9 shows, because everyone acts like I was gone for like a year and a half. It felt like it, though. It's really hard to be doing what I do every single day for the last, what, 15 years now, and see news events transpire and not be able to just jump on the microphone and talk about it. But God knows there's plenty to talk about now. But thank you to Kurt Schlichter and Bethany Mandel and Jennifer Horn and Tudor Dixon and Mark Davis and Jim Hansen. Got them all right this time. Thank you guys for filling in for me. It's always good to know that the show is in good hands. But honestly, with executive producer Heather Hunter and the whole team here on O'Connor and Company, from Guy to Alex to Paul, any idiot can do this show. Even Matt Whitlock, who's on the list to fill in for me. Matt Whitlock, a veteran Capitol Hill strategist and host of the great 10-Minute Drill podcast, which is really popular. And I'm really, really happy for you, Matt, for all of your success.
2: I appreciate that. It's been a really, really fun project. And if you think I can run your show, look at my crappy hotel Zoom room set up here, and I think you might change your mind there.
1: No, you're living large there in Dallas.
2: Right?
1: You are living large. Matt Whitlock, you were there in the room. Tell me what it was like. First of all, the energy, because I'm told that Republicans are depressed right now, that it's a midterm. Trump can never get out his base. They won't show up for him. Well, what was the story on the convention floor?
2: I got to tell you, it was fascinating to read the Politico story about everyone feeling like this was a huge failure, and sources close to the president and the White House saying this is going to be a disaster, while being in the room feeling so much energy. Now, obviously, convention goers are a higher propensity group always, but the speakers, the members there felt really pumped up. Everybody in the room, from, you know, your volunteers to your Trump base to candidates, energy was high. People felt really positive. And I am pro midterm convention, because why not? It's post Labor Day. This is the exact window people start paying attention. And we're hitting them with an electric shock therapy of energy, of our message, and trying to just remind everybody what this is all about. And so I felt like this is hitting all the right notes for the people who need it, which is a group of candidates. As the president said, this isn't for 500 members of Congress, but this is for people in various kinds of races that need that jolt of messaging focus, fundraising, and content that can be clipped from a great looking room, a great sort of setup with podiums and cheering crowds that are great for ad content for the rest of the cycle.
1: If Democrats could do this, first of all, if they had the money, which they don't, and if they had candidates yep. that they actually want to put on a national stage, do you think that they would do this too? Because I think part of the problem is they don't want the whole country to know about some of their candidates.
2: No, and their candidates don't want them to know that they're a part of their party. And that's one of the huge issues here. The Democrats have historic low approval ratings, and it's also made up of low approval among their own party, which is why in every state, Democrats are trying to run as far away from their party as they can. So they could never do this. If you look at, for example, in Iowa, the guys running for governor and Senate both are putting out tweets of things like, why do we have to be Republicans and Democrats? Well, because you support all the Democrat ideas. You just don't want that next to your name because you know it's more toxic than anything here. Right. That's one of the main reasons this cycle is so different than any other midterm cycle. The Democrat unpopularity is very close, if not worse in many cases, than any kind of concern about President Trump or Republican unpopularity or concern about the economy in a lot of places.
1: A lot of the conversation today is going to be about something that I didn't get any advance notice about last night. You know, sometimes they send out some little hints about what's going to be in the president's speech and that. But this $5,000 Trump dividend, at a time when we've got a pretty serious debt issue, and it is a challenge for fiscal conservative Republicans to sort of embrace that and say, wait a second, what are we doing? Maybe we should pay off the debt. We don't have this money to spend. How did that go over, and what do you think the narrative is going to be today?
2: I loved watching Vice President Vance on Fox right after try and explain that this is going to be funded by, you know, all the money we brought in from tariffs, things like that. I think the president loves to throw out fun nuggets and carrots, particularly in an election season. And I think that there's some Republicans who would say, wait a sec, it's about $1.2, $1.3 trillion. That's actually considerably less than Democrats put towards green subsidies in their period in the sun there.
1: Right.
2: So, you know, let's have that fight. I think that it's probably not a very real thing because you can't do that without Congress. And very few members of Congress wanted to do that, in part because of how inflationary it would be. Part of what made the Biden era inflation as bad as it was is just trying to inject so much money into the economy post-COVID. And I know that there's a lot of Republicans that don't want to do that. I think President Trump's larger goal was to just get back to, we are thinking of every creative idea we can to make life easier on your pocketbooks. And I think that's really more of an exercise in that than a real, we're going to try and give everyone $5,000.
1: Yeah. Well, and Matt Whitlock, Medicare for All, which seems to be something that the Democrats are embracing across the board now, that'll cost like 10 times more than that. So it's not like they can say, oh, we don't have the money to let the American people keep their own bucks. No, we got to take even more of it.
2: Exactly. That's why I feel like Democrats are going to seize on this. And I hope people are quick to point out everything that you guys want to do is 8 to 10 times more than this.
1: Yeah.
2: In some cases, even more than that. The Green New Deal had projections up to like $90 trillion because it involved shutting down every aspect of the economy, every aspect of our lives. And every one of those Democrat plans not only cost more money, but to make everything work significantly worse. Medicare for All is pay twice as much, at least, in your personal taxes for a healthcare system that completely fails, that leaves you sitting in wait lists, you know, dying waiting for care and losing your private health insurance. So there's always trade-offs, but I feel like President Trump's calculus is, if they really want to come at me for offering to give more money to working families, you know, we can have that fight compared to all the things they're talking about.
1: We're speaking with Matt Whitlock. He is a Republican strategist, a veteran of Capitol Hill for many, many years, and also the host of the 10-Minute Drill podcast. Reason why we love having you on the show, Matt, is that you are an insider and you know the players and you understand the politics of it, but you're able to communicate it to normal people who aren't necessarily that plugged in.
2: I appreciate that.
1: So given that, a lot of criticisms inside the Beltway about James Blair heading up the president's political operation, holding onto his money, not really making many moves, waiting until after Labor Day. Now we're starting to see what he's planning for the next 8 weeks on the president and the Republicans' behalf. What do you think the overall messaging is going to be here for this the next 8 weeks and sort of the closing arguments? And how do you think James Blair is focusing this money on? As you just mentioned, it's really just about 25 races that we're talking about, maybe 20 House races and 5 big state races.
2: I think that Texas, what we've seen just in the last week, has been a really interesting case study. For example, you've seen, obviously, Elon come in. Now, Elon's been a part of this conversation for a while. He's been really heavily involved in speaking to James Blair, Speaker Johnson, and others to ensure that everybody's sort of singing from the same hymn book there. But you've got Elon hitting in just about every race, a lot of these very, very intensive cultural issues, which are the exact things that have done so much damage to the Democrats' brand in the first place. And so the calculus there is that advertising barrage will help with independents and moderates, but also ensure our own base turns out. But then also, similarly in Texas, if you see MAGA Inc. has also been running ads on things like, you know, James Tallarico's support for a new income tax, support for raising property taxes, the economic issues that Republicans know they have to ensure they're making a case for, particularly in a case like Paxton versus Tallarico, where there's a huge chunk of persuadable people in the middle that you don't want to necessarily be tempted by the millions and millions that Tallarico is spending. And so I think that James has made a smart calculus that, yes, we have decent war chests, but you have to spend more if they're coming from super PACs in particular because they pay a more expensive rate. So save that money for when you can have the highest impact, which is post-Labor Day when people are paying attention. In a normal general election year, people might start paying attention earlier in the summer, things like that. That's why party conventions are often much earlier in the summer. But for midterm convention, you look at a lot of polling, people have not really zeroed in yet. And so I think their calculus is, this is our best window for maximum impact. But also, I think we're kind of peaking at the right time, whereas Democrats, I think you could argue, peaked a couple months ago and now have to try and sort of get everybody back into this, even after primaries and nominating processes in states that have brought up really bad candidates like Abdul Al-Sayed. So in my mind, it's all working together for the best possible outcome.
1: Absolutely agree with you, Matt Whitlock. And by the way, I'd love for you to think through this. Last night, the president spent a whole lot of time talking about North Carolina. Smart set, conventional wisdom, they've already written off North Carolina. They're already measuring the drapes there in Senator Roy Cooper's office. What did you make of the president focusing so much on the North Carolina Senate race?
2: I think there's a few things to that. One, I think Michael Whatley is a very good candidate. And I think that he doesn't have the kind of negatives we've seen, you know, against other people. And so that gives some room for winning back people across the middle. I also think it's interesting, for example, Gavin Newsom has been in North Carolina this last week. And I don't know if he and Roy Cooper have been in the same county together because Roy Cooper knows if he spends time with Gavin Newsom, it brings up a lot of Roy Cooper's more left-leaning positions that hurt him with voters. So I do think that people have written that off, but there's also polls that show there's a chunk of undecided voters who are persuadable in the middle there. And I also think there's a lot of issues specific to that race, particularly when you get into things like crime and Irina Zarutska and things like that, that were real lightning rods that President Trump cared quite a bit about and led to a lot of the national narratives about Democrats being soft on crime, bad on so many different policies, while also pretending to be moderates. Roy Cooper signed one of the most aggressive abortion bills in the country and now wants to come out and pretend he's some normal Joe moderate guy. That's why I think the president feels like that's an opportunity to hit.
1: Matt Whitlock, you've got a long day and night ahead of you. Thanks for starting it with us here on O'Connor and Company. Appreciate you. Take care.
2: Thanks, Larry. You're the best. Appreciate it.
1: Matt Whitlock, he's very smart and very good at what he does. 10-minute drill. I highly recommend it. Subscribe to it. Coming up, we've got John Andrassy joining us on 9/11. We'll also give you a preview of tonight's events at the convention. Keep it right here.
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1: 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Let's check in with Jamie Witten in the Hadid Carpet Cleaning Traffic Center.
23: 395, much improved. Lanes are open now, northbound between Edsel Road and Duke Street. Overnight road work is cleared, and those delays quickly have cleared out. So you're up to speed between the Beltway and the 14th Street Bridge. And the crash on 95 northbound between Quantico and 234 Dumfries, that's been moved to the left shoulder. We still have some residual delays to get past the accident, but also much better pace. No change in Tacoma Park. A downed power line closes Flower Avenue each direction between Division Street and Maplewood Avenue. Now from GarageDoorRepair.com, the WMAL Weather Channel forecast.
24: Showers continue to dampen the streets here on our Friday morning. Look, and from west to east as we head through late morning and midday. I think the clouds will hang around this afternoon, 83. Still could be a shower threat tonight, especially later upper 60s. And a few showers and thunderstorms tomorrow, especially in the afternoon. From the Weather Channel, Ray Staging on WMAL.
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0: All right, coming up in our next segment, John Androsik, Five for Fighting. We'll talk about his participation in the Ground Zero events tomorrow as we mark 25 years. Unbelievable to think, 25 years since those 9/11 attacks, those terror attacks. That's coming up, and a preview of tonight's events, not just at the Republican midterm convention, but also a special that we've got here on Salem News Channel, our video streaming platform for all of our content that we do. This evening, primetime, a salute and look back at the life and legacy of Charlie Kirk, who we lost 1 year ago today, September 10th, September 11th. It's mind-boggling if you think about the tragedy associated with those days now. That's all coming up. First, also in the news, there's a lot going on. You know, we talk about everything here, and I know a lot of you, if you're like me, you love the advances in technology that we've been able to achieve over the course of the last several decades. It's amazing in our lifetimes. You know, I remember when a fax machine was the most magical thing I'd ever seen in my life, and now here we are with the kind of technology that we've got, including artificial intelligence. And Apple, the Apple personal computing company, led by Steve Jobs, of course, and Steve Wozniak back in the day, they've always been sort of the cutting edge, leading tip of the spear on advances in technology and personal computing and smart devices, well, for pretty much of our lifetimes. And so yesterday, Apple announced, first time announcement under their new CEO, what's his name, John Apple? I think it's John Apple, the new CEO. Oh, Turnus, I'm sorry. Well, here's the thing. Tim Apple. Tim Apple was the former CEO. Was it Apple? Or was it Tim Scott? No, Tim Scott's the senator. I know, it's Tim Cook. Tim Cook was, yeah, but the president calls him Tim Apple all the time. And so I've just decided to go. So now I think every single new CEO for Apple needs to just, you know, temporarily change their name to Apple. So John Apple yesterday, the new CEO of Apple, made some announcements. Including AirPod 5, Apple Watch Series 12, Apple Watch Ultra 4, blah, blah, blah. But all eyes were on Apple's brand new telephone technology. It's called a flip phone. It's going to change. It's a game changer here, everybody. Apple has now jumped on board with the flip phone. I mean, I'm being a little sarcastic, but it's a foldable iPhone. They're calling it the iPhone Duo. Because I believe iFold didn't really play well with the focus group. It sounds like you've just lost your poker game. So iFold isn't going to be very good. But this thing, basically, it's already a big phone, all right? They make your phone calls, but it's super wide. But then it unfolds into, well, basically an iPad mini. So I guess you can watch or game on this big folded out telephone that now functions as a giant, well, phone or small iPad. It's neither really what you want. You don't want your iPads to be too small, and you don't want your phones to be too big. So this gives you the worst of both worlds, basically. And here's what's really interesting about it. I've got two questions about this thing. Number one, didn't Samsung do this like 4 years ago? And Google. I'm a Pixel guy, but I do have an iPhone, too. I've become a two-phone guy, as I announced a couple of months ago. And my consumer cellular iPhone is fantastic. I got no problems with it. The phone works great. And, of course, consumer cellular's network is, you know, absolutely fantastic. That said, I've got a Pixel as well, and my Google Pixel. We've had a foldable phone for, like, 2 years now, I think, if I remember right. But this, so that's my first question. I thought, I mean, Apple used to be the cutting edge, and everyone would copy what Apple did. And now this is literally, basically, Apple copying what other companies have done. Don't get me wrong. Oh, you Apple people, your cult is outrageous. Okay, so no. I'm not insulting your religion. Don't misunderstand what I'm saying. I have no doubt that now that Apple has come out with a foldable phone, it's the greatest thing ever. I do have one other question about it, though. This foldable thing, so you've got your phone, which is already too big, and I don't know what pocket you're going to be able to put that thing in. And then you unfold it so you can watch things or prop things up, or I don't know why you want to fold it, other than maybe House of Cards, I'm not sure. But can you answer one question for me? How do you get a case for this thing? What kind of case do you have to design? How much is the case going to cost? The engineering involved to protect this thing in a case from getting ruined when you inevitably drop it because it's so gigantic. But at the same time, too small. Like I said, worst of both worlds. Good job, Apple. Keep up the great work. John Apple, killing it there. Yikes.
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8: WMAL News at 5:30. Good morning, everyone. I'm John Matthews. Today marks a quarter century since the 9/11 attacks.
9: On September 11th, 2001, 19 hijackers associated with the terror group Al-Qaeda began a series of attacks on targets in the U.S., the deadliest terror attacks on American soil in the country's history. Almost 3,000 lives were taken that day at the World Trade Center towers in New York City, the Pentagon in Washington, D.C., and near Shanksville, Pennsylvania, where United Flight 93 crashed when passengers attempted to retake the plane. Tanya J. Powers, Fox News.
8: Metro is commemorating the anniversary by stopping all trains and buses for a moment of silence this morning.
10: At exactly 9:37 a.m., that will be the moment it was exactly 25 years ago that there was a terrorist attack on the Pentagon. All trains will come to a stop for a minute, for a moment of silence, Metro is saying. Also, all buses will come to a stop that can safely do so. Tom Rousey, 7 News.
8: President Trump once again took center stage at the GOP midterm convention.
11: President Trump's Wednesday speech at the American Airlines Center in Dallas did seem to go on, but on Thursday he tried to show some restraint.
12: And I'm going to be a little bit brief because last night I spoke for 2 hours.
11: Telling the Republican convention that he didn't want to repeat himself, but he'd implore them,
12: get out and vote, please.
11: And to do so with enthusiasm at levels they showed during the last presidential race.
12: You've got to do this for me. You've got to pretend I'm on the ticket.
11: Devin Brown, Fox News.
8: Checking your money, the Dow futures are up 269 points. The Nasdaq futures are up 174. In sports, the NFL played its first

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7: 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Here is Jamie Witten in the Hadid Carpet Cleaning Traffic Center.
8: Crash in Chevrolet is on the northbound side of the Baltimore-Washington Parkway right as you come up to 450. Left lane is blocked and delays are starting to form through there. Be really careful. Tacoma Park, Flower Avenue is closed each direction between Division Street and Maplewood Avenue. Crews are working on down power lines there. Quantico, we started off a little bit busy. Crash moved to the shoulder now. Northbound 95 between 619 and 234 Dumfries. A little bit of volume now forming into Woodbridge as well. Now, from GarageDoorRepair.com, the WMAL Weather Channel forecast.
9: Damp streets this morning. No severe weather expected, but showers rolling on through and tapering off as we head toward lunchtime. Cloudy later today, low 80s. Tonight, maybe a shower around upper 60s. On Saturday, a few showers and thunderstorms. Best chance in the afternoon, high 85. From the Weather Channel, Ray Stajikon, WMAL.
7: 74 degrees right now at Reagan National. 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
10: It's fair to say that John Androsek's work as singer-songwriter and performer and patriot with Five for Fighting has been deeply connected with the events of September 11th, not just because of the timing of when his song, Superman, specifically was at the height of its popularity, but also how the lyrics and the music and the emotion behind his songs were directly connected to those incredible first responders and the American patriots who were killed so mercilessly by our terrorist enemies on September 11th, 2001. And add to that John Androsek's commitment, his deep love and affection for those victims, for those first defenders, but also for our service members who fought against our enemies immediately following those attacks. John Androsek, of course, in New York City now, because you cannot think of those attacks and the American spirit and the patriotic fervor that we all felt 25 years ago without thinking of Five for Fighting and your music, John. So I'm so glad that you're in New York and that you've become part of the ongoing commemoration of these events. Thanks for joining us this morning.
11: Always a pleasure, Larry. Welcome back.
10: Thank you. Last night, it was specifically the Fire Department of New York and their ceremonies. There's a lot of different events that go into commemorating, especially the 25th anniversary of 9/11. So I want to talk about tomorrow in a moment. But first, please tell us about last night's moving ceremony.
11: Yes, we were at Staten Island for, of course, the 25th anniversary, recognizing the fallen firefighters. And I have to tell you, Larry, it was one of the more heavier performances I've ever done. It brought me right back to the Concert for New York, you know, firefighters telling me their stories, hugging family members. But there was one different thing that

0: actually warmed the heart. There were many young people who were children during 9/11 who lost their parents or their father, and now they're in their 30s and they have kids, and some of them have joined the fire department. So when you see stories like that, it warms your heart, and certainly there were some tears, but there were a lot of smiles and there were a ton of hugs.
1: Yeah. You know, tell us a little bit about the events of 9/11 25 years ago from your perspective, and how you so quickly became a part of America's response, and so many of your colleagues in the music industry and in the arts industry, performing arts industry, how you rose to the challenge there immediately afterwards.
0: Well, I was actually in London on 9/11. We were actually taking Superman over there to start promoting it. Like everybody else, I got a call, turn on your television, after the first plane hit. And then when the second plane hit, I started calling everybody I knew in New York.
1: Yeah.
0: And, of course, was in shock and anger. And people forget that there were no plane flights for 2 weeks. You couldn't get anywhere. So I was kind of stranded. And I remember coming back to landed in O'Hare, and I literally kissed the tarmac. I was so happy to be home. And and people had been telling me that, you know, various news organizations had been using Superman in videos recognizing to pay tribute to the heroes who ran up those stairs. But I really did get a sense of how meaningful it was, particularly in New York City, until I got back. And then I was asked to do the concert for New York, of course, incredible honor, the honor of my life. And every 9/11, you know, every time we roll around in September, Superman takes on that weight. But of course, this 25th anniversary, I think, is incredibly powerful for a lot of reasons.
1: I think what a lot of people don't know is that after that concert for New York, you didn't walk away and say, okay, I've done my part, John. And if you don't mind me telling people, you became not only a regular on the USO circuit and performing for our troops, but you also rallied other people in the music industry. You put together a lot of collections of songs and CDs. Right? They waived their royalties that they would normally have charged for that, so that you could deliver them to the troops. You know, talk to me about your ongoing participation. I know you don't like to talk about yourself, but this was important about what you did to allow all of those Americans wearing our uniform doing multiple tours of combat to have a connection back to America.
0: Yeah, I think that night at the concert for New York really kind of triggered me, and I saw firsthand how music can matter beyond, you know, record sales, fame, and fortune, and how it can really provide solace and also wellness for many. You know, many of those people were down at Ground Zero waiting through the pile, and for the first time they could cry, they could express themselves, and talking to our troops about the same thing, how they use music in their wellness. And so, yeah, I started doing some USO tours, interacting with our troops, writing songs about their experiences, like Two Lights, and of course, started working with our pal Gary Sinise to do more and more concerts. And it's been the honor again of my career, and I've met such incredible people. You know, I don't have military in my family like you do, for me to kind of build these relationships I can't fly a plane, I can't drive a tank, but I can sing a song. So I figure it's the best I can do my part.
1: What's the plan for tomorrow? First of all, do you have ceremonies today as well? I know that you're going to be participating in tomorrow's ceremonies. Tell me what John Andrasik's life's going to be like for the next 48 hours.
0: I'll actually be touring the 9/11 Memorial Museum today. They're actually one of the folks who are putting on tomorrow's ABC special. It's called 9/11 Tribute in Light. It'll be between the two light pillars, which should be just incredibly emotional with first responders. I'll be playing Superman. Cyndi Lauper is part of that. There'll be some other artists. And so that'll be, very emotional as well. We have a rehearsal for that tonight. I have a bunch of press and hanging out with some pals. But It's been a heavy week, but it's wonderful to see kind of, I do feel, I don't know about you, but, you know, after 9/11, of course, we had this short window of America coming together and putting our politics aside. And I'm feeling a little bit this week, you know, I'm feeling a little bit of that. And I think that's a hopeful sign.
1: I hope so. I want you to be right about that, John. And but, you know, my job is to look at things through a political lens. I'll be honest with you. I've known John Andrasik for, what, 15, well, more than that, actually, years yeah. now. And I couldn't tell you what political party John belongs to. I know that he stands with politicians who support our troops, support our first responders, defend our nation, and defend our allies, those allies that were most important to us when we needed them most. And so because of that, you know, listen, I got to ask you. I know at that event last night, Mayor Zoran Mamdani was standing right there with you. Yeah. He's become a bit of a lightning rod. You saw parents and loved ones, spouses, children of victims of 9/11 do a very moving demonstration yesterday, asking the mayor not to show up, that they are insulted by his participation. What was it like last night? What did the mayor do? What was the reception like with the fire department?
0: It was uncomfortable, I have to say. He did not speak, which I think was the right decision on his part. when I spoke about the evil that attacked us on those shores, which I did publicly yesterday, I was glad he was there to hear it. I think, you know, he was fine. You know, the fire department, they were respectful, but it was uncomfortable. And I certainly understand, you know, I talked to many firefighters yesterday and their families, Larry, who were unhappy that he was there.
1: Yeah.
0: I understand he's the mayor and it's not an easy call, but I think those feelings are legitimate considering some of his statements. More importantly, some of his pals, Mr. Yeah. Piker, who've said, America deserved 9/11. So the fact that here we are 25 years later and we have a mayor that associates with people like that, and of course there's many other, his wife celebrating the tweets of the atrocities of 9/11, I think it's a wake-up call. You know, I hope this 25th anniversary is a wake-up call. You know, Larry, I wrote a song called Tuesday. 9/11 occurred on a Tuesday, and the song was all about not forgetting the lessons of 9/11. I think we can all agree that we have, but we can't lament that. We have to realize that and take actions to turn that around.
1: Yeah, 100% agree with you. And you know, it's funny, the mayor has said that he wants to come out there, he wants to represent the city and all of the people of the city, and I get that, and you're right. He's the mayor of New York. If he chooses to be there, he should. It would have been nice, I think, for the last, what, year plus that he's been mayor, if he actually reached out to those New Yorkers who were the firefighters or members of the families of firefighters, actually did a public event with them prior to 9/11 to assure them that he, in fact, doesn't necessarily align himself with all of those views and ideas of his pals. But he didn't. The first time many of these families are going to be meeting him are at the events tomorrow or last night. And sorry, it doesn't speak well of him wanting to be the mayor for all New Yorkers, I think.
0: Yeah, you know, and again, I hope we don't get so caught up in Mamdani and that stuff that we forget, and kind of the purpose of these celebrations, right? It's to recognize the heroes. And look, firefighters, they have lost over 600 members since 9/11 due to illnesses related to 9/11. You know, they lost 343 on that horrible day, but they've lost 600, and they read those names yesterday. So I think, you know, certainly we should talk about, you know, kind of where we are in America with the Democratic Socialists. But I think really for the next couple of days, let's really focus on those heroes that ran into those buildings when everybody else was running out. You know, they are the best of us, and they showed us who America is. And I still believe that's who we are. And talking to those firefighters yesterday, I know that's still who we are.
1: John Andrasik, Five for Fighting, is our guest. And when you write your music, you wear your heart on your sleeve. When you perform your music, you wear your heart. I mean, there's already deeply emotional songs. But now, I mean, the last several times that we've spoken about these performances that you've given, it's either, you know, for the 9/11 or for it was the hostages and the victims in Israel of the October 7th attacks. I'd love for you to reflect for a moment about how your music is so linked now and interwoven into these incredibly emotional and sometimes tragic events. But your voice brings hope to those that are feeling all of that pain. What's that like for you as an artist?
0: It's humbling. It's sometimes a little scary, you know, performing in a Ukrainian, you know, war zone. And, mm-hmm. And but it's, you know, at the end of the day, I look at kind of what I do, Larry, is I have this platform where I can shine the light on causes that deserve it, right? Whether it's the hostages from Israel and performing at Hostage Square, whether it's the Ukrainian people, whether it's our firefighters, our 9/11 heroes. So I kind of just look as I'm a conduit. You know, there's people that do this 24/7, you know, 365 days a year. They put so much work into recognizing these people and supporting our troops. You know, it's easy for me to show up and sing a song, right? And it's an honor to do it. And I'm glad there's songs like Superman, you know, out there. There's other songs too that do this. So I just look at it, you know, I'm a servant of this country. I love it. That's the greatest nation that's ever existed. And to be able to hang out with these people and tell their stories and recognize them, it is truly an honor. And I say that with all humility.
1: There are not a lot of number one best-selling recording artists like John Andrasik, Five for Fighting, that love this country the way he does. And for all you people who complain about all those lunatics in Hollywood, you're right. But what you've got to do is you've got to support people like John. So Five for Fighting is out starting this month. You're going to be out on tour with the String Quartet. I've seen that concert. It's phenomenal. Go for fiveforfighting.com and go see him on the road. Thank you, John. Love you, my brother.
0: Always. Thanks, Larry. Take care, bud.
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2: Baltimore Washington Parkway in Chevrolet. The crash is northbound at 450, blocking the left lane. Rush hour volume delays building on DC 295 south between Burroughs Avenue to get you past East Capitol Street. Rain and road spray for many already, so watch for delays forming early. Virginia, I'm looking at northbound 28 slow, just north of 66 to get you past Westfields Boulevard toward Willard Road. And into Woodbridge, northbound 95. Volume delays already as well out of Dale City. Now from Garage Door. Repair.com, the WMAL Weather Channel forecast.
3: Damp streets this morning, no severe weather expected, but showers rolling on through and tapering off as we head toward lunchtime. Cloudy later today, low 80s. Tonight, maybe a shower around upper 60s. On Saturday, a few showers and thunderstorms, best chance in the afternoon, high 85. From the Weather Channel, Ray Stajikon, WMAL.
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1: 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All right. A little bit more from last night's day one of these midterm conventions. Adam Carolla, our colleague, our podcast colleague and buddy out of Los Angeles. Adam Carolla was brilliant yesterday on the stage. Let's go right to it. He began, of course, with a land acknowledgement.
10: All right, I'd like to start tonight with a land acknowledgement. This is the greatest land in the history of mankind. And if that bothers you, your communist and hippie buddies should get the hell off it.
1: There you go. I think that's it all. He then talked about where our country is going in terms of our work ethic and our focus. Clip 14, folks, about how we need to get back to making things in this country. President Trump is leading in that effort. Want to continue it. Here's Adam Carolla.
10: So I was at the Hoover Dam a couple of months ago, and it's amazing what we used to be able to build in this country. The Hoover Dam was built in 5 years, 1931 to 1936. It's incredible what this country used to be able to do. And so I took a picture of the plaque, and I tweeted it out. And I just said, we built the Hoover Dam in 5 years. Can you believe it? And somebody tweeted back to me, could you imagine how long it would take to build the Golden Gate Bridge today in Gavin Newsom's California? And I wrote back, people who wanted to commit suicide would die of natural causes.
1: It's a good line. I'd say the same about Wes Moore in Maryland, the fact that he has not laid down one stone or girder to remake the Francis Scott Key Bridge that got knocked down over 3 years ago on his watch. Same problem with Democrats. And, of course, Adam Carolla speaking as a resident of the Pacific Palisades that can't be rebuilt in Gavin Newsom's California. It is a problem because decline is a choice. Democrats, when they're in charge, they oversee decline and only give excuses about how they can't do anything or choose not to do anything rather than actually get stuff done. That said, Adam Carolla did put in an endorsement for Gavin Newsom and his presidential run, sort of. Here, take a listen.
10: There's a part of me that almost wants Newsom to become president just so he'll get the hell out of California. Just kidding. That fascist will never be president.
1: All right, let's turn now to James Tallarico. He's running for Texas Senate, and he gave an interview to Fox News, and it didn't go well for him. Here's clip 19, if we could. James Tallarico on Fox News yesterday.
11: In the 2021 hearing, you said there are six biological sexes. Do you still believe that, standing here with me right now?
12: No. I've missed the mark on some of my past statements. I will be the first to admit it. What I meant is that there are two sexes, and then there's a small percentage of people with genetic abnormalities. I obviously didn't say it correctly. There are not six sexes. There are two. And I think the reason that politicians in that convention center across the street want to talk about six sexes is because they don't want to talk about $6 diesel. Everywhere I go across the state of Texas, people are struggling.
1: Yeah. There you go. So now he's walking that back, but that's not the only thing he's walking back. By the way, but what do you mean you were mistaken? What do you mean you missed the mark? You were stupid enough to believe that there were six sexes. And by the way, these genetic abnormalities, that's not what the transgender agenda is all about. The trans people are not suggesting that they're different genetically. That's unscientific, what he just said. This is not about genetics. Otherwise, it can be measured and it can be determined via a genetic test, which it can't. Not the people who we're seeing right now leading the charge on the T part of LGBT. Here's clip 22. More Tallarico, more lies from Tallarico.
11: Speaking of gender, would you vote in favor of a national ban for transgender surgeries when it comes to minors?
12: Absolutely. And in fact, in the legislature, I voted for an amendment that would have restricted the bill in question to a ban on surgeries for minors.
11: In 2023, you voted against SB 14. That was the Texas law banning transgender surgeries for minors and puberty blockers. How come you voted against that?
12: Because the bill was overly broad. And in fact, if you go back and check, I voted for a major amendment to limit the bill to banning surgeries for minors. So I'm consistent.
1: In other words, I'm fine with the pharmaceutical castration and sterilization. That's fine. He wanted to make sure everyone could inject themselves with drugs to contribute to the transgender mania that he, of course, embraces as a part of. He also apparently has attempted to walk back transgender sports as well. He said that I oppose transgender individuals in women's sports if it's unsafe or unfair. What do you mean if? We know what he means. He supports it. That's what he means.
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16: WMAL News at 6. Good morning, everyone. I'm John Matthews. Where were you on the morning of September 11, 2001? If you were commuting here in the D.C. area, you might have heard the news as it broke on WMAL with Tim Brent and Andy Parks.
17: There has been an explosion. There is a fire at the Pentagon here in Washington.
18: And Andy Ockershausen is on the line with us right now. Andy,
17: what do you have?
19: No, I'm right about 200 yards from the Pentagon. It definitely something hit that building. I was on Army-Navy Drive when an airplane came over very low. I did not see it, but I heard it. And I can tell you that black smoke is billowing. People are running out of the Marine Corps headquarters.
16: Our former general manager, Andy Ockershausen, spent hours as WMAL's first voice on the scene in what would be 4 days of nonstop 24/7 coverage. You'll hear more of that coverage throughout the day here on WMAL. For the fourth time in 2 days, a child on a bike or scooter was struck by a vehicle in Fairfax County Thursday.
20: A student riding a bike crossing Burke Lake Road was hit by a car and was hurt but did not need to go to the hospital. School board member Mateo Dunn has grown frustrated with county leaders.
21: In my conversations with the Board of Supervisors, they've expressed extreme reluctance to put in place traffic calming measures like speed humps and narrowing of roads.
16: 7 News' Christian Flores reporting. On the contrary, County Board Chair Jeff McKay says the county has invested more than $100 million in safety features. We're hearing from council member and Montgomery County executive candidate Will Juwondo for the first time since his heart attack.
0: Juwondo says in a video statement he was discharged from the George Washington University Hospital on Wednesday after suffering a heart attack during his regular weekend pickup basketball game Saturday.
2: I'm in shape. I work out a lot, but things can happen. And so I'm just thankful.
0: To everyone from the surgeons who put a stent in his heart to his constituents who sent him well wishes.
2: I look forward to seeing you all in the community soon.
0: He says he'll spend additional time at home with his family before resuming his full schedule. Heather Curtis on WMAL and WMAL.com.
16: A D.C. man, Perry Young, has been charged with running an Uber Eats-style drug business.
22: Prosecutors say Young owned and operated Forest Floor D.C., a service that allowed customers to place their orders online and get weed and other things on demand by delivery. During an undercover operation, agents made several purchases on the site, with Young allegedly making some of those deliveries. One time, agents received ecstasy pills. Young now faces multiple drug charges.
16: 7 News' Jasmine Stiles. Ahead of flu season, the Maryland Health Department's out with vaccination guidelines.
23: Vaccines remain one of the most effective public health tools we have to protect our families and keep our communities safe from preventable disease.
24: State Health Secretary Dr. Mina Seshamani. Guidance follows leading medical associations, along with the Maryland Vax Act, signed recently into law, that will also
23: protect public health and expands vaccine access.
24: The recommendations include shots against COVID-19, flu, and RSV, as well as measles, mumps, rubella, and hepatitis B. There are no new mandates of school entry requirements. 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
16: The Dow futures are up 284 points. NASDAQ futures up 175. In sports, the NFL played its first ever game down under as the 49ers crushed the Rams 27-7 in Melbourne. 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
16: 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WMAL traffic and weather, Jamie Witten in the Hadid Carpet Cleaning Traffic Center.
29: Rain and road spray getting the commute here early on, so take it easy. We have a two-car crash reported Beltway and Chevy Chase, outer loop before Connecticut Avenue. I'm seeing that outer loop slowdown extend now, leaving Silver Spring to that point. Delays to the Wilson Bridge stacking up through Oxon Hill before 210. Let's go Virginia on 28. Those of you leaving 66, that stop and go from Walney Road now to the incident between Westfields Boulevard and Willard Road. Now from GarageDoorRepair.com, the WMAL Weather Channel forecast.
3: Showers continue to dampen the streets here on our Friday morning. Look, and from west to east as we head through late morning and midday. I think the clouds will hang around this afternoon, 83. Still could be a shower threat tonight, especially later upper 60s. And a few showers and thunderstorms tomorrow, especially in the afternoon. From the Weather Channel, Ray Stajic on WMAL.
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1: And I wish you a very good morning from your nation's capital on our flagship station, WMAL, the powerhouse place where Washington comes to talk every single day, all day long. We're in the Relief Factor Studios, and I'm Larry O'Connor. And it's, I'll be honest, a little jarring to look at the calendar and note that it is the 11th day of September, 2026, 25 years after the horrific day, that beautiful September day that was absolutely ripped into our soul. The day that over 3,000 Americans who were just peacefully going about their day and trying to follow the rules, obey the law, make some money, pay their taxes, provide for their family, and then their lives were ripped from them. Their lives were ripped from their parents and from their spouses and from their children. And then, of course, all those heroic first responders who ran toward the fire, ran toward the smoke, ran toward the danger to try to save as many as they could, and they saved thousands that day. And then they were gone in an instant. And knowing that it was 25 years ago that this happened, and then you fast forward to, well, last night, this morning, the last several months, the last couple of years, and you realize that the political conversation in this nation doesn't really take into account what happened that day. Despite all of the vows to never forget, too many have forgotten. And I was struck by the various panel discussions that occur on those air-conditioned studios that I tell you so much about on cable news and on broadcast news with their very lovely, highly polished plexiglass desks. And the teleprompter reader, who I have to admit has a great haircut. And all of the people that they assemble to discuss these things, and I realize that some of those people were barely born when 9/11 happened. And I'm not saying that you have to be a certain age to really let the horror of that day resonate with you. But they act as though people of a certain age, the fact that they're there representing a certain generation, and they just wave their hand at the 9/11 atrocities is disheartening, to say the least. Well, we're going to approach things differently here today. And I also have to say it's a little jarring to recognize that there would be times on the September 11th anniversary where we would dedicate all of our programming to that issue. We would dedicate it to detailing the horror of the day, going back over our response to it, and a reflection on where we are right now with regard to those very same enemies who, if they had the opportunity, would do exactly the same, if not 10 times worse. This morning, September 11th, 2026, those enemies are out there still. They have the same goals. They have not changed. And you better believe that if they had an opportunity to hijack four airliners and crash them into buildings and murder as many of us as possible, they would do it without hesitation. We're going to do quite a bit reflecting on that, talking about that. Yet at the same time, we've got a whole lot else going on in the news as well, including the events in Dallas last night. The fact of the matter is a lot of those misguided, I'm trying to be as judicious as possible, a lot of those misguided politicians, elected officials, political activists, who seem to dismiss basic American concerns of national security and the existential threat that those enemies still pose to us. Sadly, many of those people could be holding a hell of a lot of power in this country politically in less than 8 weeks. As much as I would be inclined to dedicate every minute of this morning's program for a somber and respectful reflection on those we lost 25 years ago, if we don't focus on this election, this November, sadly, the wrong people will have power in this country and actually be able to influence our national security, actually make us more vulnerable, actually change the way our country addresses that existential threat, and insist that we have to have the right context to understand the people who slaughtered us. We have to pause for a moment and recognize that when all was said and done, we kind of brought it on to ourselves that day. We were asking for it. Yeah, the people with that mentality that may drive you nuts when you're watching cable news, which I suggest you not do anymore without medical supervision, those people are this close away, and I am holding my thumb and my forefinger very, very close together. They are this close away to holding the reins of power. And they make no apologies about who they are or what they believe. Oh, they may try to lie now at this moment. They may claim, oh, sure, I've said some things in the past that were a little off the mark. Or maybe I could have phrased things differently. But when all is said and done, not one of them who has made excuses for the radical Islamic terrorists who would murder you and your family today if given the opportunity, not one of them who want to provide context to their motives, not one of them have said, yeah, I was wrong. They just said, oh, well, it was timing. I probably shouldn't have said what I said when I said it. They're the ones Democrats have now nominated. They're the ones that in some cases Democrats have elected. So we'll reflect, we'll remember, we'll pay our respects, but we will double down in our resolve right now because the fight is here. The fight is now. It never really went away. And instead of hijacking airplanes, I would make the case that our political system is being hijacked. And the results will be devastating. So as the morning develops, we've got plenty to join the conversation. One courageous, phenomenal, impressive city councilwoman from New York, Vicky Palladino. She stood with the families of the 9/11 victims. She stood with them and joined in the drive to keep Zora Mamdani from today's remembrance at Ground Zero. She'll be joining us coming up in hour two. Also, Andy McCarthy, who prosecuted the blind sheikh terrorist who tried to blow up the World Trade Center the first time around. His entire career really has been focused on the legal fights against these Islamic terrorists. He'll be joining us also in hour two. We'll also hear from our man at Town Hall, White House correspondent Cameron Arkin, who was in Dallas last night. We'll be waking him up to join us. Also in our third hour, our friend, your friend, my friend, friend of all members of the 6th District of Missouri, Chris DeGaulle, the Republican nominee. He was in Dallas. I'd love to touch base with Chris today about his race, about American politics, and yes, about remembering September 11th. Chris DeGaulle will join us along with Byron York of the Washington Examiner. We've got a lot to get to this morning, my friends, and I'm glad you're here with us. Let's start with last night's events. J.D. Vance, of course, closed out the evening. Well, sort of. The president came in and sort of put a cherry on top, repeating a lot of the things from his speech the night before. J.D. Vance was a big part of the proceedings, and by many respects, his speech was quite possibly the best of his political career. A lot of people were saying, here's the torch being passed from Trump to J.D. Vance. Well, not so fast on that. J.D. Vance was very good. He was very effective. But dare I say, he may not have been the best speech of the night. That came about 45 minutes before the vice president took the stage, when the Secretary of Health and Human Services made the case specifically to disaffected Democrats, made the case to Democrats in this country right now who are waking up these weeks before Election Day, looking at their party and saying, what in the hell happened here? Where has my party gone? We used to fight the communists, and now we're celebrating them. RFK Jr. made the case to everyone in this country who feels like things are too divisive, and made the case for people who don't feel at home right now in their political skin. He made the case for voting Republican. That's right. Bobby Kennedy's son made the case for voting Republican. Let's start with clip 8, RFK last night.
5: Ours was a party of strong principles, of clear policies, and an inspiring idealistic vision for America. My uncle ran on a platform of tax cuts, strong defense, and fighting communism. Does that sound familiar? The Democrats of that era stood with labor and working people and the American middle class. Nearly every cop and firefighter was a Democrat. Our party was a champion of the Bill of Rights, and particularly for unbridled free speech. It was wary of centralized government power and corporate privilege and secret intelligence agencies. My uncle and father understood the connection between free markets.
1: Hold that thought. We'll get right back and pick it up right there. More of RFK Jr. last night. More from the vice president as well.
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29: Larry, a bit of a sloppy Friday morning commute here with the rain and the road spray, so everyone please factor that in. Crash cleanup on the Beltway Chevy Chase, outer loop at Connecticut Avenue. That gives us a continuous delay heading around from 95. Normal backups building to the Wilson Bridge through Oxon Hill. Out of Brandywine, you know the drill. Northbound 5 slows just north of the 301 split, off and on heavy and stretches to Surratt's Road. Virginia, traffic receding a bit now that the crash is on the shoulder. Northbound 28 between Westfields Boulevard and Willard Road. Now from GarageDoorRepair.com, the WMAL Weather Channel forecast.
3: Showers continue to dampen the streets here on our Friday morning. Look, and from west to east as we head through late morning and midday. I think the clouds will hang around this afternoon, 83. Still could be a shower threat tonight, especially later upper 60s. And a few showers and thunderstorms tomorrow, especially in the afternoon. From the Weather Channel, Ray Staging on WMAL.
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1: And not to sound like a 60s hippie, but teach your children well was an incredible thought at the time by our lefty friends there. Crosby, Stills, Nash & Young, if I remember right. Great harmonies and a great sentiment. The problem is I wouldn't want them teaching my children. You need to teach your children well. You need to teach your children about September 11th. As a homeschool parent, until my kids were, into high school, one of my biggest regrets, I have a couple of regrets as a homeschool parent, but one of them was that I tried to shield my children and their innocence. I didn't want them to be afraid when we go on an airplane. I didn't want them to know the horrors of September 11th. And I should have explained it to them earlier than that. In fact, the night that I sort of laid out everything that happened on September 11th, I remember it vividly. It was the night President Barack Obama announced that we had just killed Osama bin Laden. And they wanted to know what the heck was going on. And I said, well, here's the deal. I should have told them before, because if you don't teach your children, you cannot rely on the public schools to do it, certainly. And if they do teach them, well, they'll teach them the wrong lessons from September 11th. You need to be a parent. You need to take this duty on. You need to explain to your children exactly the dangers we face. More on that story a little bit later, because it actually ends up having a happy ending with my kids, at least in particular. Hold that thought. Let's go back to last night. Robert F. Kennedy Jr. on stage. We'll pick this clip up where we left off, where he was explaining where the Democrat Party is right now compared to his father and his uncle.
5: Stood with labor and working people and the American middle class. Nearly every cop and firefighter was a Democrat. Our party was the champion of the Bill of Rights, and particularly for unbridled free speech. It was wary of centralized government power and corporate privilege and secret intelligence agencies. My uncle and father understood the connection between free markets and functional democracy. They stood firmly against crony capitalism on the right and socialism on the left. They were all for competition, for meritocracy, and for excellence, which they thought should be a universal aspiration for Americans. My father and uncles had served in World War II, and they understood the difference between forever wars that they opposed and wars to protect our national security, which they believed we should never hesitate to defend.
1: Now, I've said in the past that I don't want RFK Jr. anywhere near the Oval Office unless it's to commemorate the death of his uncle, John F. Kennedy Jr. And I was speaking hyperbolically. I should rescind that, because I think that he's exactly where he is best serving our nation at this moment. I don't want him to run for president, because we still have very, very, very fundamental differences to our core about certain important issues that are getting deal breakers for me. That said, this does appear to be a man with and a compelling story to tell, and one that he can tell without any real dispute from the political left about what the Democrat Party has become, and most importantly, everyone needs to remember this, what they did to him personally. They screwed him. If Democrats are upset that RFK Jr. is part of the Trump administration, they have only themselves to blame. And last night, on behalf of President Trump and the Republicans, he made a very compelling case to every Democrat voter in this country about where that party is right now. Take a listen to clip 9.
5: The Democratic Party, in short, lost its way. I mourn the fact that neither my father nor my uncle would recognize the Democratic Party of today. It struck me this was no longer about left and right. It was about sane and insane. It was about common sense and communism.
1: I do like that one. And not for nothing, on the day that we honored the memory and legacy of Charlie Kirk, he put this little cherry on top of his entire speech. Take a listen to clip 10, please.
5: I met President Trump, and that moment would never have happened without my friend Charlie Kirk. Charlie played a critical and indispensable role at bringing me and President Trump together. In fact, it was something that he was trying to do for almost a year, the last year of my campaign. And today, on the first anniversary of his assassination, I can't stand here without thinking about him. Charlie believed that people from all different political traditions could find common ground in their love of country.
1: Amen. J.D. Vance's speech coming up next.
17: The midterms are almost here, and Republicans could be in deep trouble. Polls show Democrats leading in key races. Tonight, Rob Finnerty on Newsmax reveals the growing threat from the DSA and the radical left. With less than 60 days to go, Finnerty says it's time for the GOP to hit the panic button. The House may go, and control of the Senate is up for grabs. Gas prices, mortgage rates, health care, and out-of-control national debt. Americans are angry, and the progressive left wants total control of Congress. Tallarico, El Sayed, AOC, Bernie Sanders. Finnerty reveals President Trump's secret plan to fight back and what you can do to help him. Don't miss Finnerty tonight at 8 p.m. Eastern on Newsmax. 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
20: Now. WMAL News at 6:30. Good morning, everyone. I'm John Matthews. Night two of the midterm Republican convention featured a new headliner.
21: Vice President Vance responded to Michigan U.S. Senate Democratic nominee Abdul El-Sayed's claim that the vice president's late grandfather would have been unaccepting of his marriage to the now second lady, who is of Asian Indian heritage.
22: Well, thanks be to God that my papaw was a better man than Abdul El-Sayed, because I guarantee you, he'd love my family every bit as much.
21: The vice president added that today's Democrats are just not the party of FDR anymore. In Dallas, Eben Brown, Fox News.
20: Where does 9/11 rank among the memories of Americans?
23: It outranks the COVID-19 pandemic, which was second, followed by the presidencies of Barack Obama and Donald Trump at third and fourth, respectively. For those under 35, the pandemic resonates more, just slightly ahead of 9/11. 9 and 10 say the 2001 attacks had a significant impact on the U.S., but when it comes to safety after the terror attack, America is split, with a third each saying we are more secure, less secure, and about as secure as we ever were. Gernal Scott, Fox News.
20: Checking your money, the Dow futures are up 299 points. NASDAQ futures up 190. In sports, the NFL played its first ever game down under as the 49ers crushed the Rams 27-7 in Melbourne. The Nats were off to host the Angels this weekend. Up next, traffic and weather.
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0: backfire, hold their money, and put together their strategy for a post-Labor Day push. They were going to withstand the typical summer doldrums. They were going to withstand the historic August polling that always favors Democrats. Have you noticed that? Have you noticed that every August, whether it's a midterm election or a presidential election, by the end of August, it looks like Republicans are going to get wiped off the face of the planet. And then what always happens in October? Within 2 weeks of the election, what happens? Oh, well, it seems, Jake, that the polls are tightening. Oh, gosh, George, it looks like the numbers are tightening. The polls always tighten right before election. And in what direction do they tighten? Well, suddenly the Republicans look pretty good. Suddenly it's not that big of a wave. Suddenly think, yeah, see what I'm saying? So the Republicans decided to hold their fire, keep their powder dry, hang on to their money, and put together a post-Labor Day strategy that begins with these midterm conventions. Begins with these midterm conventions. What you saw over the course of the last 2 days in Dallas is not the closing arguments. It's the opening arguments for a sprint to the finish starting now. And to that end, we can pick up on some serious, important policies that they're going to be focusing on. Now, the strategy, as I articulated, was number one, detail what you've been able to accomplish so far, as well as some things you'd like to accomplish should you stay in the majority. That's number one. Number two, define who these Democrat candidates are and how radical they are and how they cannot be allowed to take power, because otherwise they will fundamentally transform this country into the Marxist utopia that they're envisioning, because they're telling you out loud that's what they'll do. And number three, motivate Trump voters who just vote for Trump, don't necessarily vote Republican because Trump's not on the ticket. I told you this yesterday and I've been saying it. Those are the three goals here. That's the strategy. Then when you drill down to policies, well, we have a pretty good idea of what policies are going to matter most. Let's start with immigration and the borders. It's important to remind everybody that if Democrats are back in power, we go right back to the Biden policies. Those policies are best demonstrated in sanctuary cities and sanctuary states where innocent Americans are being murdered, mostly women, by the way, by illegal immigrants, violent criminals who should not be here. In many cases, they've already been arrested for other crimes, but because they get sanctuary in cities like Chicago, they're allowed to walk free so they can murder. So they can murder Jessica Gorman's daughter. You'll remember Jessica Gorman testified before the House Judiciary Committee, specifically focusing on these sanctuary policies. She talked about a bench she used to sit on with her daughter as they would talk. And she offered to sit on that bench with any Democrat who wanted to join her. None of them took her up. So she brought that story last night to the stage. Clip six, please.
1: She was our sunshine. And on March 19th, our world went dark. 3 months later, we were asked to testify before Congress about these policies and about losing our sunshine. I was there to share Sharon's story and what illegal immigration and these broken sanctuary policies stole from us. But only one side even cared. The Democratic representatives couldn't even pretend to care for 5 minutes. And I said it that day, and I'll say it every day since. I think Congress needs a buddy bench. They do. And when I was there, I explosively promised to buy Congress a bench. I actually didn't have to buy a bench because Chris Langley, a law enforcement officer from North Carolina, reached out and he lovingly volunteered over 200 hours to handcraft this beautiful bench. Where is it? It's coming. He volunteered to make this bench for Sheridan and for all of our American Angel families. Illegal immigration and these sanctuary policies have stolen so much from us, from thousands of families in this country.
0: And Congressman Mike Lawler of New York, who represents a pretty purple district, one of the districts Democrats would love to flip in their attempt to seize control of the House of Representatives. Congressman Lawler, who you would think, you know, he has to cater to and accommodate. accommodate the lunatics on the left and Democrats, right? And listen, Mike Logler is not necessarily the MAGA Republican you might love to have. He does have to deliver himself politically in a very judicious way to ensure that he secures the votes of his very Democrat-leaning district, that he continues to consistently win. Well, let me tell you something. Congressman Lawler came out there and echoed that message. I believe he sat on that bench with Ms. Gorman. That bench represents something. Represents who we are and what our policies are. And more importantly, it represents the people who refuse to sit on that bench and talk through our issues, talk through the important security that our nation demands when it comes to illegal immigrants and crime. Mike Rogers, the Republican nominee for Michigan for U.S. Senate, another critical race, one of those five that I'm watching for control of the Senate. He took the podium and talked about his opponent, Abdul El-Sayed. Clip 7, please.
2: Abdul El-Sayed may be comfortable with that crowd. I certainly am not. He's a con man. I'm a lawman. He wants to apologize for America. I want to defend America. He wants to represent Palestine. I want to represent Michigan. And when the radical Islamic terrorists threaten Americans, we don't need a senator searching for excuses. We need a senator hunting them. September 11th isn't something that we deserved, no matter what Abdul's buddies say.
0: Yeah, I, of course, referring to Hassan Piker, a man who Abdul El-Sayed deliberately brought to the state of Michigan to campaign with him. Hassan Piker, of course, a streamer, a podcaster, a radical socialist who did, yes, in fact, say that America deserved 9/11. Mike Rogers, on the other hand, after 9/11, well, he actually joined the crusade to hunt down the actual terrorists who committed the crimes, who committed those acts of war. The choice is pretty clear, Michigan. Mike Rogers did a good job last night. Also, so did the Vice President of the United States, J.D. Vance. All right, coming up, it will lay out all of the messages he conveyed to those not only in the arena in Dallas, but also in those key races. This show was certainly for you, I suppose, with regard to community organizing, with regard to volunteering, with regard to political donations to those various races. And I do recommend that if you do want to donate money right now to the campaigns, don't give it to any of the big organizations, certainly the ones out of Washington, D.C. You find some of the most important and critical Senate races, donate directly to those candidates. Find some of those important bubble House races, donate directly to those candidates. Part of the show was for you. For that purpose, the rest of the show was just for those voters. J.D. Vance, next.
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4: Larry, rain and road spray making for a bit of a sloppy ride here. Use caution, please, and give yourselves extra time. Well, where we have no choice in through Sterling, we are just crawling, heading toward the toll road. The crash is on the southbound side of 28 at the toll road. Delays before 606, now beginning back near Sterling Boulevard. 95, volume delays and stretches between Dale City and the Beltway. 395, also below speed as you come off the Beltway toward King Street, across the 14th Street Bridge. Outer Loop at Connecticut Avenue, that crash has been over to the shoulder, but we're still hung up from 95 to check it out. Down Wires in Tacoma Park closes Flower Avenue each direction right near Division Street. Now from GarageDoorRepair.com, the WMAL Weather Channel forecast.
5: Damp streets this morning. No severe weather expected, but showers rolling on through and tapering off as we head toward lunchtime. Cloudy later today, low 80s. Tonight, maybe a shower around upper 60s. On Saturday, a few showers and thunderstorms. Best chance in the afternoon, high 85. From the Weather Channel, Ray Stajikon, WMAL.
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1: Juggling two big stories this morning and a whole lot more, actually, as there's a lot going on in the news. But we're inclined here on this program to have every segment be about September 11th. Frankly, 25 years later, it's the least we can do, and we'll do what we can. Into that end, coming up in the next hour, New York Councilwoman Vicky Palladino and then Andy McCarthy, former U.S. Attorney, Assistant U.S. Attorney from the Southern District of Manhattan, who tried cases specifically with regard to terrorists in Manhattan. We'll pick his brain on where we stand right now on this. That's coming up. But we continue to reflect on last night's critically important, and by the way, by any measure, a very successful enterprise. If you want to send out your messages, get your voters motivated, and sort of set the table with regard to policies, who we are compared to the Democrats, draw a distinction, and get some attention. Republicans did a great job. Staging-wise, I was told, you know, well, nobody wants to have anything to do with this. You know, none of the Republicans want to leave their campaigns and go to Dallas for a couple of days. No one wants to be on the stage. Oh, Trump's approval rating is so low, no one's going to want to be there. They were all there. Susan Collins didn't show up. I understand. Susan Collins gets a pass on a lot of stuff. John Sununu, same thing in New Hampshire, who, by the way, looks like he has a real chance of winning that race, which would rip another Democrat Senate seat away from their category and put it on the Republican side, just like Mike Rogers. The turnout was astounding. And by the way, Town Hall's White House correspondent Cameron Arkin, he was there in the arena last night. He'll be joining us in the next hour as well. Let's turn to the vice president, who gave truly a magnificent speech. Probably the best of his career, certainly with regard to domestic issues and domestic politics. Here's a little bit of J.D. Vance.
2: Corporations ship jobs overseas and be rewarded by Washington. Donald Trump is the first president in my lifetime to crack down on people shipping our jobs overseas and fight for American businesses and American workers for a change. We've seen the largest drop of violent crime in the history of the United States of America because we back the police and throw the bad guys in prison. It's not rocket science. We've ended taxes on Social Security. We've ended taxes on tips, and we've ended taxes on overtime. We have banned corporate tycoons from buying up our housing stock because we hold the simple belief that American homes ought to go to the American people. And this is my favorite. Under the leadership of the president and Bobby Kennedy, we did what generations of Democrat politicians promised but failed to do. We actually took on Big Pharma and lowered drug costs for all of our citizens.
1: J.D. Vance is an incredibly skilled politician, considering the fact that prior to being elected as vice president, he had only served in office for 2 years as the senator from Ohio and had never served in any public office before that. And you have to hand it to him on a big stage like this that he's able to take control, take command, and deliver compelling arguments on behalf of our party. And I do want to keep reminding all of my friends who think that Trump has hijacked the Republican Party and that it's all narcissism and it's all about him. You just saw hundreds of millions of dollars spent over the course of 2 days with one goal, one intention, and that is to grow the Republican Party, to grow Republican majorities, and to tell Republicans to get out and vote. Have you ever seen anything like that before? Have you ever seen a Republican president do something like this before? You can argue, well, it was just to boost his own ego. Well, probably. Show me a guy who wants to be president of the United States who is, you know, shy and blushing and stands in the corner and doesn't have a strong ego, and I'll show you a person who doesn't exist. Of course, the president has an ego, a pretty big one. But the end goal of this entire event was to energize Republicans and make Republicans enthusiastic and ready to donate, volunteer, and get out there to vote and bring 20 people with them. I'm always told that Republicans don't do anything with regard to getting out the vote. Well, you just saw quite a bit. And again, it's the beginning. All right. More from Vice President Vance. Now, this would be cut 10, please, gents. Cut 10. This is J.D. Vance specifically talking, not to the base in this case, but to those who are undecided, maybe those who voted for Trump 2 years ago, but now they're having second thoughts, maybe Democrats who thought that they were a Democrat, but now recognize that if they vote Democrat, they're on board with Zora Mamdani, Bernie Sanders, and Abdul al-Sayed, and Hassan Piker. Here's J.D. Vance talking to those people.
2: Charlie, ladies and gentlemen, was dedicated to this movement and this country. He loved and I do mean loved, the President of the United States. But in the 8 months or so that we were in office before Charlie died, I talked to him a lot, almost every day. And Charlie was still a free thinker with his own principles and views. He did not always agree with us. Let me just give you one example. Charlie hated war. Whether it was Europe or Africa, the Middle East, he didn't care. He just hated war. That was his view. Now, of course, there are people who love what we've done and people who don't. I'm not here to litigate the disagreements between Charlie and some of the people that he disagreed with. But what I'm asking you to do is do what Charlie did. Do not throw the baby out with the bathwater. Don't give the country over to a bunch of crazy people because you happen to disagree with us on a policy issue here or there. Look, I'm not asking anybody to agree with me on every single issue. I'm not asking anybody to agree on every single policy of the administration. What I am asking you to do is to recognize the contrast with the radicals and recognize the achievements of the last 18 months. We have done a lot, my friends, and we can do a lot more if we fight together.
1: I am feeling good right now about Republicans' chances. Not complacent, but positive. You should too.
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7: WMAL News at 7. Good morning, everyone. I'm John Matthews. A child riding a bicycle at Burke Road and Burke Lake Drive was struck by a car Thursday afternoon, suffering minor injuries, coming a day after a 13-year-old was killed in Fairfax County.
8: I'm devastated for that family that lost a child.
9: It has been a heartbreaking and dangerous 48 hours on Fairfax County roads after cars hit four students riding bikes or e-scooters in separate crashes, all in just 2 days, including this one along Pickett Road that killed a 13-year-old child Wednesday.
8: You send them to school and never think that anything like that's going to happen.
7: 7 News, Christian Flores. 6 people have been arrested in the torching of a storage shed used by Virginia Task Force 1 as its members were helping earthquake victims in Venezuela.
10: The Fairfax County Fire and Rescue Facility burned to the ground at the end of June, causing more than $1 million in damage. While the suspects were caught on camera, police say it was Ricky Torres, Bryce Bartley, Aiden Smith, and 3 juveniles caught on video leaving the scene. They all face burglary and trespassing charges. Police say more More charges are expected.
7: 7 News, Melanie Hastings. Councilmember and Montgomery County executive candidate Will Juwondo is out of the hospital following a heart attack.
11: In a video message, Juwondo thanks the surgeons at the George Washington University Hospital who put a stent in his heart, his constituents, and...
12: I'm thankful to my friends that I was playing basketball with on Saturday when I suffered the heart attack, who also acted quickly to get me to the hospital.
11: He was released Wednesday and says he'll spend more time at home before resuming his full schedule.
12: And I'll be back on track before you know it.
11: He didn't give a timeline. 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
7: As awful as September 11th was 25 years ago, it showed us a glimpse of an America that may no longer exist. WMAL reporter Tom Blas spent hours that day at a blood clinic in Fairfax.
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7: 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NASDAQ futures are up 177. Sports. The 49ers crushed the Rams 27-7 in the first game ever played in Australia. 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
24: Rain and road spray making for a tough commute, so be careful. Number of accidents are popping up. Sterling, we're still at the crash. Southbound side of 28 at the toll road and absolutely jammed. Delays south of Waxpool Road. South on 95 in Springfield for the crash. Those delays coming off of 395 now southbound. Coming out of Chevrolet, southbound Baltimore Washington Parkway, the crash is on the exit ramp that takes you onto inbound New York Avenue. A lot of volume around the Capitol Beltway. Crews are still dealing with the crash in Chevy Chase, outer loop at Connecticut Avenue on the shoulder. Now from GarageDoorRepair.com, the WMAL Weather Channel forecast.
0: Showers continue to dampen the streets here on our Friday morning. Look, and from west to east as we head through late morning and midday. I think the clouds will hang around this afternoon, 83. Still could be a shower threat tonight, especially later upper 60s. And a few showers and thunderstorms tomorrow, especially in the afternoon. From the Weather Channel, Ray Stajic on WMAL.
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6: 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Good morning. On this 11th day of September 2026, we are covering the big news events of the last 24 hours, as we always do on this program, and looking ahead. But today, of all days, we pause and we remember and we pray and we reflect and we double down on our resolve to not only never forget, but also to never allow it to happen again. Coming up in 30 minutes, we'll speak with Andy McCarthy. He was an assistant U.S. attorney in the Southern District of New York. He prosecuted terrorism cases. He is an expert on the rise of radical Islamic terrorism and New York City specifically being a target of those terrorists. We'll talk about then and we'll talk about now. And now is important because if you're like me and you remember vividly every moment of that morning and day and the following weeks and months when America was at war with an existential threat, you may look at today's headlines, you look at today's political conversation, and you might think you're in the Twilight Zone. Well, we had a moment of clarity 2 days ago in New York City. The commissioner, Jessica Tisch, at a memorial specifically for the members of the police department. We hear a lot of people saying, well, you know, the events 25 years ago, there's a lot of gray area there. You need some context. You know, there were more than just one set of victims on September 11th. Here's some clarity. Here's some a reminder that no, some things are black and white. Here's the police commissioner in New York City.
2: The scale of the loss and the devastation that day was unfathomable, and so too was the heroism that we witnessed in response. Preserving that history also means preserving its moral clarity. The men who attacked this city were terrorists. The men and women who ran into the towers to save innocent lives were heroes. 25 years cannot be allowed to blur that distinction, and shame on those who do.
6: Shame on those who do, indeed. You can hear her voice. This is a tough woman, and you can hear her voice quivering a bit there. Partly with anger, partly with emotion, maybe even partly with fear, although I don't think she's capable of fear. This is a tough woman. Joining us right now, New York City Councilwoman Vicky Palladino joins us to reflect on the events 25 years ago, but also talk about what's happening right now in your beautiful city. Madam, thank you for joining us.
3: Thank you for having me on. Boy, when I heard her speak like that yesterday, it was, she drew the line in the sand with our mayor, Zohran Mamdani.
6: Yeah. Moral clarity is what she, so when she
3: moral
6: said,
3: clarity.
6: When she said shame on those who do, shame on those who blur the lines of distinction, was she talking about your mayor?
3: Absolutely. 100%. And you were right when you said Jess is a tough lady. She is. I met Jess when I first got elected and we worked together. She was a commissioner of sanitation, believe it or not. But in any case, he needed to say that.
6: Yeah.
3: He needed to do and say that. Because she's in a rough spot. And the cryptic pen, you know, I call it a cryptic message.
6: Yeah.
3: When Zohran, everybody has to understand something about this guy who's our mayor. Nothing he does isn't planned or calculated. Every second, every movement is planned. So when he signed those so-called executive orders that mean absolutely nothing to any of us, he signed 9 pens. The particular pen that he passed to Razi Kassam, he did that purposefully. And he handed it through Jessica, okay, Jess Tisch,
6: yeah,
3: to him. That was a bridge he was building from Islamic terrorists.
6: For our listeners who might not be full on the context, this is the mayor's lawyer who was part of the administration, his counsel, and he defended terrorists. And Zohra Mamdani, after signing a mayoral proclamation, which you're right, is barely worth the paper it's written on, condemning the attacks, he then handed that ceremonial pen through Jessica, the New York Police Department commissioner, directly to that lawyer, the man who defended terrorists in New York.
3: That is correct. And what this is a very clear message to all of us is that they are in power. Everything they do is about them taking over New York City. And, you know, when he goes down there today to that sacred ground at 9/11, the memorial, he will not be allowed to speak. I want everybody to know that. No politicians speak at this ceremony. This is strictly for the families. And he will be there. Now, when he goes there and he sits there, one of the reasons I believe he's being as persistent as he is, because does everybody out there understand also that he's only been a citizen of the United States of America for 8 years?
6: Yeah.
3: He was 9 years old when this horrific attack on our city took place. He could care less. His mother has stated time and again that he'll never consider himself an American. That's who's the mayor of New York City. So when he sits down there today, for people like myself, it's almost like a message to Osama bin Laden that we have conquered New York. We're here because that's the way in which they think. His good friend, Hassan Piker, who everybody knows, he's infamous now. He never steps away from behind his keyboard unless he's going to, or his podcast, unless he's going to support a fellow, you know, communist. I'm going to be polite. And this is, and I'm not usually, but I will be.
6: Well, you're from Queens. We've gotten used to it with our president.
3: Yes, I am from Queens. I am from the president's borough of Queens. he and I grew up not too far. I mean, he's a little bit older than I am. But anyway, we're fighters. And I laid it out very clearly. We had 101,000 names. It's now up to like 108 or 110,000 names of family who did not want the mayor to show up at this memorial. We don't believe it belongs there. You know, I remember that day very vividly. I was looking out pretty much the same window I'm looking at now. And Good Morning America was on here. And it was 8:50. And that first plane hit, and my girlfriend was washing a window, and she could see the plane hit the World Trade Center where we're situated in Queens. We got a beautiful view of the skyline. The shock and everything that came that in that hour and a half, 2 hours, was absolutely unbelievable. And for us to feel that, and for these people to think that we are supposed to minimize. Now, I've done several conversations and memorials already, and I'm heading out the door in another 10 minutes. I am telling all the parents to please teach your children, because here in New York, they're not learning this in school books. This is being erased.
6: 100%. And we've had... Yeah, it's like you were listening to the first hour of the show. I made the exact same case. We have to do it. In fact, we've got a story out of D.C. now in Northern Virginia. We're going to follow up on it on Monday, where we actually see what the curriculum is in Fairfax County with regard to 9/11. It will make your eyes bleed, Councilwoman Palladino. Yeah. We're speaking with New York City Councilwoman Vicky Palladino. I've only got a couple of minutes left, but I do want you to tell me about your interaction with the families, because the families did something extraordinary this week. They stood there holding the pictures of their loved ones who we lost 25 years ago, and they begged the mayor not to show up. And I know you're standing with them and you're talking with them, and people in the media, they're saying that they're being bigoted. They're saying you're being bigoted for the things that you're saying.
3: I'm sick to death of it. They should really, like, you know, I've gotten the worst emails and every other thing. My office door, though it's open, has to remain locked because you don't know what they're capable of doing. You know what? to hell with them. How's that? Nobody here is racist. We speak the truth. Now, we took this war to far, you know, across the ocean. The war is here. Everybody wake up. We are at war right here. And if we don't snap out of it, and if we don't realize and understand, stop calling people names. You can't handle the truth. That's your problem. That's on you. But if you want to give us a fight, we're ready to fight. Why? Because we're worth it. You people came here from the Middle East, settled in your different colonies throughout the United States of America, elected people to Congress, elected. We got people who hate America right now going to sit Congress because nobody of any substance from New York anyway is running against them. The United States Senate is at risk. We lose this, we lose it all. President Trump becomes a non-entity. Everything he signed in goes away. It becomes invisible. These people take it. They will own our country. They will sit in two houses that we need desperately. Get out. Vote. Vote. Vote. Because the reason why we lose is low voter turnout. And these people want us. They want us bad.
6: Everything. Councilwoman Palladino, I could have you on all 3 hours, but sadly, we're out of time today. But God bless you today. I know it's going to be a tough one for you, and thanks for joining us.
4: The midterms are almost here, and Republicans could be in deep trouble. Polls show Democrats leading in key races. Tonight, Rob Finnerty on Newsmax reveals the growing threat from the DSA and the radical left. With less than 60 days to go, Finnerty says it's time for the GOP to hit the panic button. The House may go, and control of the Senate is up for grabs. Gas prices, mortgage rates, health care, and out-of-control national debt. Americans are angry, and the progressive left wants total control of Congress. Tallarico, El Sayed, AOC, Bernie Sanders. Finnerty reveals President Trump's secret plan to fight back and what you can do to help him. Don't miss Finnerty tonight at 8 p.m. Eastern on Newsmax. 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
6: 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Here's Jamie Witten. She's in the Hadid Carpet Cleaning Traffic Center.
10: Larry, struggling with the rain and the road spray and a number of accidents. Let's go 395 southbound direction. First in Shirlington. Boy, I'm looking at this in the traffic cameras. Multiple vehicles involved. So as you head past the Pentagon into Shirlington, watch for that stop and go. It's a changing situation for the lanes. Sterling, we still have the crash. Southbound 28 at the toll road. Absolutely at a crawl. A lot of the beltway below speed, especially into Chevy Chase with the crash still on the shoulder. Connecticut Avenue, last check. Tacoma Park, Flower Avenue closed at Division Street. For downed wires. Now from GarageDoorRepair.com, the WMAL Weather Channel forecast.
0: Showers continue to dampen the streets here on our Friday morning. Look, and from west to east as we head through late morning and midday. I think the clouds will hang around this afternoon, 83. Still could be a shower threat tonight, especially later upper 60s. And a few showers and thunderstorms tomorrow, especially in the afternoon. From the Weather Channel, Ray Staging on WMAL.
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0: For those of you making my phone blow up with text messages and my social media feed, let me just answer the question you're all asking. Who was that woman? That, again, was Councilwoman of New York City, Vicky Palladino from Queens. Vicky Palladino. Yes, we'll have her back on the program. Coming up, Andy McCarthy will join us, talk about the rise of radical Islamic terrorism in the 90s that led to 2001's terror attacks and where we are today with that existential threat. That is coming up. I do want to take a quick moment, though, because there were some certain developments in our understanding of what happened in that mistrial of Lindsey Clancy, you know, the woman who murdered her three children and now has become a cause celeb for the radical left. That this is abortion culture, everybody. I'm sorry. There's no other way to say it. The exact same rationalization that was made for women who are willing to kill their baby in the ninth month of pregnancy is the exact same rationalization used for Lindsey Clancy today murdering her three children. There isn't a difference between the argument. Oh, well, for the sake of mental health, for the woman's mental health, you should be able to kill that baby in the ninth month. Well, for the woman's mental health, you should be able to get away with murder for a three-year-old. We heard a lot from the women jurors, sadly, when I was on vacation, or not sadly, because I would have probably broken your radio with my hostility. But now we've heard from one of the male jurors, spoken out on camera here. Take a listen. This is clip two.
1: He took the exercise band out of the bag, grabbed an empty water bottle, and tied the band around the water bottle and pulled it.
2: Did he explain why he did that?
1: No. He might have. I'm not entirely. I think I was just so shocked that he did that. Like,
2: is that a mimic of how she killed the children?
1: Yeah, I assume so, yeah.
2: Well, what'd you think when he did that?
1: I was shocked. It didn't make any sense to me. Like, we're not in here to play detective, or it's not a game of Clue.
0: No, it's not. I'm sorry, do we need to have an IQ test? If you're going to be on a jury, I think that might be a good idea. And while we're at it, since it's tied to voting, maybe that IQ test should prevail for voting as well. You don't know why he did that? I'll show you why he did that. Because he wanted to demonstrate the vile, vicious nature of this cold-blooded murder and how it wasn't some sort of impulsive, I can't help myself, I'm temporarily insane, so I have no control of my faculties. I don't know what I was thinking. I just snapped. No, it was planned. It was deliberate. It was thought out. It was ruthless. It was malicious. It was evil. That's why he did that. And he's more concerned about the poor water bottle. I'm glad this whole story unfolded while I was on vacation. It was hard enough to watch while I was trying to relax. But then there's this. Oprah, God bless her, Oprah, has decided to chime in on the Lindsey Clancy phenomenon. Of course she has, because there's not a story that she's not willing to exploit for dollars, especially if it also can divide us over sexual lines or racial lines. And in this case, well, she found a way to do both. Good for you, Oprah. Take a listen to this.
3: And the other thing that I would just be remiss to not say is I hope this never happens again. We know statistically it really will.
4: It will.
3: I want us to have the same passion for people who don't look like Lindsay, who don't have her same access. Yeah. Yeah. Yeah. Mm. Who don't have her same access and education, her melanin, her privilege. There are women of color sitting around this country in prisons for this same thing that we've never heard of. And I just want to remind us to have the pink shirts and the energy for them as well.
0: Yeah. Let's not forget all of the black women who kill their children because they're in prison because they're black. And, well, you know what? I'd like this man to have the last word on this. He's a Catholic priest out of Nashville, Father Dan Rehill. Go ahead.
5: Let me tell you, this Lindsey Clancy debacle. There is no universe that exists where A man would kill three of his children and be going to the courthouse, and hundreds of men would show up to rally behind him. That world doesn't exist. But somehow, there's women out there that think this is a good thing. So now we are promoting killing children outside the womb. Is this not crazy? This is crazy. Yes, I understand she was on all these drugs and all the other things. Seek help.
0: You know what? And the father's an exorcist, so he knows what evil is. I want you to hear everything he has to say. So we're going to save that clip for a little later in the show. I'm up against it. If you believe in personal responsibility, you know that being prepared is everything. 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
7: WMAL News at 7:29. Good morning, everyone. I'm John Matthews, Vice President J.D. Vance, featured on night two of the GOP convention.
8: Republicans address the sentiment of many that President Trump may not have kept his word about foreign wars.
9: Don't give the country over to a bunch of crazy people because you happen to disagree with us on a policy issue.
8: Vice President J.D. Vance said the administration should be graded as a whole.
9: Recognize the contrast with the radicals and recognize the achievements of the last 18 months. We have done a lot, my friends, and we can do a lot more if we fight together.
8: Eben Brown, Fox News.
7: Iran officials have been meeting with Pakistan to look for a route to peace.
10: We're told the focus was on de-escalation and restoring diplomacy. This as Iran's Houthi allies in Yemen exchange strikes with Saudi Arabia and close in on controlling one of the world's most important shipping routes. The port city of Mukhai, Axios reports, President Trump rejected a call from Saudi Arabia's crown prince to carry out strikes on the Houthis. Jonathan Savage, Fox News.
7: New York was ground zero on September 11th, 25 years ago, but it was not the only target.
11: Five hijackers boarded American Airlines Flight 77 at Dulles, bound for Los Angeles, but as the plane went over Kentucky, the hijackers seized control of the aircraft and turned off the plane's transponder. At 9:37 a.m., the plane flew into the western face of the Pentagon. The 59 on board, aside from the hijackers, were killed, and 125 inside the Pentagon were killed. The plane went through three of the Pentagon's five concentric rings, causing a massive fire that took hours to put out. The effort to rebuild the Pentagon took less than a year. Jessica Rosenthal, Fox News.
7: Dow futures are up 283, NASDAQ futures up 170. In sports, the 49ers crushed the Rams 27-7 in Melbourne. Up next, traffic and weather.
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7: WMAL traffic, Jamie Whitten in the Hadid Carpet Cleaning Traffic Center.
14: Beltway in Springfield, heavy each direction to go southbound 95. Ready to come off the Beltway near the Franconia Springfield Parkway, still with crash cleanup. Northbound, the volume delays Dale City off and on in stretches to the Beltway. 395, also in the southbound direction, the mall.

0: be, and they're connected to these terrorist attacks, and specifically looking at these networks that were created and still exist within the jihadist movement. Some people will write that off and say, oh, well, you're just, you know, that's being bigoted and that's just, you know, guilt by association. But isn't it true that as a prosecutor and as an investigator, guilt by association is actually very real and significant evidence when you're putting these pieces together?
1: Yeah, in fact, the probably the crime that is most proved, in, certainly in federal law enforcement, is conspiracy, Larry. And there has never in the history of crime going way back beyond America been a conspiracy that didn't have association. You can't have one without the other.
0: Yeah.
1: So we don't convict people based on their associations. But if you're associating with people who are planning mass murder attacks, that's something that obviously is not exculpatory,
0: right,
1: and that intelligence people have to take note of.
0: And so what makes your spidey sense tingle here as we look at 25 years later in 2026? I mean, we've got a Democrat nominee for Congress who has just those associations out of New Jersey. Isn't that right?
1: In fact, testified at my trial of the blind sheikh as essentially a fact and character witness for Omar Abdul-Rahman.
0: For the terrorist.
1: The blind sheikh who...
0: He was a character witness on behalf of the terrorist.
1: Well, he was also a fact witness. I mean, he came in to try to dismantle a piece of our case. Unfortunately, to his credit, I think he did answer questions honestly, especially on cross-examination, wherein he admitted that at the event that he witnessed, the blind sheikh had actually made a case for using bank robberies and the like to support jihad. So it was not like he... he concealed who the blind sheikh was. And I think in the end, the defense was probably unhappy that they had put him on because it was kind of his testimony was kind of a disaster. But it's important to note, he didn't have to testify. He's a volunteer and he came in to try to help this guy.
0: And so when you go to New York City now and you see, of course, the mayor, Zohran Mamdani, and associations that he has had building his political career via mosques, madrasas, and other organizations, is it... Let me ask the question this way. How does one know from the outside looking in who the bad guys are who were part of this network? Was there a way to know just from the outside, just from the surface? Or in retrospect, should it be educational for us to know if the mayor is associating with people who made excuses for, if not defended, those terrorists themselves?
1: Let me put it this way. I think that the worst thing that we did, and this was done with all good intentions, was post 9/11 quickly to label this the war on terror. That was done to avoid being seen as being at war with the entire religion of Islam. But if you don't identify the enemy, you know, the way you label things becomes a way that you think about them. It ends up having a substantive component.
0: Yeah.
1: And I think while we got the war part right, I'm not saying Afghanistan and Iraq we got right, that we clearly didn't. But we did need to change the law enforcement and counterterrorism paradigm from a law enforcement approach to a law of war approach. And that has kept us from a recurrence of 9/11 over the last 25 years. But as far as the terror part was concerned, we weren't at war with a tactic. We were at war with an identifiable enemy. And the jihadists were only the pointy edge of the spear.
0: Yeah.
1: This is an ideological movement. So what I tell people when I discuss this, in 1966, the Muslim Brotherhood, some of its original operatives in the United States, began what I think is the most successful influence operation in the West that they ever had. And they are the most successful Islamist movement in modern history. And that is the Muslim Students Association. They started with about five or six, a handful of chapters in the mid-60s. By the early 2000s, they had 600 chapters across the United States and Canada. And this is not a social club. You know, this is not a bunch of Muslim kids get together so they can go bowling and the like. It's an indoctrination program that we allow and have allowed to to fester and to indoctrinate people for basically three or four generations at this point. So that, you know, when 9/11 happened, the country pulled together. When October 7th happened, by the end of that, by two or three days later, you had pro-Hamas unrest on campuses throughout the United States, and people looked at that like they were shocked. But my attitude has been, if you're going to allow the Brotherhood to have these kinds of influence operations, and they are the ideological heft of this movement, what did you think was going to happen?
0: So how does a nation with a First Amendment protection for religion and the practice thereof and freedom of expression and freedom of speech, how does a nation properly police and screen and ensure that a religious organization or an ethnic organization in this case, or both, is in fact legitimate and peaceful and safe while others are nefarious and plotting war against our nation? It seems like an impossible task.
1: It's very difficult, but it's not impossible. You know, we have a long history of dealing with totalitarian political ideologies. This one is a little tougher because it camouflages itself in religious belief. But by nature, it's really not any different from other totalitarian political ideologies. And the reason it's difficult for us, Larry, and you look, they go to school on us in a way we blinded ourselves to them. In fundamentalist Islam, there is no accepted division between the secular realm and the spiritual realm, or the realm of creed and belief. And as a result, their legal code, Sharia and Fiqh, their jurisprudence system, they don't acknowledge any division like we do that cordons off religious belief. They are a political ideology. This segment of the Islamic Ummah, it's the dominant Islam of the Muslim Middle East. It's a lesser Islam in the West, although it thrives in a number of places. But we have to look at that segment as a political ideology, and particularly with respect to foreign people who don't have a right to be in the United States in the first place, they need to be excluded if they're adherent to it, and we need to be able to expel people who are adherent to it.
0: Andy McCarthy, I only have a minute left. I got two quick questions for you, if I could. Number one, I keep hearing from people that it's really right-wing white Christian nationalists who are the biggest terror threat in the United States. Do you agree with that assessment?
1: No, Larry, but it's of a piece with, you know, under Obama and Biden, counterterrorism was changed to what they called countering violent extremism on the theory that any ideology can be extreme. And I think it's nonsense.
0: And finally, last question, 25 years later, are we safer than we were on September 11th that morning before the attacks, or less safe today?
1: We're safer from terrorism, but we are very vulnerable to the ideological advance of Sharia supremacism, which presses on every institution of opinion in society.
0: Thank you, Andy. Appreciate you joining us today of all days.
2: If you have unfiled taxes or are in debt to the IRS, this is
0: important. Now let's check in with Jamie Witten. She's in the Hadid Carpet Cleaning Traffic Center.
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4: Reminder, around the Pentagon area, we'll have a number of closures this morning. Also affects exit ramps from 395, which I'm seeing some closures already off of southbound 395. We'll have a lot of events going on there. We also have a crash right now in Shirlington, southbound 395. Multiple vehicles involved in that. Watch for delays as you come across the 14th Street Bridge into Woodbridge. The crash northbound 95 is in the express lanes. We are jammed coming out of Dale City in the main lines, and now the express lane starting to slow. Ongoing crash cleanup as you come off of the Beltway in Springfield to go south on 95 at the Franconia Springfield Parkway. Bowie crash to the shoulder westbound 50 at 197. Now from GarageDoorRepair.com, the WMAL Weather Channel forecast.
5: Damp streets this morning, no severe weather expected, but showers rolling on through and tapering off as we head toward lunchtime. Cloudy later today, low 80s. Tonight, maybe a shower around upper 60s. On Saturday, a few showers and thunderstorms, best chance in the afternoon, high 85. From the Weather Channel, Ray Stajikon, WMAL.
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0: 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All right, Cameron Arkin is the senior Washington correspondent for the mightytownhall.com. He joins us now because, wow, you're getting plum gigs these days. You're flying around with the president, and now you're down in Dallas at the convention. Did you get any sleep, Cameron?
13: Well, good morning, Larry. You're the only person I think can get me up this early. But, I mean, the convention was, I mean, this has been a marathon the past few days. And seeing the midterm convention, the energy down here, I mean, it's really just been something to see here in Dallas.
0: Well, tell me what we didn't see on the camera, because I'm told that there are some powerful movers and shakers. I mean, the big money for the Republican Party, big PAC people, and also the turnout, for the most part, appears to have been pretty stellar with regard to Republicans who want to be on the stage with the president. That defies conventional wisdom, Cameron.
13: Yeah, and I think something that's important here is this midterm convention felt a bit like an iceberg in the sense of we had other candidates that even if they weren't on stage, they were there making their case to the media, doing media row, talking with activists down there, talking with reporters down there, wanting to make their case and let people know that they are on the ballot in November, especially in some key races as well. And I think that was very important to see here that, you know, the people saw the importance of this if you're on the Republican side.
0: Yesterday was a policy heavy night, I thought, and they went through exactly what Republicans stand for and what they've achieved and the dangers of letting the Democrats take control of those policies. And it really came home with sanctuary policies, border and illegal immigration crime. Tell me what the mood was like in the arena during those powerful moments.
13: Well, there wasn't a dry eye in the room when the Gordon family came with the buddy bench and their harrowing story about their daughter. And I think that was probably one of the most impactful speeches of the night because we weren't hearing from a politician. We were hearing from real people who I remember there was an interview a few months ago where the family said that they were not explicitly political folks. And then they did a hearing with the Democrats. And quite honestly, it did not play well. Those Democrats were very dismissive of the Gorman family. You can go back and watch this. And that led to that family now speaking at the RNC. And there was not a dry eye in the room of that. Very real, very harrowing.
0: Cameron Arcand is with us. He's a senior Washington correspondent for Town Hall. He just, by the way, said that he'd only wake up this early for me. That has nothing to do with my charm and our friendship. I'm the editor at Town Hall. So, I mean, he literally didn't have a choice. Cameron, during Vice President Vance's speech, something extraordinary and spontaneous happened. Here, let's take a listen, and then you tell me what you saw. Clip 14.
14: Ladies and gentlemen, because the Democrats have become such a nightmare, we can never... We will never let them win. We're going to beat them back in November. So what the people at home missed is that we just had a protester interrupting us and waving the Mexico so much, get your ass over there, I'll buy you the plane ticket.
0: Cameron, I'm also told that this guy was waving a Palestinian flag. What a moment to illustrate what this election's all about.
13: Yeah, so I saw a picture that it seemed to be a combo flag. I don't even know where you get one of those, first off. But I think the vice president here really came into his own tonight. I mean, this is where I think he went from being the vice president into a 2028 presidential candidate. This was a turning point speech for the vice president last night. And I think the protester, how he responded to it, I think all of that developed in the energy in the room. And I'll tell you this, I've covered presidential campaigns. I was on the ground in 2014 with Kamala and President Trump as well. And I'm familiar with the energy in the room when you see kind of, you know, a presidential campaign and some of these things starting to develop. And I think that was something that became clear last night and something that we saw from the vice president.
0: And finally, you're down there with a whole contingent from Town Hall. I was in the office yesterday, virtually empty. Everyone behaving themselves, Cameron? Anything you want to tell us?
13: So. Yeah. I think everyone's been fairly well behaved. I mean, we might need to check in on Storm, but I don't know. I don't know. But it's Storm. Been a very wonderful experience, and the team over here has been incredible, particularly with Salem. Scott's been incredible as well.
0: Get home safe. We need our Town Hall Salem team intact. Thank you, Cameron.
13: Awesome. Appreciate it.
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18: WMAL News at 8. Good morning, everyone. I'm John Matthews. Where was your radio dialed on September 11th, 2001? Here on WMAL, it sounded like this.
19: There has been an explosion. There is a fire at the Pentagon here in Washington.
0: Dan, good morning.
20: Everybody in the car agreed it was an American Airlines jet. It hit right in the center wall of the Pentagon and exploded.
21: A second day of infamy in this country. Terrorist attacks in New York and Washington.
22: Every payphone downtown has a line at least 10 people deep. People are scrambling to find a way home. Completely gridlocked down here.
23: I'm one of the last people here. There are unconfirmed reports, but there's another plane on its way.
24: People from across the area are indeed showing up to help out. This woman stood in line for 4 hours.
25: With all these people here, everybody is vigilant. And there is still human kindness and decency in the area.
18: It should be noted, after decades of drills preparing for this exact moment, the emergency broadcast system was never activated that day in D.C. because local stations were getting the job done. We'll have more coverage of September 11th as it aired throughout the day here on WMAL. Some rare artifacts from September 11th are on display at the Smithsonian.
26: You can see a candy dispenser from the Pentagon that includes melted chocolate. There's a purse filled with keys from the World Trade Center site. Other examples include seatbelts and a flight attendant call button from the doomed United Airlines Flight 93. The Smithsonian has them out on tables, not under glass, so the items give a very personal, humanizing look at that very dark day. The exhibit runs through Saturday. Jill Nato, Fox News.
18: For the fourth time in 2 days, a child riding a bike or e-scooter has been struck by a vehicle in Fairfax County.
27: A student riding a bike crossing Burke Lake Road was hit by a car and was hurt but did not need to go to the hospital.
28: And you think they're safe. People are looking out for them. But the reality is that drivers are so distracted nowadays.
29: I reached out to Fairfax County Board of Supervisors Chair Jeff McKay to ask if he's considering any new safety measures. He sent a statement saying that the county has committed $100 million to bicycle and pedestrian infrastructure, school zone speed cameras, and other investments.
18: 7 News' Christian Flores, a 13-year-old boy was killed in one of the incidents on Wednesday. 6 people have now been arrested in the June fire that destroyed a storage shed at the Virginia Task Force 1 training facility in Lorton.
30: The suspects were caught on camera. Police say it was Ricky Torres, Bryce Bartley, Aiden Smith, and 3 juveniles, all caught on video leaving the scene. They all faced burglary and trespassing charges, and police say more charges are expected.
18: 7 News' Scott Thuman, the fire, which took place as task force members were assisting earthquake victims in Venezuela, caused more than $1 million damage. We're hearing from council member and Montgomery County executive candidate Will Juwondo for the first time since his heart attack.
31: Juwondo says in a video statement he was discharged from the George Washington University Hospital on Wednesday after suffering a heart attack during his regular weekend pickup basketball game Saturday.
32: I'm in shape. I work out a lot, but things can happen. And so I'm just thankful.
31: To everyone from the surgeons who put a stent in his heart to his constituents who sent him well wishes.
32: I look forward to seeing you all in the community soon.
31: He says he'll spend additional time at home with his family before resuming his full schedule. Heather Curtis on WMAL and WMAL.com.
18: The Dow futures up 288 points. NASDAQ futures up 195. In sports, the first ever game played in Australia in the NFL. The 49ers crushed the Rams 27-7. Up next, traffic and weather.
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6: Major tie-ups into Shirlington. Multi-car crashes on the southbound side of 395 with a single lane getting by. We also have closures off of the exit ramps from 395 now heading in toward the Pentagon for the 9/11 memorials. South on 95 jammed off the Beltway heading to the crash at the Franconia Springfield Parkway into Woodbridge. Accidents in the express lanes were jammed solid to check it out. Still waiting on a tow truck in Sterling. Long-standing crash would be an understatement. Southbound 28 at the toll road, you want to avoid committing south of Route 7. Save yourself the headache. Now from GarageDoorRepair.com, the WMAL Weather Channel forecast.
18: Showers ending this morning, mostly cloudy this afternoon with a high of 83. A passing shower or two possible tonight with a low of 68. Mostly cloudy tomorrow, a few afternoon showers, high 84. 70 at Reagan National, John Matthews, WMAL News.
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0: It's a terrific morning here in your nation's capital on our flagship station, WMAL. And across the Salem Radio Network. Good morning, Larry O'Connor here from the Relief Factor Studios. You're listening to O'Connor and Company on this 11th day of September, 2026, 25 years since our nation came under attack by an existential threat that still exists today. That's what Never Forget means. And sadly, an event that at the time appeared as though it would never be politicized and would be one of those things that both political parties, and let me just tell you, we were divided 25 years ago. Take a look at the 2000 presidential election. Take a look at what was said about George W. Bush. Take a look at the mayhem during the Hanging Chad series in Florida. We were a divided country then, and it was ugly. Go back and listen to the tapes of Rush Limbaugh. But after 9/11, 2001, it appeared as though our country would be able to transcend political differences on certain fundamental issues. And here we are 25 years later, and it seems like a different world. It seems like a different country. And we've got more to say about that. And coming up in this hour, we will mark the moment at 8:46, the moment that that first jetliner hit the World Trade Center and all of our lives were forever changed. That's coming up. Also, Byron York, the smartest political mind in Washington, D.C. journalism, will join us to talk about that convention down in Dallas and what it looks like between now and Election Day. And to that end, I don't know if you're familiar with him. Perhaps you've heard of him. The Republican nominee for Congress for the 6th Congressional District of Missouri, a young up-and-comer that I've got great hopes for. His name? Chris DeGaulle. Christopher! Welcome back to your show.
8: You make me feel spry and youthful. You know, it's fun when they talk about you as a potential incoming freshman. It's the only time I've ever, a nearly 50-year-old's been referred to as an incoming freshman. I enjoy that.
0: Well, and considering you didn't go to high school and certainly not college, I guess it must be really jarring for you to hear words like that. So good for you.
8: Oh, now easy. You're going to give them more material, Larry.
0: Well, before we look ahead to your race and what they're going to do to you, tell me about the last 2 days. It must have been quite a scene in Dallas, because I've told by all the, you know, conventional wisdom and all the real smart Republicans who have been wrong about Trump and Republicans for the last 10 years that this thing was a disaster and they should have never done it in the first place. Is that your perspective?
8: Yeah, no, quite the opposite, as a matter of fact. People were as energized and look, I won't deny that I think a lot of people were wondering when they got there, what will this be? Mm-hmm. In fact, as I was even speaking with some people coordinating, I said, what are you expecting? They said, we're not sure. And they weren't. When you throw the first of its kind party and you invite people, you hope they'll show up. But like many a party I've thrown, sometimes they turn out to be bombs, right? So who knows? But I tell you what. There was enthusiasm from the first hours when I went down there to visit the Missouri delegation on the floor. And by the time the president took the floor and went 1:45 in night one, he was kind of joking about it. Nobody left. And so when he rolls out last night and he says, I'm not going to do 1:40. I'm not going to do 2 hours. You know, everybody laughed. And then what I loved about this president was, he rolls out his favorite operatic singer. And I don't know if you saw the shot. He's standing there on the stage just taking it in almost like, and he even said, I get tired of politics sometimes. I just want to enjoy the night. And that was what was going on. There was revelry in the room. And Larry, you know this. We get so ground down as conservatives because the universe of coverage of this president and Republicans is perpetually negative. And after a while, it grinds us down and it dispirits us. And that's on purpose. And so I think the important thing about these last two nights was not just the message of what we're up against, but that we can do it with joy and optimism and hopefulness and good cheer. That's very Rush Limbaugh. That's very Charlie Kirk. That was the spirit of these last two nights for me.
0: Oh, amen, my brother. I think that's me too. And I'm not even down there, but witnessing it from over here in the belly of the beast, Washington. That's exactly what I took away from it. And it's needed. I think that it was in retrospect, this may be a stroke of genius that at a time when everyone's wringing their hands about whether Republicans and specifically Trump voters will come out and vote in a midterm if Trump's not on the ticket, I think they gave a new narrative here for a midterm to be able to energize those people and say, well, yeah, I guess Trump is part of this election.
8: That's right. And the fact of the matter is, if you really look at it, Larry, I was just putting together some remarks I'm going to make a little later today to commemorate 9/11. You know, it's only been 21 months or so that the president's been in office since we turned out this lunatic bunch and we got behind or got Joe Biden and Kamala Harris behind us. It's not been that long. And I know that in a perpetual speeded up news cycle in which we live, it feels like we've lived 10 lives when President Trump's around for the last decade. Whenever he's in power or potentially close, we get pilloried and we get ground down and we get tired, but we've got to keep perspective. We're not that far away from the COVID era. You know, we're not that far away from some really radical stuff. I don't want to go back there, Larry, just because we're not where we need to be economically yet. We're getting there, but it's going to be tough. You don't do these things overnight. You can't turn a battleship around overnight. This is a mess that we're trying to dig out of.
0: You know, Chris DeGaulle is our guest, of course, formerly of the Chris DeGaulle Show, heard right here on the station you're listening to, and now the Republican nominee for Congress in Missouri 6. Chris, another reason why we do these conventions, we've never done a midterm convention, but the reason why we do conventions every presidential year is partly to allow people down ticket, members of the House, members of the Senate, to intermingle and mix with some of the real power players in the same space that really do make things happen for a party, and they bring resources. They also bring ideas and the way to articulate issues that you just heard on the main stage. You can now articulate them in a town hall. You can articulate them in a campaign event somewhere in your district. Tell me about your experience in that regard and what you took from this experience that you can bring back to the people of Missouri.
8: Yeah, it's the economic framing of a guy like Scott Bessent. You know, it takes a Scott Bessent, for instance, to remind you of Trump accounts. I mean, for heaven's sakes, on your very show, Larry, where I used to sit, I went to Washington and covered the Trump account event. And in the course of, what, a year? A little more than a year? I'll be honest with you, I forget to talk about it because of all the other things. It's one of the most brilliant free market things I've ever heard for the future of this country, and I'd kind of forgotten it. And then Scott Bessent stands up there and talks about it again, and I go, oh, yeah, we should talk about that. And why aren't we talking about that? There's so much good going on. $20 trillion in investments pledged and coming in manufacturing in this country. Oh, yeah. Government employment has never been lower than it is right now. Historic lows for government employment. That is, the government has shrunk.
0: Mm-hmm.
8: Oh, yeah, that's good news. I think we're all for that. But we forget these things because, look, I'll be honest, and you see it. The gas prices are the billboard every morning.
0: Yeah.
8: You drive past you drive past the gas station, you see that, you know, that price per gallon, and it's tough, and it makes people mad, and I get it. But that's a big geopolitical question that we're trying to solve. But in the meantime, we shouldn't miss the forest for the trees. And so for me, these last couple of days were, oh, yeah. Oh, that's right. We've done some pretty incredible things in the last 21 months. Let's keep it up.
0: Chris DeGaulle is our guest. And Chris, I was also struck on this convention and what I was able to. I didn't see it all. You were there for much more of it. You saw it in real time in the room. But this is a party that is not afraid to talk about our faith. We saw a lot of believers on stage. We saw a lot of people, I think, inspired by the Holy Spirit to speak the truth of the gospel. I think that the loss of Charlie Kirk on day one and reflecting on that on day two yesterday, reflecting on his life and how faith drove everything that he did certainly aided that. But I think in the world that we're living in right now politically with what we're seeing on the other side and who they're nominating and the kind of rhetoric that they're using, it was refreshing and incredibly wholesome to see people unafraid to proclaim the gospel right there on the stage.
8: Amen. Amen. And it's also not to turn what you just said, which was beautifully positive, into something negative, but here's the ugly reminder on the other side is there is a movement in this country that's not afraid to light churches on fire. We saw it happen in Washington, D.C. during George Floyd. You remember that?
0: Yeah.
8: President Trump walking over, holding the Bible up. That happened. They set a church on fire, Larry. This year, Don Lemon and a bunch of goons raided a church service. Remember that? That happened this year. Again, people would be forgiven if they forgot it, but that happened this year. And then before that, COVID closed churches. And there were people that lustfully kept churches closed. The fact of the matter is, yes, I am so relieved that there are people inside our ranks that are now willing to proclaim the gospel of Jesus Christ and that they're willing to explain and share the hope of the gospel. But we also must be very clear-eyed that the other side is increasingly godless. They're oddly cleaving to a theology that is, if they think Christianity is backwards or authoritarian, hey, welcome in Islam into your ranks and see how that works out for you. That's where the American left is going. And by the way, for we Christians, they're not afraid to light a church on fire, storm into a church, or close it.
0: Yeah,
8: if they see the opportunity. So we've got to be very clear-eyed about that threat, too.
0: I think G.K. Chesterton said, when people stop believing in God, they don't believe in nothing, they believe in anything. And we're seeing that play out right now.
8: Amen.
0: StegallForCongress.com, Stegall for Congress. Chris, good to talk with you. Get home now. You've got work to do. It's a sprint to the finish line. Good luck on Election Day. We'll talk to you before then.
8: Thanks, Lawrence.
0: Lawrence. Christopher. More to come.
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0: 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Here's Jamie Witten. She's in the Hadid Carpet Cleaning Traffic Center.
6: Larry, we're really busy. 395 in the area of Washington Boulevard, Pentagon. A lot of closures with the 9/11 memorials. Motorcades running through there as well. And we have a cleanup from a multi-car crash. Southbound 395 in Shirlington. Still a single lane getting by. Watch for these delays as you come out of the district. They've also closed the express lanes northbound at Washington Boulevard. Again, for the closures around the Pentagon. Sterling, at least an hour and a half. We've been waiting for a tow truck, and we are just at a standstill here. Southbound 28 at the toll road, we still have 2 lanes blocked. Jam before Waxpool Road. If you haven't committed south of 7, think about your alternatives. Outer loop at Georgia Avenue, crash activity. They just moved that to the shoulder. Now from GarageDoorRepair.com, the WMAL Weather Channel forecast.
22: Showers continue to dampen the streets here on our Friday morning. Look, and from west to east as we head through late morning and midday. I think the clouds will hang around this afternoon, 83. Still could be a shower threat tonight, especially later upper 60s. And a few showers and thunderstorms tomorrow, especially in the afternoon. From the Weather Channel, Ray Staging on WMAL.
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0: Americans are waking up today on this 11th day of September, 2026, just as they did 25 years ago. On that September morning, kids were rushing off to school, parents were rushing off to work, everything seemed possible, and then an act of war shattered our lives. Coming up, it's 8:46 Eastern time. We're going to pause and remember that moment, the moment that the first plane struck the towers. We're also going to speak with Byron York, the political columnist, chief political correspondent for the Washington Examiner. And also, Mayor Zora Mamdani has put out a social media video commemorating the 25th anniversary of the September 11th terror attacks. We will share that with you coming up. Also, we had Councilwoman Vicky Palladino of Queens, who respectfully disagrees with the mayor with regard to his equivocation of those events 25 years ago. If you missed that interview from last night, I'm still getting text messages from friends about it. Please make sure you get it. Go to LarryOShow.com. That's where our podcasts are. That's where clips of this show are, video clips from our streaming simulcast that we do on Salem News Channel. Please take a listen to that conversation, if you can, from our hour number two. Now, as you know, we like to talk about the entertainment world here on this program and get you up to speed on what's going on in pop culture so you don't have to follow it. Jennifer Lawrence, Oscar-winning actress, very popular woman, of course, in Hollywood. She has made a huge, momentous announcement that we all must pay attention to and be moved by. Ladies and gentlemen, Jennifer Lawrence announced yesterday that she has begun her social media profile. Clip 12.
1: So, yeah, I'm giving it a shot. And if anyone says anything negative, I will quit immediately. No questions asked. If anyone thinks something mean, I'll know. I'll know. And I'll quit.
0: So she's kidding, right? Is she kidding? She's got to be kidding. I hope she's kidding. If that's real, and she truly says, okay, I'm going to be on Instagram, and I'm going to share my videos and my opinions and my thoughts and things about myself, but if I hear anything mean on social media, I'm going to quit. I think she lasted 5 seconds, if that's the case. By the way, what perfect personification of the Hollywood bubble than that? This is a woman who spews her opinion about you all the time, and I assure you, sometimes it's mean. She can't help herself but to spout off politically and about issues that matter to her, that she thinks you're evil, she thinks you're racist, you fill in the blanks. The good news is, Jennifer, you are going to hear negative things. That's life. And we've heard plenty from you, and we've already deleted our accounts with you. Meanwhile, John Resnick from Goo Goo Dolls gave an interview on a podcast about his perspective from his platform in the entertainment world with regard to politics, and he said something rather refreshing, actually. Take a listen to this.
2: And that's why I think live music is amazing, because it's like I got people, fans from every walk of life, every political stripe, everything. And I always stress, we got one thing in common, because we're living in weird times. We got one thing in common, and that's, we're all here to see a show. And I'm not going to lecture you people about anything. I'm going to play a bunch of songs that you know. And we're all going to leave here and we're going to be happier and better for it. That's it.
3: You're here.
2: Yeah. And it's like, I don't give a who you voted for. I don't care where you go to church. You know, it's like we all got one thing in common. That's a start. That's a start. You know, you got to work within that little Venn diagram. Yeah.
0: Let me just say, that is a couple things. First of all, refreshing, wonderful, love it. Not a huge fan of Goo Goo Dolls, but you know what? Much respect to John for that, number one. Number two, that was a direct message to douchebags like Bono. And then I like Bono's music. It kills me. Bruce Springsteen, I hate his music. Doesn't kill me at all. John Bon Jovi, couple good hits. It all sounds the same. But every single one of these morons who stand up there and think that it's their job to lecture us about geopolitical issues or domestic affairs while we just gave you a ton of money to listen to your concert. Good for him. Also, one other insight coming from somebody who used to work in the entertainment business where we Republicans had a secret handshake. That guy right there saying what he did, that guy's a conservative. He may not even know it, but he is. You know, we all have things like fire extinguishers, spare tires, first aid kits around, but not because we expect to use them, but because being prepared is common sense. Now, the same is true for personal safety. 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
5: Now. WML News at 8:29. I'm John Matthews. Breaking this hour, two adults and a student who were on a school bus have been taken to the hospital after a crash in Damascus. This at Woodfield and Grinnell Roads just after 7 a.m. Montgomery County fire officials say the bus was rear-ended. Crews at the scene say the victim's injuries were minor and no other students on the bus were hurt. There were nine people in all, including the driver on that bus. Investigators have not provided any other details. Today marks a quarter century since the 9/11 attacks.
10: On September 11th, 2001, 19 hijackers associated with the terror group Al-Qaeda began a series of attacks on targets in the U.S., the deadliest terror attacks on American soil in the country's history. Almost 3,000 lives were taken that day at the World Trade Center towers in New York City, the Pentagon in Washington, D.C., and near Shanksville, Pennsylvania, where United Flight 93 crashed when passengers attempted to retake the plane. Tanya J. Powers, Fox News.
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5: Jamie Witt in the Hadid Carpet Cleaning Traffic Center.
6: And around the Pentagon area, a lot of closures for the memorials this morning. Closures off of the exit ramps from 395 and the express lanes northbound shut down at Washington Boulevard. We also have crash cleanup southbound 395 in Shirlington. Expect closures for motorcades running in that area as well. Beltway, we still have a lot of delays. Silver Spring crash on the outer loop at George Avenue, moved to shoulder. Sterling, longstanding crash southbound 28 at the toll road, and now in the back. We have a crash reported southbound near Sterling Boulevard. Now from GarageDoorRepair.com, the WMAL Weather Channel forecast.
22: Damp streets this morning. No severe weather expected, but showers rolling on through and tapering off as we head toward lunchtime. Cloudy later today, low 80s. Tonight, maybe a shower around upper 60s. On Saturday, a few showers and thunderstorms. Best chance in the afternoon, high 85. From the Weather Channel, Ray Stajikon, WMAL.
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0: The midterms are almost here, and Republicans could be in deep trouble. Polls show Democrats leading in key races. Tonight, Rob Finnerty on Newsmax reveals the growing threat from the DSA and the radical left. With less than 60 days to go, Finnerty says it's time for the GOP to hit the panic button. The House may go, and control of the Senate is up for grabs. Gas prices, mortgage rates, health care, and out-of-control national debt. Americans are angry, and the progressive left wants total control of Congress. Tallarico, El Sayed, AOC, Bernie Sanders. Finnerty reveals President Trump's secret plan to fight back and what you can do to help him. Don't miss Finnerty tonight at 8 p.m. Eastern on Newsmax. 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
1: 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She's in the Hadid Carpet Cleaning Traffic Center.
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3: Around the Pentagon, we have a lot of closures for the 9/11 events and memorial services. Exit ramps off of 395 closed. The express lanes are closed northbound at Washington Boulevard. Also watch for motorcades heading toward and around the area. Washington Boulevard is jammed off of 395 heading over toward the Memorial Bridge, and we have a report of a crash in that area as well. Into Woodbridge, we have crash activity in the express lanes northbound 95. It's right under the overpass at 123. Still very slow, both the main and express lanes heading through there. Beltway crash in Silver Spring on the shoulder, outer loop near Georgia Avenue. Now from GarageDoorRepair.com, the WMAL Weather Channel forecast.
4: Damp streets this morning. No severe weather expected, but showers rolling on through and tapering off as we head toward lunchtime. Cloudy later today, low 80s. Tonight, maybe a shower around upper 60s. On Saturday, a few showers and thunderstorms. Best chance in the afternoon, high 85. From the Weather Channel, Ray Stajikon, WMAL.
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1: Earlier this morning at Buckingham Palace, the Royal Guard Band, whatever they're called there in the monarchy, played the national anthem to honor the 25th anniversary of September 11th. And as we continue from this morning on, we just marked the moment here together of the first plane hitting the World Trade Center. And as has been customary now for 24 years, at Ground Zero, at the moment of that atrocity, the family members of those victims in New York City have now begun the achingly beautiful tradition of reading the names of each of those victims of the terror attacks. Let's take a listen, if you don't mind, to a little bit of this service.
10: Anna S. W. Allison, Christopher E. Allingham, Anthony Alvarez, Janet Marie Alonzo, Victoria Alvarez Brito, Antonio Javier Alvarez, Cesar Amaranto Alvear, Telmo E. Alvear, Angelo Amaranto, Tariq Amanullah, Joseph Amatuccio, James M. Amato, Christopher Charles Amoroso, Paul W. Ambrose.
1: They're in the A's, as you can hear. So it's going to be a long morning as they spend a moment to remember each and every person. These are two children. I'm not sure what their affiliation with the victims are, but I'm sure that they would be grandchildren at this point. With a member of the New York Fire Department in full ceremonial dress standing at attention behind them. Earlier this morning, the mayor of New York City, Zohra Mamdani, released one of his signature produced video statements for this occasion. He chose to sit near the East River with the World Trade Center, or what had been the World Trade Center, Twin Towers, behind him. And he delivered this statement that you will hear for the first time. Here's Zohra Mamdani, the mayor of New York.
11: September 11th was a horrific act of terror. A day of immeasurable loss. 2,753 parents and children, husbands and wives, friends and colleagues. 2,753 universes gone in an instant. And in the years since, thousands more have died from illnesses caused by the toxic air they breathed and the months they spent working on the pile. We remember 9/11 as the darkest day in our city's history. But we also remember what so many New Yorkers did in that darkness. We remember the thousands upon thousands of New Yorkers who lined up for hours to donate blood. We remember the people who opened their homes to those who could not get home. We remember the workers who carried their colleagues down hundreds of stairs, then turned around and went back up to find someone else who needed help. 25 years later, we have a sacred obligation to those who were stolen from us, to care for one another as they cared for strangers, to live lives worthy of the sacrifices they made, and to build a city worthy of their courage, a city where we run toward one another. That is how we remember.
1: Did we cut off the part where he said, and we condemn the wicked, evil ideology that inspired that act of war against these innocent Americans, and we redouble our efforts to ensure that this sort of atrocity will never happen again? Did we cut that part off? Oh, we didn't cut anything off, because he didn't say that. He didn't say that. He wants to paint the entire, you know, yes, he gave lip service at the very beginning that it was an act of terror. But at that point, from that point forward, the entire statement was about how New York City was victimized. How they were victims, how they continue to be victims. And they, no, you know what? Let's get a different perspective on this. How about the commissioner of the New York City Police Department, Jessica Tisch, 2 days ago? This video was just released yesterday, but 2 days ago, she attended a separate private remembrance for specifically the members of the New York Police Department who heroically died that day, protecting and defending innocent people in the face of that act of war. You know, the New York Police Department, that mayor, Zohra Mamdani, has condemned, criticized, and slandered his entire political career. Well, here was the NYPD Commissioner, Jessica Tisch, speaking without any equivocation.
12: The scale of the loss and the devastation that day was unfathomable, and so too was the heroism that we witnessed in response. Preserving that history also means preserving its moral clarity. The men who attacked this city were terrorists. The men and women who ran into the towers to save innocent lives were heroes. 25 years cannot be allowed to blur that distinction, and shame on those who do.
1: Shame on those who do. Exactly. Enough said. By the way, earlier in the program, I implored you that you teach your children properly about 9/11, and don't make the mistake I made. I tried to shield my kids from the horrors of that day. I didn't want them to be afraid when we went on airplanes. I waited until they were, well, you know, 6th, 7th grade before I told them all about what happened that day. Don't do that. That said, one of my children, in fact, the daughter that I held when she was 1 month old, while I watched the events of September 11th, 2001, when she graduated 8th grade, we took her to the 9/11 Memorial Museum. And, well, from that point forward, she decided to join the military, and she's now an active duty officer. 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
19: WMAL News at 9. Good morning, everyone. I'm John Matthews. Where were you on the morning of September 11th, 2001? If you were commuting here in the D.C. area, you might have heard the news as it broke on WMAL. With Tim Brandt and Andy Parks.
20: There has been an explosion. There is a fire at the Pentagon here in Washington.
21: And Andy Ockershausen is on the line with us right now. Andy,
22: what do you have? No, I'm right about 200 yards from the Pentagon. And definitely something hit that building. I was on Army-Navy Drive when an airplane came over very low. I did not see it, but I heard it. and I can tell you that black smoke is billowing. People are running out of the Marine Corps headquarters.
19: Our former general manager, Andy Ockershausen, spent hours as WMAL's first voice on the scene in what would be 4 days of nonstop 24/7 coverage. You'll hear more of that coverage throughout the day here on WMAL. A new poll finds that nearly half of Americans see 9/11 as the most significant event of their lifetimes.
0: It outranks the COVID-19 pandemic, which was second, followed by the presidencies of Barack Obama and Donald Trump at third and fourth, respectively. For those under 35, the pandemic resonates more, just slightly ahead of 9/11. 9 in 10 say the 2001 attacks had a significant impact on the U.S. But when it comes to safety after the terror attack, America is split, with a third each saying we are more secure, less secure, and about as secure as we ever were. Gernal Scott, Fox News.
19: Two adults and a student who were on a school bus have been taken to the hospital after a crash in Damascus. This was at Woodfield and Grinnell Roads just after 7 this morning. Montgomery County fire officials say the bus was rear-ended. Crews at the scene say the victim's injuries were minor and no other students on the bus were hurt. There were 9 people in all, including the driver on the bus. Investigators have not provided any other details of the crash. For the fourth time in 2 days, a child on a bike or a scooter was struck by a vehicle in Fairfax County.
3: A student riding a bike crossing Burke Lake Road was hit by a car and was hurt but did not need to go to the hospital. School board member Mateo Dunn has grown frustrated with county leaders.
4: In my conversations with the Board of Supervisors, they've expressed extreme reluctance to put in place traffic calming measures like speed humps and narrowing of roads.
19: 7 News' Christian Flores reporting. On the contrary, County Board Chair Jeff McKay says the county's invested more than $100 million in safety features. A D.C. man, Perry Young, has been charged with running an Uber Eats-style drug business.
23: Prosecutors say Young owned and operated Forest Floor D.C., a service that allowed customers to place their orders online and get weed and other things on demand by delivery. During an undercover operation, agents made several purchases on the site, with Young allegedly making some of those deliveries. One time, agents received ecstasy pills. Young now faces multiple drug charges.
19: 7 News' Jasmine Stiles. Council member and Montgomery County executive candidate Will Juwondo is out of the hospital following a heart attack.
24: In a video message, Juwondo thanks the surgeons at the George Washington University Hospital who put a stent in his heart, his constituents, and...
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25: And I'll be back on track before you know it.
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27: Closures in and around the Pentagon for the 9/11 memorials. Express lane shut down northbound 395 at Washington Boulevard. And in that vicinity, watch for motorcades running in the area. New York Avenue, we have an incident reported near West Virginia, Montana Avenues that's still giving us pressure heading off of both 50 and the BW Parkway. Beltway into Silver Spring, the crash on the outer loop was between Colesville Road and Georgia Avenue over to the right shoulder. Heavy merging off of 95. and southbound New Hampshire Avenue just inside the Beltway for a crash. Now from GarageDoorRepair.com, the WMAL Weather Channel forecast.
2: We might get some sun at times, but I think clouds through midday and this afternoon, with even a couple of showers tapering off later, 83. Tonight, a shower threat back late, upper 60s, and a few showers and thunderstorms tomorrow, especially in the afternoon, 85. From the Weather Channel, Ray Stajic on WMAL.
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5: I can hear you, the rest of the world hears you, and the people who knocked these buildings down will hear all of us soon.
6: Ah, yes. And so it began. The radical Islamic jihadi terrorists waging war against civilization made a big impression on September 11th of 2001, 25 years ago today. And make no mistake, the war is ongoing. Nothing is over until they say it's over. Now they're working on an arsenal of nuclear weapons, Iran, and President Trump tried to confront that before it happens, rather than playing it like the Clinton administration, and say what happens, and we'll figure it out after it happens. A very good Friday morning to you, and September 11th, 2026, 25 years after the radical Islamic jihadi terrorist attacks of September 11th, 2001. Thrusting us into war. It was a war that was already ongoing. They had been waging war against us. Political Islam had been waging war against us and civilization more broadly for really forever and ever. We saw signs of it. We certainly did from Beirut to the Tehran embassy, 47, the American embassy in Tehran, 47 years ago. And the rising tide blood curdling death is still on a tear. They're still at war against us. And we went over to their house to say, hey, listen, we're not going to put up with this, and we're the greatest power that ever lived. So it's probably a bad idea. And they said, oh yeah, we can't wait to die. All we want to do is murder and die. There are millions and millions of us. Murder and die. One of the things that I started pointing out early on, and I was reminded again this morning, and mentioned it to my best girl. We were sitting up in bed and collecting stuff for the radio show and watching the news and reading the internet. You know, they got the newspapers on there now and all that stuff. But where's the Muslim peace movement? Who's in charge of the Muslim peace movement, the Islamic peace movement? Who is the lead peacenik in the Islamic world, the Muslim world? Where is the cleric in charge of maybe one of the holy mosques in Mecca or Medina coming out and calling for peace and for living in harmony? Oh, there isn't one, and there never has been one. Not in the last 25 years, not in the last 250 years, because, you know, the religion of peace, it's the religion of peace. If Islam is the religion of peace, then why is the entire Islamic world constantly murdering each other and everybody else around them? Just curious. I don't want to get all serious or anything like that, but good September 11th to you, 25th anniversary. I kept hearing yesterday on the television, I can't believe it's been 25 years. I must have heard that 40, 50 times. I can't believe it's been 25 years. I was like, it's been 25 years. I can believe it's been 25 years because it has. Now, it does seem like not so long ago, but everything seems like not so long ago to me. So that's not a good thing. And everybody also say, I can't believe it's been a year since Charlie Kirk was assassinated by the Democrats. Most people left out by the Democrats, but I like to include that. You know, the Democrats shot President Trump through the ear. Well, they did. The Democrats tried to shoot President Trump at a golf course in Florida. That's true. The Democrats tried to shoot President Trump at a golf course in California. That's true, too. The Democrats tried to shoot President Trump at the White House Correspondents' Dinner. I was going through this morning with my best girl, too. And here's, we got radical Islam in it, and it hasn't changed a bit. It hasn't moved an iota. It hasn't, not one tick on the clock. Islam has not moved. There is no peace movement. There is no, maybe we should live in harmony with the rest of the world. That hasn't happened. And it's not going to happen, by the way. It may be centuries and centuries from now, but I doubt it. But I sincerely doubt it, because it's a very different religion. And the entire culture is, it's madness. So there is a, there's a war going on. I was raised with sort of a war mindset from my earliest days as a child. My father having been a World War II veteran, Navy fighter pilot who died when I was a mere 5 months old. And growing up fatherless for the first 5 years of my life, my mother remarried when I was 5 years old. And so I got adopted. I was, Christopher Ortega until I was 5 years old, and then adopted legally my three older brothers and myself by our stepfather, Bill Plant, and who was a CBS News reporter. And he's off in Vietnam going to war. The war, we're watching him from the war in Vietnam. Then he's off to the Middle East, watching him from the war in the Middle East. And then he's in Beirut and the, mayhem in Beirut. Then he's in Tehran and the Shah is being overthrown. And so there's war everywhere. And every place you look, there's war. And, of course, the Soviet Union breathing down our necks with tens of thousands of nuclear weapons and ballistic missiles and nuclear submarines and threatening everybody and waging war in the Korean Peninsula and in Vietnam and every place else. Raised in kind of just thinking, well, there's war everywhere, isn't there? And on September 11th, I already knew all about, as a lot of people did, all about Al-Qaeda and all about Osama bin Laden. And I was with CNN at that point, and I was covering the Pentagon, and we'd get briefings, regular or occasional briefings from the Pentagon and the CIA and other intelligence, and we'd go out and have dinner with the CIA director, and they'd his deputy would tell us all about Al-Qaeda and Osama bin Laden and what they're doing, and we saw this coming. It was like the steamroller in Austin Powers coming at you real slow. You saw the USS Cole. I mean, you'd already seen the Beirut Marine Barracks bombing 241 Marines, and hey, they're peacekeepers. This is what we think of peacekeepers, and they blow you up with suicide attacks and truck bombs, and I don't think these people are going to be good neighbors. They're not good neighbors. And they're still not good neighbors, and I don't think they're ever going to be good neighbors. These are the bad guys. There's no doubt about it. On this date, 25 years ago, American Airlines Flight 11 hijacked, stolen by jihadis, and they crashed it into the World Trade Center, the North Tower, at 8:46 a.m., so that's already behind us, about a half an hour behind us. At 9:03, 10 minutes behind us now, a second hijacked flight, United Airlines Flight 175, crashed into the South Tower of the World Trade Center. I was watching the video this morning on the television, and I've got to say I became angry again, and I became emotional, too. I became emotional, and I was just talking to Michael a little earlier. I didn't become emotional at all on September 11th, 25 years ago. I was focused and I was busy and I had a lot to do, a lot on my plate that day, watching what was going on in New York in the morning while brushing my teeth, and 8:46, getting ready to dash out the door and head to the Pentagon where my office was for 10 years, and saw the first plane crash. And called my compatriot Jamie McIntyre, and I worked together at the Pentagon for CNN covering the military and the intelligence community. Saw the first plane hit on that beautiful, picture-perfect day in Washington and New York. And I called Jamie on the telephone. He was driving in his Chrysler Sebring convertible with the top down, and listening to country music, having the time of his life, beautiful day. And I reached him. He said, "Is it a beautiful day?" Well, I'd say, "Yeah, it is." I said, "But something crazy just happened in New York." a plane crashed into one of the towers of the World Trade Center. And he said, oh, really? I said, they're saying it's an airliner, but it looked to me like it was a smaller plane. I don't know. I don't know what it's going to turn out to be. And he said, well, anything else happens, let me know. Anything else happens, let me know. I said, okay, sure, will. A few minutes later, the second plane, and this was live on television now, second plane crashed into the second tower of the World Trade Center, the South Tower, at 9:03 a.m., and I called Jamie McIntyre back, still in his Chrysler Sebring, driving in on the GW Parkway with his top down, listening to country music. And I said, listen, second plane hit the second tower of the World Trade Center. It's definitely an airliner this time. That means it's, oh, in my first conversation with him, plane crashed. We said, well, it could be bin Laden, it could be Al-Qaeda, but, you know, maybe it's just an accident. Second plane hit, I called him, and no satellite radio back then, it says, so he's listening to music. I said, second plane hit the second tower, definitely an airliner this time, and that means it's Al-Qaeda, it's bin Laden, and this is the beginning of the war that will last for the rest of our lives. And I said, I'm jumping in my car, I'm headed to you, and see you shortly. And it's like, boy, our job description just changed because the whole world just changed in those few minutes. And I jumped in my car, drove the 4 miles to the Pentagon, and as I was pulling into North Parking, a giant explosion, a fireball, a mushroom cloud rising from the west front of the Pentagon as I was driving into North Parking, and I saw the massive, it was clearly fuel because it was just a red, fiery fireball, and mushroom clouding into the sky, and there it is. I called in on my cellular telephone from the cockpit of my Lincoln Town Car. It's 1997 Lincoln Town Car. And I called it the townhouse with the 5-Tony trunk and a very New Jersey car. And I called in to the CNN headquarters in Washington and got one of the supervising producers on the phone. I said, hey, it's planned over at the Pentagon. I had to tell you, there's just been a massive explosion over here. I didn't see because I was on the north side of the building and I was busy and distracted. I didn't see the airplane come into the building. I saw the fireballs, the first thing that I saw, and the concussion from the explosion and so on. I started making my way around the building, of course, and I called in to the CNN Bureau in Washington, said, hey, a massive explosion over here. And the supervising producer there said, listen, I don't know if you're aware of what's going on in New York. So he said he was kind of dismissive, like, you know, I saw a car accident or something. And I said, well, what I'm trying to convey to you is that it's also happening here now. It's also happening here in Washington now. And he said, oh, okay, hang on a second. Let me put you on hold. And a couple of minutes later, I was put on the air to report what I had seen, which was limited at that time. Still making my way around the building. I had an encounter with a Pentagon police officer who pulled his gun on me and had me get out of the car and do the hokey pokey and put your right foot in and take your right foot out and hands on your head and spin around and then he had my Pentagon badge with my photo on it around my neck. Finally let me go. Made my way around, after talking to a couple people, made my way around the building to where the plane had crashed through the side of the building. Encountered a cab driver also driving a Lincoln Town Car, as a matter of fact, who was pulled over because he had some damage to his car. Pulled over along Route 27 there to the west of the Pentagon. And I stopped and said, hey, buddy, he's a Horn of Africa guy, Ethiopian or Eritrean. And I said in his, and there's a street light had been crushed, had landed on his car, crashed. And I said, so what'd you see? I got out and said, and he's the only guy around. And I said, so what happened here? He said, the airplane came down, the wing hit the street light and broke it off and threw it into my car. And I knocked on the hood of his car twice. And I said, hope your insurance covers terrorism. He's a Horn of Africa, an Ethiopian or Eritrean Muslim guy, black African Muslim guy, and he didn't laugh or anything, but and then I started making my way to the hole in the side of the building, and where the plane had gone in, and there's debris all over the place, and the da-da-da, and a couple of guys who are, I recognize vaguely from the hallways of the Pentagon, standing between myself and the hole in the side of the Pentagon, and I was making my way in toward the hole, and one guy kind of held his hand up, and I said, you know, I want to go in, and he said, you have any medical background? Are you a paramedic or anything? I said, no, I'm not. He said, then it'd probably be better if you didn't go in. You'd just be in the way. And I said, okay, I got you. I went back to my car, pulled over to the Sitco station, which used to be there. It's not there anymore, to the west of the Pentagon, just across Route 27, and pulled into the parking lot, wait for my buddy Jamie McIntyre to come over. We set up our shop there in the front seat of my car for the rest of the day, across from the hole in the wall. And when we were there, when the side of the building collapsed, and all of that was going on, and we set up for the Pentagon to do briefings across the street. Ken Bacon, the Pentagon spokesman at the time, we set up operations right there in my car across from the Pentagon and the Sitco station, and that kind of became the operation center for a lot of stuff that day, all the news media and the Pentagon briefing, and I was over there when Donald Rumsfeld came out of the side of the Pentagon carrying the corner of a stretcher. He was Secretary of Defense at the time, and he made his way directly over there to the far side of the building from where his office was, so he could get in there and help. Listen, there's a lot to talk about today. You know it. I know it. The American people know it. 9:37 a.m., American Airlines flight 77 crashed into the Pentagon. At 10:02 a.m., United Airlines flight 93 crashed in Shanksville, Pennsylvania, the first victory against the troglodytes from hell in the war against the terrorists. And we've got a lot else going on too, a lot of other things going on. We got I got a story that my best girl grabbed a few minutes ago out of Fairfax County that's almost impossible to believe what has become of America. But I've got a lot of other stuff coming up too, and also I just made a note myself. The left makes us less civilized in the United States, America. We got radical Islam. That war is not over. It's been ongoing for the last 25 years. They're just slow in every imaginable way. Slow. But Iran is part of it. Iran provided safe haven to Al-Qaeda after September 11th, and even to members of the bin Laden family. Iran, they're the bad guys. They're terrorists, and they're looking to get an arsenal of nuclear weapons so they can use them on us. We are at 888-630-9625. I've got a lot of remarkable things for you, from Lindsay Clancy to Fairfax County Schools. 888-630-9625.
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23: WMAL traffic from the Hadid Carpet Cleaning Traffic Center. Heading out of Hillendale, watch for delays on New Hampshire Avenue, southbound to the crash just inside the Beltway. 395 North, heavy past Duke Street in the incident. And reminder, around the Pentagon, we have a lot of closures for the 9/11 memorials. The express lanes northbound closed at Washington Boulevard. Watch for motorcades running through that area as well. Springfield, the crash is on the outer loop, exit ramp to southbound 95 with that stop and go. Now from GarageDoorRepair.com, the WMAL Weather Channel forecast.
7: Staying mostly cloudy this afternoon, we'll have a high of 83, a passing shower or two this evening, low 68.
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0: All right. The 25th anniversary of the terror attacks by Muslim men who are mass murderers on September 11th of 2001. They continue to wage war against civilization itself and against us. They ironically call us the Great Satan. They call us the Great Satan. And they do things like this, and they're proud of it. And they brag. They hand out candy to the kids. They dance in the streets. They dance on rooftops. Yay! Now we're going to be massacred in response because we're stupid medieval troglodytes slithering out of pits in the earth to murder people. And it's ongoing. It hasn't stopped at all.
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2: Out of loop in the Springfield Mixing Bowl, slows to merge onto southbound 95 on that exit ramp. That's where we have the crash. Inner loop still watch for pockets of delays before Braddock Road past 236. 395 crash northbound just after Duke Street. Move to the right shoulder. That's still giving us delays back near Edsel Road. Reminder, we have a number of closures around the Pentagon for the 9/11 memorials. Top side of the Beltway, outer loop still volume delays into Silver Spring. The crash moved to the shoulder, outer loop before Georgia Avenue. DC 295 southbound still heavy out of Chevrolet toward Pennsylvania Avenue. Now from GarageDoorRepair.com, the WMAL Weather Channel forecast.
3: Staying mostly cloudy this afternoon, we'll have a high of 83, a passing shower or two this evening, low 68.
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0: what happened there, and the police seized his camera from him. It was later returned unmolested, but they did seize his camera from him because it was a big deal, and it was a terrorist attack, and it was the Pearl Harbor of our generation. And at the Pentagon, everybody was responding in whatever prescribed way they believed or were told to respond. But I can assure you that the pieces of the airplane were recovered. A great explosion. I described the explosion. So you're not going to find the fuselage, an intact fuselage, because they deliberately hijacked planes that would have a full load of fuel for a cross-country flight, and then they attacked targets not too far away so that the fuel explosion would be maximized. So not a lot is going to be left to the airplanes that hit the World Trade Center, right, Bob?
1: And those hijackers, I understand that their visas were. Did you hear what Tucker's piece about the hijackers and who authorized their visas to come to the United States?
0: John Brennan.
1: Yeah, the penitentiary seems like he wasn't almost like he was ahead of the CIA. He was like a station chief.
0: He was station chief in Saudi Arabia when all of the Saudi hijackers received their visas to come to the United States, and he was a station chief. John Brennan was in Saudi Arabia when the hijackers got their visas to come to the United States, and you'd think that maybe the CIA. Station chief in Saudi Arabia would have some interest in tracking those things, but I have very, very little confidence in John Brennan to do anything correctly or properly. That's me.
1: So do you attribute that to incompetence, or do you attribute that to complicity?
0: Because well,
1: after this happened, then we launched a generational war for Israel against every one of their enemies over there, and it seems like that was not a coincidence. And do you think that Israel had any idea that this was going to happen? And if they did, do you think they would have told us, or do you think they would have sent a crew to across the street, across the river from the Trade Center in a van with a camera, and were filming it, and then were seen by a neighbor jumping for joy and dancing, and then they were later arrested, pulled over and arrested because their van that they were driving in smelled like explosives, and they were detained and then later released by the intervention of Israeli government and sent back to Israel. And that's the dancing Israelis. That's the search term that a lot of people will go and find a lot of information about that, which is fascinating.
0: Yeah.
1: And that there were some art students that were working inside the Trade Center and some other government buildings stationed for a long time, art students, from Israel, so they were called. And the floors where the planes hit when the explosions happened, there's some video and some pictures of them in there and some curious things that they were installing inside the building. Just something to wonder. I mean, but do you think that Israel knew this was going to happen, just like they knew October 7th was going to happen, and Netanyahu did nothing about it? He was warned by, and that just came out the other day, that Netanyahu was warned by other countries. I mean, something's fixing to happen. And he didn't tell his defense ministers, he didn't tell anybody, he kind of allowed it to happen. And it seems like that's the way they operate.
0: Well, that's the sinister Jews are behind everything theory. And I got to tell you, some of what you're describing, the dancing Jews, where were they, Brooklyn? Is that supposed to be the
1: the dancing Israelis were across the river,
0: and they're making in New Jersey then somewhere.
1: That's correct.
0: They're in New Jersey, but that's not one I'm familiar with. I am familiar with a lot of conspiracy theories having to do with September 11. I've been caught up in a couple of them, actually. People using edited clips of what I said that day and said, and it's a lot of hooey. I don't believe that Israel, I don't think that Netanyahu was told, oh, they're going to attack, Hamas is going to attack a music festival, and you shouldn't do anything about it, so you can have an excuse to go into Gaza. I don't buy that for a minute. I think Netanyahu is the most aggressive Israeli leader since the creation of the State of Israel, or at least since shortly after the creation of the State of Israel. I don't think Netanyahu would let that happen. I think if he's such a brute, why wouldn't he go in and kill them when he got news of that? Well, we'll wait, and we'll see how many or thousands may be killed and kidnapped and raped and held in tunnels. But we don't want to do anything. I don't buy that first. I did see the report. report, and it was another Arab leader who said, they're getting ready to do something. But let me tell you something, Bob. If you're in Israeli intelligence, you hear every day they're getting ready to do something. And you know why? Because every day they're getting ready to do something. They're constantly plotting against you. You're not paranoid if they're really out to get you. And these terrorists, these Islamic Muslim terrorists, the Hamas and beyond when it comes to Israel, they're dedicated to exterminating the state of Israel. I don't buy every conspiracy theory that I hear. I don't know anything about the dancing Israelis making videotape from across the street like they knew it was going to happen, but they'd have to be really inside to know that it was going to happen that day and these planes and that location. You'd have to be so dialed in that, I consider those to be conspiracy theories. And I would also say at the same time, Bob, that big government and information flow never go together very well. And we know, and I was talking about it yesterday, that the Clinton administration had opportunities to get Osama bin Laden, and they knew that Al-Qaeda was coming and a-coming. And the Clinton administration and Sandy Bergler, the national security advisor, had at least one opportunity and probably more to get Osama bin Laden and chose to not do so. In fact, it's in this Path to 9/11 documentary that we started watching last night, my best girl and I, and they've got that Sandy Bergler segment in it. And, you know, government and the clean and productive flow of information just don't go together well. And governments screw up. They screw up a lot of stuff. And they miss a lot of stuff, and they're wrong about a lot of things. And you have a lot of people that think they're really good and probably aren't, because that's you know, that's the way of the world. But I got to tell you, Bob, I don't buy into. I'm going to go, since you brought it up, I'll go look for the dancing Israelis. But I remember when President Trump talked about Muslims dancing in New York City on September 11th, and the news media became furious with him. And so you're stereotyping, you're doing all that, you're a racist, and you're doing. And then, of course, witnesses came forward and police came forward and said, oh, yeah, there were these Arabs that were celebrating on September 11th and all that good stuff. And some of them they had encounters with the police if they weren't arrested. But that checked out, and that was true. And of course, in the Arab world, they were handing out candy to kids in the street, which is something you do when you're celebrating in the Arab world and all that. But I don't, let me tell you this. The airplane, we know the airplane. We know who was on the airplane that hit the Pentagon. You know, remains of the plane. We've got that it was American Airlines Flight 77 that hit the Pentagon at 9:37 a.m. And the their investigators. Here's the thing, Bob. There are hundreds of people that would have to be complicit in this, from Arlington County firefighters and police to Pentagon personnel, to uniformed military, to civilian Pentagon personnel, and everybody would have to, 25 years later, still be holding this tight secret. And I don't think people can hold secrets like that. In fact, I know that because I covered the Pentagon and the intelligence community for a decade, and people leak secrets all the time, all day, every day. And if people are, nobody's talking about this, I just don't buy it. And I've always loved Tucker Carlson, but he's done a bunch of things, or a number of things at least lately, that have made me shake my head a bit. And I'm more of a bring the facts before the court kind of guy. And I've got to have rock solid proof. I'd be a good juror because I'm a fact based person, but I'm a bad conspiracy theorist because I really want to have the facts in front of me, and they should be facts that you can hold in your hand, that you can prove again and again, that pass muster, the scrutiny. And when you're making claims that big about conspiracy and the nation of Israel, and here come the Jews again, and you know, why would they do that? And then we start a war attacking all the enemies of Israel. They attacked us. Al-Qaeda radical Islam attacked us, right? Which they did at the USS Cole and the port of Aden in Yemen, which they did at the Marine barracks in Beirut decades earlier, which they did with hostages and, Buckley and the executions and the kidnappings. They've been waging war against civilization, and this is kind of the way I like to see it, Bob, because I think it's true. Israel represents civilization on the edge of Indian country over there in the Arab Islamic world. And the anti-civilizational forces are hell-bent on wiping them off the map, destroying them, killing all of them. And we're the great Satan. They're just the little Satan. They are coming to get us. It's not paranoia. And Iran is working to get an arsenal of multiple nuclear weapons and ballistic missiles with the help of the Democrat Party, I might add. But no, Bob, I'm not a conspiracy guy. I'm not a conspiracy theorist at all. And I'm just a bring the facts before the court kind of guy. Of course, there were pieces of the airplane all over the Pentagon because an airliner crashed into it. And we know what plane it was. We know every person that was aboard the plane. Remains were recovered from the crash site. And I don't believe that uniform military, civilian Pentagon, local Arlington police and fire, and that all of these people would stay silent for 2.5 decades, knowing that there were no airplane parts in there, no airplane ruin. And I saw specifically arms of chairs and seats on airplanes and pieces of seats of airplanes. And then I went in a few days later. I went into the crash site in the building. With a guide, and it was just me and one other guy, went in and toured around the entire area, and there were still, like, I don't want to get gruesome or anything, but so the bodies had not been cleared out, not all of the bodies anyway, and I went in there. In fact, I got a rock. I got a 2-inch by 2-inch rock from the Pentagon with a black scuff mark on it, a piece of the destruction there. That's a part of my rock collection. I have a small rock collection, rocks around the world. But no, Bob, I know that there are a lot of people that believe a lot of that. I'm not sure what Tucker Carlson said about it. But if he said there's a vast conspiracy and the Jews knew about it and didn't tell us so we could attack their enemies, I'd need to see a lot of proof to convince me of that. And right now, I don't believe that because I haven't seen a lot of proof of it. But I tell you what, Bob, I'm going to go look for the dancing Jews, the dancing Israelis, because I haven't seen that one. And I love Judicial Watch and the great people there. And I always keep an open mind, because even 25 years later, you never know. Thanks, Bob.
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3: Earlier crash we had on the outer loop of the Beltway on the ramp towards southbound I-95. That has cleared, but still got delays back towards Braddock Road. Should be wrapping up here in just a little bit. Outer loop of the Beltway, some light volume headed past New Hampshire Avenue. Looks like Powder Mill Road is still closed eastbound. They're alternating traffic in the westbound lanes. That's going to be just past Knollwood Drive. So far, DC 295, slow in the usual spot, headed down towards East Capitol Street. Outbound side of 395, might be dealing with something there on the 14th Street Bridge. Got delays back towards the 3rd Street Tunnel. Now from GarageDoorRepair.com, the WMAL Weather Channel forecast.
4: Staying mostly cloudy this afternoon, we'll have a high of 83, a passing shower or two this evening, low 68.
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11: 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On September 11th, great sorrow came to our country.
12: We remember the tragedy. We salute the heroes and stand with families who carry their loss still. WMAL. We will never forget.
0: There were also the U.S. embassies in Kenya and Tanzania. Al-Qaeda attacks there. We knew they were coming. They were out there. All right, let's see. Let's go to the telephones. Let's go to Joe calling from New Jersey. Joseph, you're on the Chris Plant Show.
13: Hi, good morning, Chris. How are you today?
0: Very well, Joe. Thanks.
13: Great. Anyway, really quick, because I know you have a lot of calls, is, what do you call it? I was there in Jersey City. I was going to school as a tech, you know, for a PC. Anyway, right in that building was the reserves. I want to say it was either the Navy or the Army. I'm not, you know, it's 25 years ago, but it was one of the two. So when the incident happened, of course, everybody thought it was a small plane, but the reserve people came up to us, you know, upstairs, and they told us to evacuate the building because they thought it was an attack on federal buildings. So we, of course, had to, you know, evacuate, and the bus service, everything stopped. It was in Jersey City, and right across from where we were was that Sheikh Mohammed, whatever, that was his headquarters right there on Kennedy Boulevard. With the white building, I don't, you know, a mosque, whatever they call it, but that's where they were. They came out and they started screaming, celebrating. Again, we didn't know what was going on at the time, so we had to walk home, everybody, you know, from class, because everything
0: dancing
13: stopped.
0: And celebrating at the mosque.
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4: WMAL News at 10. Good morning, everyone. I'm John Matthews. A bell rings to mark a moment of silence this morning at the annual September 11th ceremony as it got underway at Ground Zero in New York to commemorate the nearly 3,000 who died there 25 years ago.
16: Right now we are continuing the readings of the names of those who were killed here. We have already had two moments of silences, and there will be, that for the very first time after the names are read, a new moment of silence to honor all those people who have died from 9/11-related illnesses since the attack. Right now, basically, there have been nearly 9,000 deaths of people who have been killed, three times the number who died that day, 57,000 diagnosed with cancers.
4: Fox News' Eric Shawn at Ground Zero in New York. Meanwhile, at the Pentagon. President Trump and other members of his administration gathering at the Pentagon to honor the 184 lives lost there.
17: Five hijackers boarded American Airlines Flight 77 at Dulles, bound for Los Angeles. But as the plane went over Kentucky, the hijackers seized control of the aircraft and turned off the plane's transponder. At 9:37 a.m., the plane flew into the western face of the Pentagon. The 59 on board, aside from the hijackers, were killed. And 125 inside the Pentagon were killed. The plane went through three of the Pentagon's five concentric rings, causing a massive fire that took hours to put out. The effort to rebuild the Pentagon took less than a year. Jessica Rosenthal, Fox News.
4: As awful as September 11th was, it showed us a glimpse of an America that may no longer exist. WMAL reporter Tom Blas spent hours that day with blood donors at a clinic in Fairfax.
18: This woman stood in line for 4 hours.
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4: Later that evening on the steps of the Capitol, a united Congress gathered.
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4: What followed was unplanned and from the heart.
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4: Listen throughout the day for more moments from September 11th as heard on WMAL. A child riding a bicycle at Burke Road and Burke Lake Drive in Lake Braddock was struck by a car Thursday afternoon, suffering minor injuries, coming a day after a 13-year-old was killed in Fairfax County.
22: I'm devastated for that family that lost a child.
23: It has been a heartbreaking and dangerous 48 hours on Fairfax County roads after cars hit four students riding bikes or e-scooters in separate crashes, all in just 2 days, including this one along Pickett Road that killed a 13-year-old child Wednesday.
22: You send them to school and never think that anything like that's going to happen.
4: 7 News' Christian Flores reporting, checking your money. The Dow futures are up, this morning. The Dow is up 583 points. The Nasdaq's up 307. Up next, traffic and weather on WMAL.
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1: 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Here is Steve Hirshhorn in the Hadid Carpet Cleaning Traffic Center.
2: In Arlington County, 395 northbound express lanes are closed between Washington Boulevard and Boundary Channel Drive because of the 9/11 observance and ceremony near the Pentagon. Elsewhere, outer loop of the Beltway at Georgia Avenue, the accident's gone, so a little under speed from 95 in College Park off and on around to Georgia Avenue. In Virginia, on the outer loop, the accident that was on the off-ramp to go north on 395 was cleared. Everything there is opened. Inner loop is pretty slow, though, from Braddock Road up to 236. Now from GarageDoorRepair.com, the WMAL Weather Channel forecast.
3: We might get some sun at times, but I think clouds through midday and this afternoon, with even a couple of showers tapering off later. 83 tonight. A shower threat back late, upper 60s, and a few showers and thunderstorms tomorrow, especially in the afternoon. 85 from the Weather Channel, Ray Stajicon, WMAL.
1: Right now it is 73 degrees at Reagan National Airport. 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
7: This dude, America deserved 9/11, dude. I'm saying it.
0: Ah, yes. The Democrat Party's leadership, Hassan Piker, he's out campaigning with Senate candidates, and the Democrat Party might as well be Al-Qaeda at this point. Not on Team America, not by a long shot. Well, welcome back, and a very good Friday to you on this 25th anniversary of the attacks of September 11th, 2001. That would make it September 11th of 2026 today, if you're doing math at home. And the Muslim men that murdered these thousands of people on September 11th, 2,977 people murdered, massacred by the troglodyte savages of political Islam. And the madness lives. Boy, does the madness live on. And we've never been the same in a whole lot of ways. And keeping in mind, of course, that the war against us is still ongoing. Today, September 11th, 25 years later, the threat is major. I mean, on this day, today, Friday, September 11th, because Muslim terrorists, who are all Muslims, they may seize the opportunity, the 25th anniversary, to commit an atrocity, a war crime, a crime against humanity, which is all that they do. So everyone is on high alert, certainly in Washington. I am. My best girl and I woke up this morning, and we saw what could have been great plumes of smoke rising from downtown Washington, D.C., and it's a kind of a funky day. The sun never really came up this morning, very heavily overcast, and it was raining very early at 5 a.m., and And you couldn't see the sun come up. But then we saw these, and is that steam coming from buildings downtown? Because there was a big lot of steam coming from buildings downtown, if it's not smoke. But it is September 11th, so I'm keeping my eyes peeled for any unusual activity. And I saw what turned out probably to be steam, but a lot of steam rising from a building or buildings in downtown Washington. And I thought, well, maybe it's a terrorist attack. Maybe it's steam. Maybe it's radical Islam. So we'll have to wait and see. I took a couple of pictures of it, too, because it looked curious enough. But it's a mad, mad, mad, mad world out there. And today, the 25th anniversary. So be aware that today is major threat profile. And I haven't gotten any briefings on this or anything, but I can assure you that the intelligence and law enforcement people are on extra high alert today because of the 25th anniversary of September 11th. And I'm still, I asked earlier, but I want to keep asking until something changes here. I'm still trying to identify the leader of the Muslim peace movement. Somewhere in the world, there must be a Muslim who's leading a peace movement, but the truth is there isn't. There just isn't no one that anybody knows. There might be some guy in Lebanon who says, peace, peace, and now they haven't blown him up yet, but they'll assassinate him soon. Amazing stuff. No, there is no peace organization that can be identified with Islam or Muslims. There is no leader of a peace movement that can be identified with Muslims or Islam. And what with all the terrorism and all the murders and kidnappings and tunnels and hostages and rapes and car bombs and suicide attacks, I think they've got more suicide attacks than the Democrat Party at this point. And the Democrats have a lot of suicide attacks over the last 5 years or so. Just extraordinary stuff. Mm-mm-mm. Today is also the beginning of Rosh Hashanah for our Jewish friends and neighbors. The new year, and I believe it starts at sundown today. I think that's right. Hillary Clinton also remembering her Benghazi failure, September 11th, the attack on our embassy facility in Benghazi, Libya. The murder of our ambassador, another State Department employee, and two great American warriors. That is the anniversary of Benghazi for Hillary Diane Rodham Clinton. Also the anniversary of her falling down and collapsing at the 9/11 ceremony in Lower Manhattan because she's not good at walking or anything like that. She's not good at stuff. Also this morning, my best girl and I, again, sitting up in bed and eating some food and watching the news and reading the internet and keeping up on stuff, when my best girl shared with me this wild story out of George Mason University. Listen to this. Listen to what kind of a country we've become. Because the left makes us weaker. The left definitely makes us weaker. There's no doubt about that. And they make us... they make us more pathetic. They make us less civilized as well. The left is uncivilized. But listen to this. Here's the deadline. It's Adam Rossi on Twitter. A GMU, that's George Mason University, a GMU bus ran into a car. Minor traffic incident. The police responded. No one was injured. George Mason grief counselors have been made available to support students who are unsettled at witnessing police on campus. It's not the bus crashing into the car that has them traumatized. It's the fact that the police responded to a car accident, so they brought the grief counselors out to try to comfort the butterflies at George Mason University. And they put out a statement, the community notice, regarding emergency response. All currently enrolled domestic students, faculty, staff, and contractors, and then a slash affiliates, but they misspelled affiliates. Department of Police and Public Safety, dear George Mason community, earlier today, emergency vehicles, including police personnel, responded to an incident on the Fairfax campus. We recognize that some members of our community, when they say members, they might mean appendages too, actually. They say, recognize some members of our community may have witnessed the response and may be feeling concerned or distressed by what they observed. That's a police car arriving to take notes on a minor car accident. This situation has been resolved. There's nothing to resolve. And there's no risk to the university community. Why would they're so mentally ill? And this is the senior leadership at George Mason University. And they should be gassed. Okay, fired. We'll start with fired and then talk about gassing them later. But listen to this. Situation has been resolved. A minor fender bender. There's no risk to the university community. They're not talking about the car accident. They're talking about police arriving to take a report on a car accident involving a bus. We understand that incidents involving emergency responders can be unsettling. If you're severely mentally ill, that might be true. Members of our community, it's not a community, who would like support are encouraged to access available resources, and then they have links to counseling and psychological services with a phone number. It's 703-993. I'm just kidding, but that is the... Or a Student Support and Advocacy Center. You can text them, you can call them, you can cry. Honestly, you should find a tall bridge and end it all. That's pretty extraordinary stuff. So there was a minor fender bender on campus. Police showed up, no big deal, to take a report. A bus hit a car, and they're going to take a report. Oh, and the administration of the school panics, freaks out. They're cross-dressers. They say, oh, no, the students might be, that's just unbelievable. Isn't that amazing? So that's what they do. Because everybody's, what's the word, Michael? A wussy. I'm just trying to keep it within the lines here. Just amazing stuff. Mm-mm-mm. Man, oh, man. Really extraordinary. So we've got that. And it goes, just goes on and on. It's absolutely extraordinary. Here is the Intercept, the headline from the Intercept today. Tom Dispatch. Osama bin Laden won. That's the Nick Terse writing now. The architect of the September 11 attacks dreamed of the destruction of America. In the last 25 years, his wish has come true. Well, I think that's probably a wild overstatement, but I would say, and he's writing, President Donald Trump has refused to attend the ceremony at Ground Zero, marking the 25th anniversary of the Al-Qaeda attacks on the World Trade Center. But Zohran Kwame Mamdani will be there because the Democrats, they voted for a jihadi to become mayor of New York City. And he's not on our side. He's on their side. Reportedly because he wanted to deliver a speech. They say reportedly it's the New York Times, the Intercept, and Nick Terse is a communist propagandist working for Iran, I think. Trump, a native New Yorker who has often employed 9/11 as a rhetorical device, will instead head to the Pentagon, which was also attacked that day, in case you don't remember, where he can rant, rave, bellow, and bemoan whatever he's worked up about. He may, in the process, also pay cursory tribute to the victims in an aside. Now, this guy should be gassed. Here he is, Nick Terse. He's a fake journalist. He's a propagandist. He's a leftist. But here they are. This is where you get your news. Osama bin Laden has won, and dumb people only remember the headlines and never question anything. Pretty extraordinary stuff. And we had our first caller today raising questions about the conspiracy theories behind September 11th and all of that madness. And I don't believe in conspiracy theories. Here's what happened. Al-Qaeda, a bunch of Arab Muslim men, psychopaths, put together a plot. It took them 6 years to pull the plot together. The Clinton administration was too busy with the internship program and all that good stuff. And Bill Clinton, he was tied up, kind of. And they didn't get it done. And Sandy Bergler, his national security advisor, Bill Clinton's national security advisor, he had opportunities to take out Osama bin Laden and said, no, I can't do that. I'm really not authorized to do that. And they one of their deputy attorney general made sure the FBI wasn't talking to the CIA and the CIA wasn't talking to the FBI. And the 9/11 report learned that had they been speaking to each other, they would have uncovered the plot and been able to stop it. But the Clinton people don't take the fall for any of that because Democrats and media and academia and all of that madness. All right, with that said, let's go to the telephones, Michael. We've got a lot of audio. I don't know how much of it we're going to get to. I think we're going to be busy today with a lot of stuff going on. But let's go to Danny calling from Washington, D.C. Daniel, you're on the Chris Plant Show.
8: Hey, good morning, Chris. You know, it was funny you were just talking about Osama bin Laden and Sandy Berger and the Clinton administration and so on and so forth. My parents took my youngest sister up to Manhattan to interview at Manhattan College when she was still in high school on the day that they tried to blow up the World Trade Center with the truck bomb.
0: Uh-huh.
8: And my parents were like, I don't think so. You're coming back up. After she graduated from high school, I drove her out to New Mexico. But Madeleine Albright's the one that really screwed the pooch, because she went out on her own to talk to Musharraf. Mm-hmm. After, I guess his name was Massoud or something. He was called
0: Maksud, tribal leader.
8: Tangier. Yeah.
0: That's right. In Afghanistan, yep. he was one of the guys that we could work with there, a tribal leader who would be anti-Al-Qaeda, Massoud.
8: And they had Osama bin Laden dead to right. And he notified the American embassy. They relayed it to the United States. Madeleine calls Musharraf. And within an hour, they were packing tents and bugging out. And, of course, we had to wait for Obama to take him out. But, you know, after the World Trade Center and so on and so forth. But, I was at the Pentagon for 39-plus hours. And I got home around 1 o'clock in the morning on the 13th. I actually went to my parents' house.
0: Uh-huh.
8: And I needed to borrow some clothes because I was with the fire department. And he's like, boy, go jump in the pool. And I got some clothes and drove home, but because I lived near Dulles, because I was working at Dulles the day that it all happened. Mm-hmm. And
0: hang on a second.
8: 10:30, they kicked us off the airport.
0: So you were at least at that time a first responder with whom?
8: I was with Loudoun County.
0: Loudoun County. All right, and you were called in to the Pentagon.
8: No, actually, I went by myself because I figured there was nobody going to be doing anything in Loudoun County. I mean, they didn't want Loudoun County. They wanted D.C. So uh-huh. I grabbed my gear and I went by myself. I drove POV.
0: Okay.
8: And, but I had all my gear and my IDs and everything, and they were like, you know, they needed everybody they could get their hands on.
0: Yeah.
8: So that's POV
0: is your privately owned vehicle, your personally owned. Not everybody talks POV out there in America, but yeah, that means you took your own car and you just said, I'm going.
8: Correct.
0: So you went to the Pentagon. And also we were standing by to see if there was going to be more in the way of attacks on Washington and the Capitol, the White House, beyond, who knows. But we were under attack and there was no reason to believe that it was over, right?
8: This is true. And before I got back to my apartment, there was about four F-15s and some F-16s that had flown over heading up from the south. Because I believe at the time, Oceana, NAS, and Langley Air Force Base had East Coast security for that day. Because Andrews didn't have it. They weren't on continental security.
0: Yeah, that's
8: and,
0: true.
8: So it took them a while to get up there. But I walk into my apartment, a girlfriend who was a... critical care registered nurse at Alexandria Hospital. She was sitting on the couch, you know, tears in her eyes, crying. She's like, you have to go, don't you? I said, yeah. And I said, you need to go to bed and turn off this TV because they're going to pull you from your floor because they're taking people to Georgetown, GW, Alexandria, Arlington. So go to bed. There's nothing you can do.
0: Yeah.
8: And out the door I went.
0: Well, God bless you. And, yeah, and you did the right thing, obviously, and an awful lot of people did the same thing that you did. You're right about Madeleine Albright and the Clinton administration screwing the pooch, as you said. They had opportunity after opportunity to put this to a close, and you're right, Madeleine Albright informed the Pakistanis, and the Pakistanis, who were protecting Osama bin Laden, saw to it that Osama bin Laden could get away from the CIA trying to take out Osama bin Laden. And it was the Madeleine Halfbright, as I call it, Madeleine Halfbright, that fed Pakistan the information that saved Osama bin Laden. And the Democrats were too stupid to know that they had a problem. They thought, oh, brown people need our help to kill us. They're not on our side. Thanks,
9: There's
0: Danny.
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0: All right, let's... Let's go to the phones, but there's not enough time to do callers justice. So I don't want to do that and then give somebody 40 seconds. I don't want to do that. But we've got a lot of moving parts today and a lot going on September 11th and 25 years later. People still have a lot to say about September 11th. A lot of conspiracy theories still flying around. And we spoke to Bob much earlier on from Chattanooga, who raised a lot of questions about a number of things and the missile hitting the Pentagon and all that good stuff. And I was there, and there were parts of airplane all over the place. And by the way, who was it? Tom Fitton of Judicial Watch, a great guy and a great American. He was headed out to California to go on the Bill Maher show on September 11th. And he was going to meet up with Barbara Olson, married to the Solicitor General. More coming up.
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1: WMAL News at 10:30. Good morning. I'm John Matthews. The U.S. is marking the 25th anniversary of the 9/11 attacks that left nearly 3,000 dead, with ceremonies in New York, Arlington, and Pennsylvania. President Trump attending the ceremony at the Pentagon, while all of the living former presidents and Vice President Vance are at Ground Zero in New York. Other officials are headed to the Flight 93 Memorial in Shanksville. The United States has succeeded in loosening Iran's grip over the Strait of Hormuz while virtually shutting down Iran's own exports. But the conflict is far from over and remains costly for both sides. Oil prices have been bouncing back and forth around the $100 a barrel mark all week. Diesel prices in the U.S. have hit yet another record. They soared past $6 a gallon on average as the war disrupts the world's flow of fuel. Higher diesel prices mean more expensive transportation for goods. Traffic and weather next.
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1: Steve Hirshhorn in the Hadid Carpet Cleaning Traffic Center.
21: On 395 and northbound, the HOV lanes are closed between Washington Boulevard and Boundary Channel Drive because of the 9/11 observance and ceremony at the Pentagon. 95 southbound is pretty slow from Route 1 across the Occoquan down to 123. Beltway outer loop a little under speed. Colesville Road to Georgia Avenue, Silver Spring. Interloop northbound under speed as well. A little bit slow from Springfield up to Gallows Road. 395 southbound. As you head west on the freeway, you're in delays from the 3rd Street Tunnel to Ohio Drive. Now from GarageDoorRepair.com, the WMAL Weather Channel forecast.
1: Mostly cloudy this afternoon with a high of 83. It is 75 at Reagan National. 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

0: The religion of pieces, yes, I get that because of all the explosions and everything. But they're not exactly the purveyors of peace, and never, ever have been. Even in that region of the world, even before the Prophet Muhammad came along, it was just war all the time against everybody in every direction. George W. Bush, I think, and look, you're perfectly legitimate in raising that, Bob, and saying that that was ridiculous in the context of the moment, and it was ridiculous in the broader context of where we live on Earth and where we've lived for thousands of years. We should know better. You're right about Hassan Piker as well. But G.W. Bush, he thought he was being diplomatic, and the idea was, well, let's not make in this into the U.S. against the entire Islamic world. Let's say nice things like we're the purveyors of peace. But you weren't buying it then, and you're not buying it now, right?
1: I like to say the phrase, "Islam is the religion of mostly peace."
0: Oh, and I don't even believe that. I don't believe that. I don't think it's again, show me the Muslim peacemaker today. Show me a Muslim peacemaker in history, and I'll give you a shekel. But the reality is that all of my lifetime that I've been aware of, again, my stepfather was a TV news reporter going over to the Middle East for war after war, whatever, 67 and 73 and in and out, and then the Beirut bombing, then the taking over the embassy in Tehran. My lifetime of experience when it comes to Islam is that every time Islamic people rear their heads, that there's a lot of blood all over the floor and everybody's dead, and nobody's saying, hey, you guys are in. Nobody coming out of the mosque in Mecca or the second mosque in Medina, they're not coming out and giving speeches about peace and living in harmony with everyone around you. That's why Donald Trump's presidency, the first term, so amazing. The Abraham Accords, getting multiple Arab nations to say, well, we can live with Israel and not be hell-bent on destroying it. And that was extraordinary. But still, that doesn't mean that they're really going to live in peace next door to Israel, does it?
1: No. They're absolutely dedicated to killing every single Jewish person on earth.
0: Yeah. And we are the great Satan, and they're only the little Satan. And how dare we support Israel that only been there since Abraham, but never mind all that. And no, that's not Jewish territory. Okay, well, you should go check out the temples that have been there for thousands of years. But never mind that. And the religion of peace, somebody should ask, if anybody knew how to do an interview anymore, and nobody seems to, somebody should ask George W. Bush about that and say, here's what you said back then, and read back the religion of peace quote and say, would you say that again today? Do you still believe that to be true? And I think you'd have to say, well, I hope or I wish, but...
1: Well,
0: dot,
1: I don't
0: dot,
1: think
0: dot.
1: He needs to be asked. I think he's been on air saying it as in recent days.
0: Think so?
1: In sort of a retrospective context, he still says the same thing. There's a reason the W's family and the Obamas are so close. They're part of the fundamental transformation. The Bush W is a key component of the fundamental transformation of America. Mm. And by the way, when I said Islam is the religion of mostly peace, I meant it the way a CNN correspondent means an arson festival is mostly peaceful when it's going on behind them.
0: Okay. Yeah, mostly peaceful. Yeah, we have. It's pretty extraordinary stuff. Well, listen, you're right there, and I know I was supposed to go to a soundbite. Bob, you speak for millions and millions of people. Let me. President Trump at the Pentagon this morning for the ceremony there, talking. Big thoughts, President Trump.
2: In 25 years, a generation has passed since the terror attacks of September 11th, 2001. Yet time has not dimmed the honor of that day when our country came face to face with true evil.
0: with true evil. And they call it true evil, Bob, which reminded us when we heard President Trump say that a little while ago. Michael and I said, well, that's not really the position of the Democrat Party, is it? No, it's really not the position of the Democrat Party. And you may remember Democrat Congresswoman Ilhan Omar, with her friends at the Council on American Islamic Relations, giving her version of what happened on September 11th.
3: CARE was founded after 9/11 because they recognized that some people did something.
0: Some people
3: did
0: something.
3: And that all of us were starting to lose access to our civil liberties.
0: No, you weren't. That's a lie. She's a lion sack of Jewia, just a huge sack of Jewia, lion bag of stuff. And, yeah, you're all starting to lose your civil. That's really the problem. Now, thousands of people were murdered by the jihad, by radical Islam, and that's what happened. And you weren't losing your civil. No, we all lost our civil liberties at every airport and every train station and everywhere we go. We had a crackdown on psychotic behavior because of a movement that you can call radical Islam or political Islam, or as Bob says, you can call it Islam. But it's not as though this is new to Islam, this kind of violence. We created airplanes and jet engines and skyscrapers that are 110 stories high, and the Arab world didn't do any of that. But never mind that. Just extraordinary stuff. Man, oh, Manischewitz, as they say. Bob, thank you. Let's go back to the phones. A lot of people want to talk about this, and understandably so. We've got so much audio, we could do a six-hour show today. Let's go to Drew, calling from Annandale, Virginia. Drew Mobile, you're on the Chris Plant Show.
4: Hi, Chris. How you doing?
0: Hey, Drew. Doing great.
4: Okay. I was a contractor with the State Department back then. So the Saudis, 15 of the hijackers were from Saudi Arabia. And one of the reasons they all got visas is at the time the State Department was running a program called Visa Express. And what that allowed is for travel agencies to issue U.S. visas without having to go to the consulate for an interview, if and only if the consular rejection rate was 6% or below. Unfortunately, it was 25% in Saudi Arabia, but for political considerations, they still allowed that program to function there, even though, you know, more red flags than a Chinese parade that something was afoot, right?
0: Right. Yeah.
4: You know, so the thing is, in one of the rare instances of somebody actually losing their job over this, the head of consular affairs, Mary Ryan, actually got fired over that. It's one of the few instances I can think of where somebody actually had consequences for not doing their job. Mm-hmm. And then, yeah, so about 9 years later, I find myself over in Afghanistan at the embassy. So around 9/11, we would always, you know, put everybody on kind of restriction, right? Because everybody's looking to make a splash, you know, on 9/11 on that anniversary. So we would shut down, you know, people leaving, you know, 2 days before, 2 days after. Well, the evening of September 11th, so we had cameras all over the place. And, you know, so we see a bunch of guys going around in a Massoud circle with about like 7 RPG rockets sticking onto the back of their Toyota Surf. I go, mm-hmm. Oh, that's kind of interesting. So they waited for the lockdown to go. 2 days later, they fired 14 RPGs into the embassy compound. Mm. They were a little late to the dance, but they wanted to make sure that, you know, they still had the invitation. Mm. So that day, my job was to get like 1,000 people through a tunnel between the two compounds and everything, with these things whizzing over our heads. Again, on September 11th, they always tried to, and again, the whole thing within Libya with Chris Stevens, again, September 11th, and, you know, we were kind of like, yep, watching that in like real time. But, you know, the whole thing about, you know, for people who were there, and you and I were almost in the same space on that day. I was right next to the Pentagon that morning, uh-huh, too. But, yeah. You know, we always remember this, but the thing is that people have gotten really slack about, you know, this is the day where if somebody wants to send a message, they're going to send it. So
0: right,
4: you always got to be looking over your shoulder, and particularly, yeah, nowadays.
0: That's right.
4: Because it could come from anywhere.
0: Yeah.
4: And it should be clear as to where it's coming from, if you know what I mean. But it's more and more pervasive, and people want to make more and more excuses for it, and that in and of itself is inexcusable.
0: Yeah, well, it sounds like you're living a very interesting life, and having your chuckling about it, and that's good and healthy and wonderful. I got to tell you, Drew, I was texting with somebody the other day who's kind of in the line of work. I'd like to hear more about your line of work too, but said, and he texted me, he said, "Yeah, you were at the Pentagon on September 11th. You must have a little PTSD over all that." And Drew, I said, "Well, I don't believe in PTSD or jet lag. I don't believe in PTSD or jet lag." And I do for other people, but I try not to for me. Would you? You might disagree with that, Drew.
4: No, not at all. Well, other people, after that attack and everything, there are people, "Oh, I want to go home. I got PTSD." I go, "What are you kidding? That was like one of the best days of my life."
0: You're fun. I hope to run into you down the line. You're going to have to remind me of this conversation, Drew. That's good stuff. 25 years since September 11th, and the war is still going on. It's not over. The jihadis are still attacking. They're just slow and disorganized.
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12: Derek Hunter here. You know, a lot of people think knee pain is just a part of getting older. 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
0: Ah, yes. So many stories to tell, so much to discuss. So many great people with great stories out there, too. Let's go to Bob, calling from Potomac, Maryland. Oh, Bob, you're on the Chris Plant Show.
19: Hi, it's hey, Bob. 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
0: Welcome, welcome.
19: Excellent. Well, thank you. Well, it's a sad day. Obviously, we know why, right? 25 years ago, I remember exactly what happened. I'm not going to go into the details, but I do remember every minute of it. Uh-huh. It was a horrifying experience for everyone that is human, in my opinion. But let's just talk about this. Isn't it interesting? I think it's even more sad that our generation, with this leftist agenda that is going on in our schools, 25 years, they've forgotten everything. Now, compare that to what the other side does. And I'm talking about the Islamists, the radical Islam. And I know I love the comment about there's no such thing about radical Islam. Bob from Tacoma Park loved a lot of his comments. But let me get to the point. Here's what's going on with some of these people, bin Laden, the Shiites, the clerics in Iran. They teach what happened to their one of their imams, the third imam, every Friday. Every Friday they have this ceremony where they talk about how their imam died. And they keep talking. This is like 1,300 years ago.
0: Right.
19: So I'm not saying we need to be extreme like them. Obviously, we don't want to turn into these extremists. But then again, we have to use some extreme measures like we have to with the Crusades to hold off the Islamic conquest.
0: Extremism in defense of liberty is no vice.
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22: WMAL News at 11. Good morning. I'm John Matthews.
2: 25 times we have gathered at this hallowed place and at Ground Zero in New York and a lonely field near Shanksville, Pennsylvania.
22: President Trump reflecting on the anniversary of September 11th, this past hour at the Pentagon.
2: Today we renew the sacred oath that we first swore in their names a quarter of a century ago. We will never, ever forget.
22: Meanwhile, at Ground Zero in Lower Manhattan,
23: some family members taking part in the readings at Ground Zero called for the U.S. government to release key evidence in their lawsuit against Saudi Arabia.
24: My husband, Tom Strada, you are missed more with each year that passes. But how can it be 25 years and still we have no justice for the role that Saudi Arabia played in your murder?
23: Their suit was filed in 2016 after bipartisan legislation allowing individuals to hold foreign governments accountable in U.S. courts for terror attacks in the U.S. became law. At Ground Zero in Lower Manhattan, Tanya J. Powers, Fox News.
22: And a wreath-laying ceremony will be held this afternoon at the Flight 93 Memorial in Shanksville, Pennsylvania. Where was your radio dialed on September 11th, 2001? Here on WMAL, it sounded like this.
14: There has been an explosion. There is a fire at the Pentagon here in Washington.
25: Dan, good morning.
26: Everybody in the car agreed it was an American Airlines jet. It hit right in the center wall of the Pentagon and exploded.
27: A second day of infamy in this country. Terrorist attacks in New York and Washington.
28: Every payphone downtown has a line at least 10 people deep. People are scrambling to find a way home. Completely gridlocked down here.
29: I'm one of the last people here. There are unconfirmed reports, but there's another plane on its way.
30: People from across the area are indeed showing up to help out. This woman stood in line for 4 hours.
31: With all these people here, everybody is vigilant. And there is still human kindness and decency in the area.
22: It should be noted, after decades of drills preparing for this exact moment, the emergency broadcast system was never activated that day because local radio and TV stations were getting the job done. We'll have more coverage of September 11th as it aired throughout the day here on WMAL. A new poll finds nearly half of Americans see 9/11 as the most significant event of their lifetimes.
32: It outranks the COVID-19 pandemic, which was second, followed by the presidencies of Barack Obama and Donald Trump at third and fourth, respectively. For those under 35, the pandemic resonates more, just slightly ahead of 9/11. 9 in 10 say the 2001 attacks had a significant impact on the U.S. But when it comes to safety after the terror attack, America is split, with a third each saying we are more secure, less secure, and about as secure as we ever were. Gernal Scott, Fox News.
22: Checking your money. The Dow is up 424 points this morning. The Nasdaq's up 265. Up next, traffic and weather on WMAL.
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22: 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Steve Hirshhorn in the Hadid Carpet Cleaning Traffic Center.
3: I-95 in Virginia southbound. Pretty slow now from Lorton across the Occoquan to 123 where there was a work zone set up. South of that, as you head into Stafford County, you'll find it slow off and on 95 south from 630 Courthouse Road exit 140 down to Centerport Parkway. 395 northbound after Glebe Road. Accident activity on the right shoulder. Northbound on 395 in the HOV lanes closed between Washington Boulevard and Boundary Channel Drive for the 9/11 observance and ceremony near the Pentagon. Westbound 66 accident right after the Beltway before Nutley Street quickly moved to the shoulder. Now from GarageDoorRepair.com, the WMAL Weather Channel forecasts.
4: I don't think we're going to completely clear it this afternoon. Still may have a couple of showers through early afternoon. Otherwise, cloudy, low 80s. Tonight, mainly cloudy, a shower threat after midnight, upper 60s. Scattered showers and thunderstorms around tomorrow, high 85. From the Weather Channel, Ray Stajic on WMAL.
22: 77 degrees now at Reagan National. 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
2: Today we renew the sacred oath that we first swore in their names a quarter of a century ago. We will never, ever forget. That's why we fight today. We don't have a choice. There can only be victory. We fight hard. We fight to win.
0: Peace through strength and war and destruction through fecklessness and Democrat Party leadership. You know, more Democrats, more death. That's their bag. Well, very good Friday, too, on the 25th anniversary of the attacks of September 11th, 2001. In Virginia, the headline is Liberal Virginia School District. Colon, they love their colons, don't link 9/11 terror attacks to Islam or Muslims. Sure. And don't link World War II to Germans or the Japanese. Find a way to work around that. That's their plan. Don't link 9/11 to Muslims or Islam. That seems like a good idea. Half of the 9/11 guide for teachers, what they're supposed to be teaching students in Virginia, no less, is devoted to shielding students from, quote, anti-Muslim racism, end quote. There are a total of three mentions of military families, but they go on and on about the poor Muslims who might be sensitive about the mass murder and all that. A wealthy Washington, D.C. suburbs public school district is advising its teachers not to link 9/11 with radical Islam and to be sure to create safe spaces for Muslim students as the nation somberly marks the 25th anniversary of the terror attacks that killed nearly 3,000 Americans. The guardrails in a six-page instructional guide titled 25th Anniversary and Commemoration of 9/11, that's the title of the thing, distributed to teachers there in Fairfax, has prompted critics to accuse Fairfax County, Virginia public schools, their liberal leaders, of coddling post-9/11 sensitivities rather than teaching history. This sort of vanilla way to do things, retired Navy Vice Admiral Lou Crenshaw said, who was stationed inside the Pentagon when Al-Qaeda terrorists crashed a hijacked passenger jet into the building. Everybody can go through the deal and feel good about it, and at the end of the day, nobody complains. To me, it's not exactly what we need to do. We need to make sure that the kids have learned a lesson here, and that's not going to happen if we try to shave the facts to the point where it's hard to figure out what we're talking about, which is what liberals do because of their mental illnesses and their defective, dysfunctional, little tiny squirrel brains. But the Fairfax County schools, they tell the teachers, here's what the teachers should do. spend time familiarizing yourself with the complexity of 9/11 and leverage a critical lens with students. Sure, you got to educate. Well, what, you know, they had real complaints to crash the hijacked planes after slashing throats into the buildings and murdering thousands because Jews or something like that. Prioritize student safety and wellness. This is what they should do. Design instruction around your students' needs and experiences. Yeah, that's all generic BS. Design for accurate, inclusive representation. Shall we include Al-Qaeda? And what they're saying is take Al-Qaeda's perspective. Emphasize humanity, hope, and unity. What the hell are you talking about? We're talking about 9/11 here. It's got nothing to do with humanity, hope, and unity. It was a terrorist attack where thousands were savagely murdered and set on fire. I was watching the videos today of people throwing themselves from the 110th floor on the World Trade Center and plummeting to their deaths long below after a very long fall. And I became angry again. I became angry. On September 11th, I didn't cry. I didn't become upset. I became furious. Well, I didn't cry. I became furious. That's becoming upset, too. And here's what Fairfax County Public Schools says the teachers should not do. This is what you should not do. Those were the do's. These are the don'ts. Don't create an emotionally stressful learning environment for any student. They put any in all capital letters. That, you mean Muslim students who have AK-47s slung across their shoulders? Assume students' feelings is what you shouldn't do. Don't assume students' feelings and experiences based on their identity. Identity. Don't ignore statements rooted in bias, hate, and racism. Well, that's what 9/11 was all about, you stupids. Honestly. Don't associate the 9/11 attacks with Islam or Muslims. Right, sure. Don't, whatever you do, don't do that. Because you can't be associating World War II with Germans and Japanese. Don't associate the 9/11 attacks with Islam or Muslims. You're brainwashing, indoctrinating. This is the opposite of teaching. This is unteaching. This is anti-education. Don't, here's what you're not supposed to do, center the extremists or acts of the extremists. What? Don't center the extremists or the act that's completely meaningless. That doesn't mean anything. But that's what you get in Fairfax County schools because Democrats run the place, you see, and it's really quite remarkable what they've become. It's an embarrassment to civilization itself. Just extraordinary. You guys, you people, I am telling you. Man, oh, man. Oh, yeah, we got Sink Uyghur. Do you have Sink Uyghur, Michael? Because, oh, I'm sorry, it's a tweet. There is no, okay. Yeah, Sink Uyghur, who's a Democrat and a Muslim and a terrorist. He's a terrorist. He hasn't blown up any truck bombs yet, but he's got time. Sink Uyghur tries to rewrite the dictionary by arguing the word anti-Semite. Listen to this. He says the word anti-Semite often means a very moral and kind person. That's what it means. The word anti-Semite means a very moral and kind person. And Sink Uyghur put that in writing. He's a media figure with the Democrat Party, and he's a terrorist, Sink Uyghur. He's moving the goalposts all over the place here. And yeah, and really, when I think of anti-Semitism, one of the first things that comes to mind is kind. Because he said, here's what Sink Uyghur wrote, it's official. The word anti-Semite doesn't mean anything anymore. This is the deconstructionism of the left, dismantling the language and words and then recreating them in whatever imaginary world they live in. And Sink Uyghur says, in fact, it more often means a very moral and kind person now. See, it doesn't mean anything anymore. And then he says it often means a very moral and kind person now, because groups pretending, and then he's illiterate too, he says, because groups pretending be for Jewish Americans, maybe he meant to say to be for Jewish Americans, but he's illiterate and his brain is dysfunctional and very tiny. Because groups pretending be for Jewish Americans, but who are actually Zionist thugs. Because if you're pro-Israel, then you're a thug. But if you're a communist supporter of Hamas and rape, murder, tortures, then you're a good guy. Then you're a very moral and kind person. There is a war going on right now, and it is all around us. This is war that we're living through right now. September 11th was the beginning, and it wasn't really the beginning, but it's when a lot of people in the United States first noticed that radical Islam is here to murder everybody. Just amazing. But here's Cenk Uygur, because groups pretending be for Jewish Americans, but who are actually Zionist thugs, use it on people who just say free Palestine. When you say free Palestine, what you mean is exterminate all the Jews and wipe Israel out from the river to the sea. Cenk Uygur should be deported, and I think he was born here and raised here, and he should still be deported. But he's Cenk Uygur, and I was texting with a friend of mine yesterday and said, yeah, that the anti-Semitism means all kinds of positive things. That is, you're kind people. That's what an anti-Semite is a kind person. And I wrote back, yes, and the word Nazi is sometimes used as a slur or an insult. But the word Nazi can also refer to people who are very well organized and snappy dressers. Really nice suits, you know, Hugo Boss suits and all that. Hugo Boss made Nazi uniforms. And the Democrats love everything about the Nazis. They really do. They've become a modern-day version of the yesteryear armband-wearing anti-Semites, that there is a great world war coming, too. And President Trump, thank God, taking on Iran before they get an arsenal of nuclear weapons, funded by Barack Obama and the Democrats with billions of dollars, billions and billions of dollars. Isn't that amazing? Yeah, so there's Cenk Uygur. Anti-Semites, really, it's really a positive thing. It usually refers to, it often means a very moral and kind person. That's what he said. And, yes, and again, Nazi, well, I know it sounds like I'm insulting him, but I'm really referring to someone who's very well organized and dresses very well. Because, you know, Nazis, they make the trains run on time and they snappy uniforms. Just amazing stuff. You people. Mm-mm-mm. This is nuts. All right, now we have let's go to some audio, Mr. Michael, because amazingly we're in hour three and I can't even believe that. But let's go to the audio. And I know, where did you want to start? You had some thinking. Oh right. And I was gonna, the audio of the morning of is great stuff. But I do want to make sure, I want to get to too many things and I don't have enough time. RFK, Robert F. Kennedy Jr., spoke at the Republican convention in Dallas, Texas yesterday. And he went on and on. But let me tell you something. He is not going to be invited to the dinner table at his family. His family is done with him now because he's working with Trump, for God's sake. Why is he working with Trump? All this. Let's go to RFK. RFK starts at number 31, is it? 31. All right, let's go to him. He's talking about the Democrat Party writ large, as they say. Here is Robert F. Kennedy Jr., the son of the assassinated Robert F. Kennedy Sr.
5: I grew up in a Democratic Party of Franklin Roosevelt, of my uncle John Kennedy, my father Robert Kennedy. The Democrats of that era stood with labor and working people and the American middle class. Nearly every cop and firefighter was a Democrat. Our party was a champion of the Bill of Rights, and particularly for unbridled free speech.
0: Unbridled free speech, and now not so much. RFK Jr.
5: My uncle and father understood the connection between free markets and functional democracy. They stood firmly against crony capitalism on the right and socialism on the left.
0: And they didn't have that whole anti-Semitism thing, RFK Jr.
5: They stood with Israel as the bulwark of democracy. And as a beacon for press and religious freedoms, a haven for oppression, from oppression to gays and women and ethnic and religious minorities amidst a regional sea of intolerance, of misogyny, of child marriage, of human slavery, and of ethnic and religious genocide. They saw Israel as America's most critical frontline ally in fighting the toxic ideology of Islamism.
0: Even way back then, RFK, I got to tell you, listening to this last night, and like, oh, his family, they're at home smashing their TVs with axes. RFK.
5: The Democrats declared war on women's sports, effectively destroying Title IX. The Democrats condemned meritocracy openly and celebrated mediocrity. The Democratic Party became the party of elites, labeling working Americans as deplorables.
0: Deplorables, that's Hillary Diane. Let's take a break here, and I want to come back. I've got more, because RFK really just ripped a hole in the Democrat Party, and nobody more qualified to do it. I've got it than a member of the Kennedy family. Practically any member would do. But he just, his family's already thrown him over because they followed the diktats of the Democrat Party of the 2020s. But RFK Jr. is having none of it, and boy, did he lay it out last night at the Republican convention in Dallas.
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0: I need to do two shows today. I have too much to talk about, too many great callers, too much great audio. Right now, let's go to the telephones. Let's go to Mike calling from Pensacola, Florida. Mike, you're on the Chris Plant Show.
21: Hey, Chris, how you doing, buddy? I've been sitting here with an airline pilot buddy of mine, and I was talking, told him I was going to be giving you a call. Hey, I was flying for an airline out of Orlando on that day, and I had flown from Orlando down to Fort Lauderdale. Uh-huh. Dropped off some passengers, and I was heading back up, and I just switched off of departure control onto Miami Center, and they came up and said, all aircraft, don't say anything. We're going to be landing people at short places. And one airplane was coming down from New York or something, and they said, well, we're going to Miami. He said, you're going to land at Palm Beach. And they were landing planes everywhere. Didn't make any difference where you were going, although they let me continue on up to Fort Lauderdale, and it was a zoo. So you really probably haven't talked to all of the passengers that were sent to short destinations, and then all of the airlines were grounded for a number of days.
0: Right.
21: So you end up 500 miles short of your destination, you either going to rent a car or get on a bus or something.
0: Yeah.
21: And you have heard the myriad of stories of people having been shortchanged before. But when I got up to Orlando, and there was aircraft all over the place. I was a Delta Connection carrier, and there was U.S. Air at the Delta terminal. There was American around. They ran out of room at their various terminals, and Delta had a pretty large one, and they were just parking them out on the ramp and then getting transportation to the terminal and figure out what they're going to do for the next however long. We had no idea how long aircraft were going to be grounded.
0: Right.
21: And I'm sitting here with an Air Force buddy of mine, and he said that they were doing some training, and they were allowed to continue out in San Antonio. So it was, you know, it affected a lot of people. Of course, military were able to continue, but you don't hear very many stories of people that were shortchanged, and they were upset and this and that. And I made sure that the flight attendant didn't know what was going on, because she didn't need to know, because we're going to our destination.
0: Yeah. Yeah, I think, you know, Mike, I think that the flights were grounded in and out of Reagan Airport for weeks. I don't know if you remember that, but we had no planes in the sky in D.C. for ages. It was bizarre. The silence was really peculiar. And you're right, a lot of people were stranded. They ran out of rented cars in no time. It was terrorism.
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9: WMAL News at 9:30. I'm Heather Curtis. President Trump speaking at the Pentagon at one of many tributes honoring the lives of those lost on 9/11 25 years ago today.
2: 2,977 beautiful souls were ripped from our world, and many more died in the weeks and years after.
9: At Ground Zero today, bells ringing to mark the moments planes hit the north and south towers of the World Trade Center and the Pentagon. And in Shanksville, Pennsylvania, the bells of remembrance rang to honor the crew and passengers aboard Flight 93, who heroically stopped the plane from potentially crashing into the Capitol that day. Traffic and weather next.
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3: On your way from the district into Arlington on southbound 395 and delays from 6th and 7th Street to the 14th Street Bridge. 95 southbound, very heavy from after Lorton down to 123. And then into Stafford County, slowing off and on from 630 Courthouse Road down to Centerport Parkway. 395 northbound after Glebe Road. Accident there cleared away. 395 express lanes northbound closed between Washington Boulevard and Boundary Channel Drive because of the 9/11 observance and ceremony. Now from GarageDoorRepair.com, the WMAL Weather Channel forecast.
9: Today, showers likely this morning, then mostly cloudy in the afternoon, highs around 83. Right now, it is 73 degrees in Olney and 77 in Washington. I'm Heather Curtis on WMAL.
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0: forward. And we sure hope that we'll become cult figures with white liberal women across America, and you guys will love us and raise money for us too. Listen, this is on Orca, and it sounded like this.
1: I hope this never happens again. We know statistically it really will.
2: It will.
1: I want us to have the same passion for people who don't look like Lindsay.
0: What does that mean?
1: Who don't have her same access.
0: Her access. She'll look like her. Same access. You're clapping.
1: Yeah. Who don't have her same access.
0: Her same
1: access. Education. Her melanin.
0: Her
1: privilege.
0: Melanin.
1: There are
0: privilege,
1: women
0: white privilege.
1: Of color sitting around this country in prisons for this same thing that we've never heard of.
0: For murdering
1: their
0: children.
1: And I just want to remind us to have the pink shirts and the energy for them as well.
2: Mm. Let me see.
0: See, and Oprah's, see, yeah. When black women murder their children, they should become, well, you just have to be a liberal, except the liberals are all racist, so that's a problem. Shocked to learn that the one juror, the holdout, a man, is a black man, and was holding out for a guilty verdict. And at CNN, they're shocked and they're appalled. They can't believe that. Just extraordinary. Or excuse me, at CBS, that's at CBS. And then on Orca, they've got Orca there. Well, I just hope that, you know, listen, a lot of black mothers are going to be murdering their children going forward. So just be as friendly to those black baby killers. And then Oprah got out, you know, it's the Oprah show. So she stood up and started throwing things out into the audience. You get a dead baby, and you get a dead baby, and you get a dead baby. You all get dead babies. And they all cheered and clapped and had the time of their lives. It was just wonderful. Very upset at CBS that the juror, the holdout, is a black man. Oh, no. Whoa, Gayle King says. I have to sit with that for just a second. What a racist. What kind of... So you assumed it was a white man, and that was fine, but now that you hear it's a black man, you've got to sit with that. Just amazing. Yeah, and they're describing the black juror as very arrogant. See, that's racist. You can't call a black man very arrogant. You're racist. What's the matter with you people?
3: All right. I'm very fascinated by the holdout juror, learning that he's a black man today. Can you just tell me his age? I'm very curious.
4: I would guess in his 30s.
3: Oh, younger.
0: Oh, younger. See, you got a black guy in his 30s on the jury, and he's the holdout. And he's like, what are you people? You're going to let this woman go. She murdered three children. And the man, who's a black man in his 30s, is saying, wait, you people crazy? You can't just let her go, you nutcases. Completely nuts.
3: Well, I have to sit with that for just a second.
0: She's got to sit with that for just a second. Yeah. I don't think you can do much other than that looking at you, but there you have it. Just amazing. All right, let's go back to RFK Jr. from the Republican convention in Dallas, Texas last night. I just like, you know, everything they do is consistently insane, irrational, mockable, ridiculous, anti-intellectual, usually racist, always bigoted, just extraordinary, extraordinary stuff. All right, so let's see. We left off at 34. So we're at 35 now with RFK Jr. talking about the Democrat Party, his lifelong Democrat family, Democrat Party. And he thinks the Democrat Party has just lost it. Here is RFK Jr.
5: Democrats cultivated deep ties with big pharma, big tech, big ag, big food, big insurance, and the mainstream media. They embraced policies that divided Americans along racial lines. They abolished my uncle's physical fitness test because they said that competition was bad for children.
0: It's bad for competition. I'm also being reminded here, September 11th. I have two sisters-in-law, whose birthday is September 11th. Kind of kooky. What are the odds of that? I mean, how many brothers do you have? I'm not like Osama bin Laden, you know? Osama bin Laden, one of 52 children, because his father had 10 wives, Democrats are thinking, hey, maybe we could make that work. They'd convert to Islam for that. Yeah, so the Democrats with their pharma and tech and insurance and the media, and RFK is right, of course. And he wasn't done yet. He's talking about the Democrat Party.
5: The Democrats abandoned all of these values and all of their traditional values offered Americans only one policy, the one policy that they stood for, the unbridled, sociopathic, and blind hatred of a single man, Donald J. Trump.
0: Wait a minute. Trump derangement syndrome? That's a fact, and they've thrown out everything. They used to have values. Now they just hate Donald Trump. What are they running on in the midterms here? Hate Donald Trump. That's it. They don't care. We want things to be more affordable. These are the people that make everything more expensive and always have. RFK, honestly, they've abandoned values. They have no values that are recognizable. His father and his uncle wouldn't recognize him, but Donald Trump, hatred of Donald Trump is enough. RFK on the Democrat Party.
5: And they were so confident that Trump hatred alone was sufficient to win elections that they abandoned accountability and made our government a predatory organism of monumental incompetence and corruption.
0: Guy sounds like me. What's going on? He should be listening to my show. Here's RFK Jr. on the Democrats and dementia and hating Trump.
5: The Democrats dismantled the public integrity safeguards and open the floodgates to thieves and fraudsters who fleece the American medical regulatory agencies for $100 billion annually during every year of the Biden administration. They somehow lost 360,000 children, and they turned our federal government into the biggest child trafficking operation in world history.
0: That's what I called it, too. Joe Biden, child trafficking with all the illegal aliens. And get any illegal alien with gang tattoos all over his face. Give him a kid, and he walks in for free. Throws the kid in a ditch and goes to your house and moves into your daughter's bedroom. The Democrat Party. RFK was on a tear last night. Here he is.
5: Neither my father nor my uncle would recognize the Democratic Party of today. It struck me this was no longer about left and right. It was about sane and insane. It was about common sense and communism.
0: Common sense and communism. I like that. He's got a southern accent all of a sudden. Communism. He's talking about communism. He's calling the Democrat Party communist, choosing communism. He went off on a jag on a bunch of stuff, on several things. But he went off on lawfare and how they sued Trump 50 times and they sued every Republican on the ballot and they sued to try to keep him off the ballot. He said they even sued him, RFK, and that they spend all this Democrat money suing people and keeping it in court. And he's just shaking his head, talking about his experiences. And then he talked about the day that Donald Trump was shot by a Democrat through the ear. He was trying to assassinate him, of course.
5: The day that President Trump was shot in Butler, Pennsylvania, within 3 hours of his shooting, he called me and asked me for a meeting.
0: Trump called him.
5: And during the series of talks that followed, I realized that everything that I had heard about President Trump and everything I believed about him from the mainstream media was a lie. Everything.
0: Everything you learned about Trump in the mainstream media was a lie. He got Trump was shot through the ear. Within 3 hours, he's on the phone, pressed against his ear, with RFK Jr. And he's talking to him, and he learned that everything that he had heard about Trump in the media was a lie. Everything was false. And I've been talking about that for some time myself. RFK, he's learning and a-learning. Here he is.
5: I discovered a self-effacing man of superior intelligence, of empathy and compassion, with an encyclopedic grasp of the issues and in molecular detail, and most of all, a near reckless courage to challenge vested interests and official orthodoxies.
0: I got to tell you, he really is a big fan. I know this is a long one, Michael, but I want to go to it anyway. Number 43, RFK Jr., talking about the Democrat Party, what it used to be, the Republican Party, what it is now. This is from a ranking member of the Kennedy family.
5: These conversations changed the course of my campaign and my life. I realized that many of the foundational values of the Democratic Party have found a new home, and it was called the Republican Party.
0: What? Well, well, well. You know, values, if you want values, are the working man and union people and families and people that want to work and people that want to buy homes. Those values can be found in the Republican Party today and not the Democrat Party. Don't take my word for it. That's Robert F. Kennedy Jr. I think that carries some weight, doesn't it? I would say so. At the Republican convention in Dallas, Texas, the midterm convention, kind of a big deal. And I know they, you know, they've attacked him already, and I don't think he's going to be spending Christmas with his family. No wreath on the grill of the Cadillac at Hyannisport for him. The Democrat Party has lost it to the point that, lordy lord, I'm telling you. On happy Rosh Hashanah, you know, if you're Jewish and you're celebrating Rosh Hashanah, it's the new year. What year is it anyway? It's a big, big number. Rosh Hashanah begins today. I think it's sunset, right? I think that's right. We'll be right back.
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2: WMAL News at noon. I'm Heather Curtis. 9/11 survivors, including first responders and families of the fallen, gather at the 9/11 memorial at Ground Zero to remember those lost 25 years ago today.
3: Many dignitaries have come to observe the day, including Vice President Vance, four former presidents and first ladies, former and current New York and New Jersey governors, New York City mayors, and members of Congress. Six moments of silence punctuated by the ringing of a bell to mark the moments all four planes were lost and two when the World Trade Center towers fell. This year, a seventh moment of silence will remember the thousands who have died of 9/11-related illnesses since the attacks. At Ground Zero, Tanya J. Powers, Fox News.
2: President Trump speaking at the Pentagon honoring the 2,977 people killed on 9/11 and those who died from 9/11-related illnesses.
4: Today we renew the sacred oath that we first swore in their names a quarter of a century ago. We will never, ever forget.
2: Ceremonies also happening today at the Flight 93 Memorial in Shanksville, Pennsylvania, to honor the 40 passengers and crew who sacrificed their lives to stop hijackers from crashing that plane into the Capitol. In other news, a Maryland immigrant rights group is suing the Department of Homeland Security over the agency's immigration enforcement actions.
5: CASA claims ICE is essentially arresting first and asking questions later, and it's asking for a preliminary injunction to ban procedures including the use of unmarked vehicles to tail work trucks and agents boxing in vehicles and smashing car windows. The suit claims that ICE agents aggressively stop people who they perceive to be brown or black immigrants and immediately arrest them without a warrant. A spokesman for ICE says allegations that DHS law enforcement engages in racial profiling are disgusting, reckless, and categorically false. John Matthews on WMAL and WMAL.com.
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8: On the 395 and northbound, express lanes are closed right now between Washington Boulevard and Boundary Channel Drive because of the 9/11 observance and ceremonies today. Westbound on the freeway, southbound 395, very slow from 6th and 7th Street southwest to the 14th Street Bridge. 95 southbound in delays from after Lorton down to 123. And after that, 95 south in Stafford County, slowing off and on from 630 Courthouse Road down to Centerport Parkway. Now from GarageDoorRepair.com, the WMAL Weather Channel forecast.
9: I don't think we're going to completely clear it this afternoon. Still may have a couple of showers through early afternoon. Otherwise, cloudy, low 80s. Tonight, mainly cloudy, a shower threat after midnight, upper 60s. Scattered showers and thunderstorms around tomorrow, high 85. From the Weather Channel, Ray Stajic on WMAL.
2: Right now, 78 degrees in Washington. 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
10: rising from the heart of the swamp, a beacon of truth is casting its light. 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
11: 844-484-3872, 844-4-THE-USA. That's the way to join us today, from coast to coast, from sea to shining sea. So happy to be joining you today live from Dallas, Texas. Yet again, this time, though, not from that epic Republican convention space, but instead from the legendary KLIF in Dallas, Texas. So good to be here with you, Dallas. And, man, what a great week we've had. In fact, thanks to producer Jim being a native, he was taking me all over Dallas. Every free moment was a tour through the city, all of these historic locations. And then of course, each time we'd be done, Jim was like, oh, shoot, there was somewhere else I wanted to bring you. I wanted to bring you to that place. I was really, really, really grateful for that. And also, excellent Texas barbecue yesterday, Jim. Thank you.
12: Yes, you're very welcome.
11: And to remind me of the name of the place we went to?
12: Pecan Lodge.
11: Dude. I've eaten food all my life.
12: Me too.
11: All my life. I did not anticipate that brisket. That was incredible. Anyway, thank you for that. It's just been an absolute blast of a week to be here. What a great country. What a great time to celebrate it. What a great place to do it. And, you know, as we start today, of course, you got to talk about the big thing, which is it's a quarter century. I was writing my notes for the show today, and right at the top of my notes, I prioritize these things based on, you know, what the most important topic is for us to talk about. And right at the top of my notes today, I wrote 9/11, a quarter century later. And as I wrote it, I thought, this is unbelievable. I can't believe how much time it has gone by since September 11th, 2001. I subsequently, upon thinking that, was wondering how many of our people were not alive for that. How many people were too young to have either experienced it or been on this earth on that date? So I did ask Rock this morning. I said, what percentage of the American public is under the age of 25? 31% is the answer. 31% of our country. And with each passing year, of course, that grows. People who never saw the towers fall, never saw the attack on the Pentagon, never were in that, really, for the whole country, that panicked moment of what comes next. I was a high school student on 9/11. I was in 10th grade. My dad was stationed in Florida at Central Command. He's a United States Marine. He was stationed there in Tampa at Central Command. Central Command, of course, has its area of responsibility is the Middle East. So it's their job is to handle all of the military activity in the Middle East. You're seeing it right now as Admiral Brad Cooper is running the operations for Central Command in Iran. And so he's stationed there. I'm going to high school there, 10th grade. We're sitting in the classroom. It's, I believe, the second class of the day, and pretty sure it was math. And as we enter the classroom, so does the first indication that something's gone haywire. A student enters the class and says, did you guys hear a plane hit the World Trade Center? Hearing that, the teacher allowed us to turn on the classroom TV to just see if we could get a look at the news. And at that point, of course, then you're not looking away. You're watching with shock at what, for that class, I remember just as kids, we thought it was a plane accident. A lot of planes around New York City. One flew into the World Trade Center. What a shock. There was no footage at the time of the first plane going into the building or anything. So we're just seeing a smoldering building. And then the second plane hit. And even for kids like us without any meaningful life experience, we instantly knew that our nation was under attack. And of course, beyond that, then it became chaotic. Reports of planes headed to all sorts of destinations. How many planes were still up in the air? Were they grounding them? A plane crash landing in Pennsylvania. In Pennsylvania, just in a random field. And of course, you would later come to know the story of Flight 93 and Todd Beamer and why that plane went down there. But at the time, a plane going down randomly in a Pennsylvania field and then hitting a building in New York, one hitting the Pentagon. And you start to gather in your mind in that moment, put yourself there. Many of you, of course, were there. You start to think, it could be anywhere. It could be my neighborhood. It could be my community. It could be my famous landmarks anywhere near me. It could be random buildings. It could be anything. A country in shock. And then we were a country that picked up the pieces. Then we were a country that had resolve. Then we were a country with a shared purpose, which is to go after the guys who did this. You remember September 12th? 13th, beyond? Do you remember the American flags that flew on almost every vehicle in America? Remember those little window flags that everybody started putting up? You drive down a highway, see American flags everywhere. Everywhere. And by the way, there was no partisan difference on that subject. It was Republicans, Democrats. Nowadays, Democrats are ashamed to fly the American flag for fear that you might think that they're Republican. It wasn't like that after 9/11. It was a moment of national unity. It's one of the few times, actually, that members of Congress did something and I thought, man, that was really touching, and it wasn't just performative. Remember when the members of Congress stood on the Capitol steps and sang God Bless America? That was a horrific event in our nation's history. Horrific. My dad would deploy immediately to a secret location. Secret to us. Told us he was leaving. Said he couldn't tell us where he was going. But again, even as a kid with not much life experience, not hard to infer what region of the world he was headed for. And he was there. He was there in the early days with Central Command and a famous Delta Force commander by the name of General Gary Harrell. And they deploy spend a lot of time kind of getting things off the ground there before the big, big military strike. So they were there at the very beginning. A lot of deployments through the years ensued, both in Afghanistan and Iraq for him. And, of course, that put a lot of weight on my mother's shoulders to raise three boys, sometimes hellraisers ourselves, inside of the house. She's a saint. She's a saint. And he's a hero. And my story is, of course, unique in the details, but not unique in terms of the way that that our lives were impacted. This was happening. Thousands upon thousands of people who were all affected in similar ways. Loved ones deployed, going in to strike Al-Qaeda, going into Afghanistan, hunting for bin Laden, going after the masterminds behind the attack. So many people affected by this. And all of these people, and of course, right at the top of the list, the families who lost loved ones, the families who lost first responders, firefighters who did not run away from the danger, ran into it and lost their lives, knowing full well there was a high probability that that could happen. They did it anyway. And so when we say never forget, when you hear that expression, that's an expression from a country, from people who want to bring everyone back to that moment to help them understand what the stakes are. Pearl Harbor was like this. I wasn't alive for Pearl Harbor. Most of this audience, not alive for that horrific attack on the country. But there's a reason we tell that story with such frequency. There's a reason that we show what we can of that day. There's a reason we have the USS Arizona as a lasting tomb and memorial to that attack. It is meant to bring even people who weren't alive for it back to that moment with as much clarity as you can possibly create, to help Americans understand the challenges that we have faced in our past, how we have overcome them, and that we have real enemies out there, real enemies. There's a story out of Fairfax County, Virginia today, which is entirely typical for Fairfax County, Virginia. There's a story out of Fairfax County, Virginia today that the local school board, the school system, has told teachers that today, upon their instruction on 9/11, they are not to mention Islam. You seen this, Jim? They're not allowed to mention Islam. So how do you tell the story of 9/11? Some people did something? Is that actually the lesson plan in Fairfax County, Virginia? Do you realize how insane that is? I mean, I have to believe there are Muslim teachers who are thinking to themselves, wait, how do I tell this story? I got to mention that a couple of Islamic extremists fly planes directly into buildings, killing American citizens. Sort of seems like the point. You probably should tell the whole story. It's maddening. It's maddening. And one of the biggest reasons it's maddening is, first of all, like, what? You're going to whitewash 9/11? Of all things. And it's maddening also that you have people who are actively looking to subvert this important American tradition of reminding each of our descendants of our history, telling them what we've been through. This is an offense against what it means to be American. It's an offense against our country, against its people. And so on 9/11, a quarter century later, as we look back at all of this, please help the people in your life who don't know the story. Tell them. Bring them, whatever their age, and whatever, you know, to whatever level you can, that's age appropriate for that child, perhaps. Bring them to that moment. Let them know the trials this country has been through, the incredible people who have responded in the face of those crises, and why we are all called to be the absolute best versions of ourselves as American citizens. We have coming up on the program former Capitol Hill Police Chief Stephen Sund. He's got a firsthand account of what he was doing on September 11th. He was with the President of the United States then. He went to the Pentagon. He'll give us that perspective, and we've got so much more to get to all ahead on The Vince Show.
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26: Tonight, Rob Finnerty on Newsmax reveals the growing threat from the DSA and the radical left. With less than 60 days to go, Finnerty says it's time for the GOP to hit the panic button. The House may go, and control of the Senate is up for grabs. Gas prices, mortgage rates, health care, and out-of-control national debt. Americans are angry. 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Tallarico, El Sayed, AOC, Bernie Sanders. Finnerty reveals President Trump's secret plan to fight back. 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
11: All right, the President of the United States. Let's listen in to the President. Just to give you some context here that you may already be aware of, but think about the timeline here. The President gave the grand finale address last night at the Republican convention in Dallas at the American Airlines Center. He leaves the venue, flies back to Washington on Air Force One, of course, gets there 3 a.m. First thing this morning, he's already up, dressed in his suit, out at the Pentagon for the 9/11 memorial marking a quarter century since that fateful day. And here's the President doing that today. Listen as he reflects on our nation.
4: No one can ever prepare for a day like 9/11, but we can always choose to be the kind of nation the world saw in those days after. We can build families like the Stackpoles. We can raise our children to know that their country is good, that their fathers are brave, and that our flag is a symbol of justice and freedom.
11: Yes.
4: And we can be a nation whose heroes are not fanatics for an abstract cause. They don't even know really what they're doing. But the kind who race into buildings and give their lives on a Tuesday morning for strangers they've never met, people they didn't know, gave their lives. And we can fill the lives of our children with light and love that will sustain them against any trial and transcend any darkness, whenever that darkness may come. as Scripture tells us, the light shines in the darkness, and the darkness has not overcome it. September 11th reminded us of the terrible power of hate. The 25 years since have shown us the even greater power of the American spirit to endure and prevail and to win. And today our country is stronger than it has ever been before. It has never been as strong as it is right now. Because of that spirit, when future generations come here in 25, 100, or 250 years from now, they will stand in a nation that is free and unyielding in the face of evil, and they will still honor the heroes of 9/11, 2001, who no age will erase from the memory of time. It will never, ever be forgotten. Will never be forgotten.
11: A moving address from the president today, honoring our history and calling us to love, calling us to love. You hear what he said there? Reminding you about the power of hatred. It exists. But it doesn't win. Not in the end. The gates of hell will not withstand us. It will not withstand God's love. Amazing. Just amazing. Coming up again, we've got Stephen Sund. We've got a great former Capitol Police Chief. We'll talk to Stephen Sund. He was at the Pentagon. That was 9/11. We'll talk to him as well about all of this. Also coming up, I want to get to J.D. Vance's epic speech last night at that Republican convention. He brought the house down. It was so good. It was a great, great speech by the Vice President of the United States. Of course, the President gets back up there, gives another short address, and in the media promptly lies about every word that came out of his mouth. You see that one? That President Trump was leading a cult pledge last night? It's a cult! He was leading a pledge to himself! These people are humorless scolds, and we're going to smack them around a bit. Coming up on The Vince Show.
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7: On the inner loop of the Beltway, you're going to be slow from Georgetown Pike across the American Legion Bridge off and on to the work zone at River Road, which is only confined to the right shoulder. 95 northbound after the exit from Lorton, you'll find it pretty heavy up to the Fairfax County Parkway. 395 express lanes are closed between Washington Boulevard and Boundary Channel Drive because of the 9/11 commemoration ceremonies today. Southbound 95 is pretty slow. Route 1 in Woodbridge down to 123. Now from GarageDoorRepair.com, the WMAL Weather Channel forecast.
8: Tonight, a passing shower or two with lows around 68. Tomorrow, mostly cloudy with a few showers and thunderstorms possible, highs around 84.
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11: An epic finale to 2 days in Dallas as the Republican convention wraps up last night, and boy, it went so well. Jim, did you see that, you know, we started the week with Politico saying that the vibes in Texas are bad. They said the vibes are just awful. That was the morning. It was 2 mornings ago. That would have been Wednesday morning that the vibes are very terrible. And in other words, this is going to be a joke of a convention. Nobody's paying attention to it. Why are they doing this? What a waste of time. By the end of it, suddenly it was actually pretty good, they admit. It went pretty well. Here's some of the audio. I want to share this with you. This is hilarious. This is NBC saying right as the convention was concluding that actually this was remarkably good. Ryan Nobles is the guy with the analysis here. Listen.
29: Here as we watch this whole thing play out and the balloons are starting to come down, I think there was a lot of skepticism even amongst Republicans about the utility of this, but they're... In terms of stagecraft,
30: yeah.
29: I think they pulled this off. It was really well done in terms of the optics. These pictures are going to resonate with some voters across the country. It's going to be able to be used by Republican candidates in places where they need to get Republican voters out. It costs a lot of money. As you pointed out, they had that money.
30: Yes, they do.
29: And I think there are probably some Republicans that think there are worse things that they could have spent their money on this week.
11: It's just amazing. I mean, even NBC admitting, I think, was that Ms. Now or NBC specifically? That was, no, it says NBC News Now. That's what they are on that particular thing. So, yeah, so they walk in and they go, This is way better than we've been telling people.

0: there. So we'd like to see more of this. But J.D. Vance giving a bit of a report card, to the people, letting them know what's going on here on fraud. He also did some politicking, of course, because it is a party convention. I did see, Jim, this was pretty funny. There was a, I think Fox had it in its copy. Let me see if I can pull this up. It's really, I laughed out loud when I read this. Vance, comma, in a strikingly partisan keynote address, charged that the Democrat Party is the party of hatred. It's funny. I read that line and I thought, it's a party convention. If you're not out there giving a partisan speech, you kind of miss the point of a party convention. It's so crazy. In a strikingly partisan keynote address. Well, isn't that what it's supposed to be? So what? He gets top marks? 100%. A+.
1: And he was factually accurate.
0: It was factually accurate. It's really, this goes back to, you know, the president. We talked about it in the first half hour. As we look back on 9/11, hatred exists. You have an entire political party that's very consumed by it in the United States, especially at the leadership level. I don't mean every Democrat voter across the country, but certainly in among the people who lead that party, hatred is dominating at danger levels. Danger levels. And we should be a loving country, a loving people, looking after our people, the American people. Now, J.D. Vance, of course, gets into the politics here. He called out Talafrico. And this is great. You know by now that I have been loving every moment of the administration of all these great officials using Talafrico as the nickname. It's been great. It's been a source of immense personal pleasure here. But here's J.D. Vance last night. And this did not escape my notice because everybody was tweeting at me about it last night that J.D. Vance gave the president credit for the nickname Talafrico. Well, that's just fine as long as they're using it.
2: And in Texas, you have Democrats, grown men, who seem to be pretty obsessed with trans children.
0: It's crazy, isn't it? What a bunch of weirdos.
2: I got to say, the president's very good at nicknames, but Talafrico, maybe, tops the list.
0: I like that. Tops the list. That's better than Lion Ted?
2: But this Talafrico guy, he will not shut up about how there are six genders. He will not shut up about how, quote, God is non-binary. I don't know what the hell that even means, my friends. He won't shut up about having traditional Christian values makes you a bigot. And I gotta say, a guy that age who is so obsessed and focused on transgender children, I don't know about you, but I never want to see that guy's web browser history. It's not a good place. We'd rather be here.
0: Yeah. The guy's a creep. You know how the left responded to this? So I'll first emphasize something, which is that this is a massive vulnerability for Talafrico's campaign. It's the reason why he's out all week trying to convince everybody he's normal. He says that suddenly he's had a change of heart. Now he believes there are two sexes. He's come to this conclusion this week, at this moment, these few days away from an election. He wants everybody to think, oh, I actually think there are two genders now. Okay. Yeah, sure, buddy. They know that this is catastrophically bad for the campaign, and it has to be in the numbers. It has to be in the internals. They are in full-blown damage control mode right now because Ken Paxton is destined to win this race, and not only on the strength of his own record, but thanks to the idiot whose own words have been captured on video and is now hurting his campaign pretty dramatically in the great state of Texas. And you know how I know it's great? I'm sitting in it right now. I can feel the patriotism all around me, and I can feel the Christians all around me who are thinking, there is no way on God's green earth that guy can represent me in the United States Senate. And I've seen what he's said behind closed doors on these video conference calls and the way he talks and the way he talks about kids and the way he talks about God and the way he talks about abortion. It's evil. The stuff that's coming out of his mouth is evil. And so if the track record is he's evil, he's evil, he's evil, and then this week he tells you, I believe the same thing you do, add it to the pile of evil because now he's lying. That's what's happening. This is deception. So when J.D. brings this up yesterday, he says, you know, I don't want to see that guy's browser history. Of course, he's trying to get a laugh line for the crowd. But also, in a way, it's like kind of a very real thing. Like, the guy's a creep. Like, the way the left is responding to this is they're accusing J.D. Vance of a low blow. Oh, that's just vile. Are you accusing him of being a pedophile? Oh, what are you accusing him? Well, first of all he said was browser history. Why did you leap to pedophile? What's in your browser history if you are so guarded on that subject? But this is classic projection from the left. Because have you noticed that in this debate, you'll get a lefty who comes out and goes, we need gender-affirming care for all children, which is a euphemism for hacking up genitals and pumping them full of cross-sex hormones. Okay? That's the euphemism. And then when the right, not just the right, when normal people everywhere notice that, they'll say, that's insane that you're chopping up kids' genitals. What's wrong with you? And what does the left say in response? Why are you so obsessed with kids' genitals? So they will do that crap. Then J.D. Vance steps up there and tells the truth and goes, this guy is a freak. He should stay far away from the United States Senate. And somebody should probably take a look at that dude's browser history. J.D. Vance is telling the truth about this. The guy's a weirdo. And yes, it was strikingly partisan for J.D. Vance to tell the truth in order to get the Republicans a big victory in the midterms. Strikingly partisan. More ahead on The Vince Show.
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0: We are the news now. 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
1: You know, on Talafrico, his attempts to do all this damage control this week, where he's trying to convince everybody, I'm not as freaky as you think I am. I'm not that freaky. A little freaky. Not that freaky. And now he insists that there's only two genders, these types of things. Did you notice, though, that he maintained a radical position, at least in public, in terms of what he's talking about? He said he wants to pack the Supreme Court. Isn't that interesting? So on a bunch of issues, he's like, I'm a very normal person. And then on that one issue, he says, I want to pack the Supreme Court. Now, we know instinctively that he's going to take the most radical option on every one of these issues. Not even a moment of hesitancy. But I find it kind of just, as a matter of messaging, which the left is always obsessed with, very interesting that he's going to stand by that radical position. And I think what it gets to is my theorizing about why he's doing this week. And I really believe that it's Democrat internal polling on social issues, specifically on issues around gender, God, sexuality, on issues around abortion, all of this, that Talafrico is in free fall with Texas voters on those issues. And he has to arrest that decline. Meanwhile, he still needs to convince radical Democrat voters that he's one of them. You see? So what you have is independent-minded Texas voters who are looking at this guy going, you know, this guy's a whack job, and he wants to convince them, no, I'm not. Simultaneously, he's got to keep that smaller but radical element in his party on his side. Because if he comes out and he says he's for too many normal things, they're going to turn against him. You see the quandary he's in? It's the same quandary that Chuck Schumer's in. It's the same one that Hakeem Jeffries is in. These guys are beholden to the most radical elements of their parties. How do you come back from, I want to abolish capitalism? That's Talafrico. How do you come back from, I think the energy industry, the oil industry in Texas needs to disappear? How do you come back from, I'm not eating meat? Nobody should eat meat. Was his, what, in Texas? I just had some yesterday. It was freaking phenomenal. You idiot. It's amazing. No, the signs are there, baby. It is crystal clear what's happening right now. And if I'm Ken Paxton, I am elated by the misery of my opponent right now, because it's a very, very good sign. Stay in the fight, Ken Paxton, man. You're going to do this, brother. And we've got everybody supporting him. Ken Paxton sounded great this week. President Trump keeps refining his comedy bit about Ken Paxton. You never notice President Trump, how he's like constantly workshopping his jokes? Normally, like, I know, like, Seinfeld would have to go to, like, small venues, and they'd tell people to shut their cell phones off, and he'd be working through his comedy before he does the big stage show. The problem is, being president, everything's a big stage show. So we're just getting a chance to see him workshop it. And honestly, it's funny every time. I've got a lot more to get to. More from the vice president. We've got Stephen Sun, police chief, joining us on 9/11 Remembrance. More to talk about.
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5: WMAL News at 1, I'm Heather Curtis. At the 9/11 Memorial at Ground Zero today, the names were read of each of the 2,977 victims of the deadliest terror attack on U.S. soil.
6: Christopher Michael Colasanti.
7: Kevin Nathaniel Colbert.
5: And bells tolled to mark the moments planes crashed into each of the World Trade Center towers, the Pentagon, and a field in Shanksville, Pennsylvania. President Trump honoring the fallen at the Pentagon.
8: 25 times we have gathered at this hallowed place and at Ground Zero in New York and a lonely field near Shanksville, Pennsylvania.
5: Arlington County holding a wreath-laying ceremony at the 9/11 Responder Memorial at Fire Station 5. Governor Abigail Spanberger.
9: For everyone here who was a part of that response or a community member on that day, that heaviness lasted far longer than the day of the 11th.
5: The Arlington County Fire Department was the first to respond to the Pentagon. And in the district today, Mayor Muriel Bowser, part of a commemoration.
10: We gather here as we have on many occasions to recognize 25 years.
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12: There has been an explosion. There is a fire at the Pentagon here in Washington.
13: Dan, good morning.
14: Everybody in the car agreed it was an American Airlines jet. It hit right in the center wall of the Pentagon and exploded.
13: A second day of infamy in this country. Terrorist attacks in New York and Washington.
15: Every payphone downtown has a line at least 10 people deep. People are scrambling to find a way home. Completely gridlocked down here.
16: I'm one of the last people here. There are unconfirmed reports, but there's another plane on its way.
17: People from across the area are indeed showing up to help out. This woman stood in line for 4 hours.
18: With all these people here, everybody is vigilant. And there is still human kindness and decency in the area.
19: It should be noted, after decades of drills for the emergency broadcast system, it was never activated that day. 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As heard on WMAL, I'm John Matthews.
5: In other news, a Lyft driver charged with abducting two female passengers turns himself in. Prince William County police say Adar Bullitt was arrested yesterday. On Sunday, two women told police Bullitt was their Lyft driver and offered them a discount if they bypassed the app and paid him directly. When he went to drop them off, police say there was an argument about the price and Bullitt prevented the women from getting out of the vehicle. He drove a short distance and then let them out. Checking your money at this hour, the Dow is up 515 points and NASDAQ up 297. Traffic and weather next.
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25: On the Beltway in Montgomery County, on the outer loop westbound after Connecticut Avenue, a broken down vehicle reported in the left lane. So far, no delay, so watch the road carefully there. Outer loop after Connecticut Avenue. Inner loop is slow from Georgetown Pike across the Legion Bridge to the work zone that's after River Road. It's only on the right shoulder, but drawing attention nonetheless. 95 southbound of Virginia, pretty slow. Lorton down to 123. Northbound 95 is heavier. Now from the Prince William Parkway up to 123. 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
26: They have a couple of showers through early afternoon, otherwise cloudy, low 80s. Tonight, mainly cloudy, a shower threat after midnight, upper 60s. Scattered showers and thunderstorms around tomorrow, high 85. From the Weather Channel, Ray Stajigon, WMAL.
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0: WMAL. Rising from the heart of the swamp, a beacon of truth is casting its light. From sea to shining sea, The Vince Show. 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
1: At 844-484-3872, 844-4 the USA. That's the way to join us today. From coast to coast, from sea to shining sea. We are doing this program live today from KLIF, our amazing broadcast affiliate in Dallas, Texas. It is such a nice treat to be here in this studio as we round out this week in Dallas that we just spent at the American Airlines Center the last 2 days for that big Republican convention. Coming up on the program, I'm going to play some more audio for you from the convention, especially from the Vice President of the United States. A great moment as he handled a protester who started screaming out and waving foreign flags in the middle of the speech. The Vice President He handled it very coolly. It was awesome. It was really, really well done. A lot to get to on the program on that subject. But, of course, this is the quarter century mark now since 9/11/2001. And there are so many stories out there, and many of them, you know, that have yet to be told to the public. And now I want to share one with you. This comes to us from a longtime law enforcement officer who has worked in Washington, D.C. for a tremendous amount of time, protecting the nation's capital, rising to the level of the U.S. Capitol Police Chief. He is Stephen Sund, and he joins us now. Chief Sund, as always, good to talk to you, sir.
3: Thank you very much for having me on, Vince. It's a pleasure.
1: Tell me about your experience on this day 25 years ago.
3: It's hard to believe it's been 25 years, like you were talking about earlier. It seems like it was yesterday. At the time, I was a lieutenant with the Washington, D.C. Police Department. I was assigned to their Special Operation Division. And kind of how that works is we work very closely with the U.S. Secret Service. Secret Service protects the president. We protect the motorcade whenever he's moving. So we'd regularly be handling the movement of the president around the city to different events. But I walked into my planning office because I was in charge of all the security planning for major events in the city. Walked into the planning office, and one of the towers had already been hit at this point. And I started asking my planning staff, hey, what's going on? They said, it looks like a plane hit the tower. Shortly thereafter, one of the sergeants picks up the phone and said, Lieutenant Sund, it's the White House for you. It was a supervisory special agent by the name of Steve Woodard from the United States Secret Service saying, hey, what do you think of the plane? My dad was a B-52 pilot. It's blue skies, beautiful September day. Said, hey, I have my concerns. Steve had been involved in the investigation of the 1993 bombing of the World Trade Center. He said, we share your concerns as well. We're thinking about calling a meeting here while we're talking to him at 3 a.m. The second plane hits the tower. He says, we're calling an emergency meeting at the White House. You need to get down here ASAP. I briefed Chief Ramsey, Chief Fitzgerald at the time. We had some plans already set up in place that were already, you know, developed plans for protecting infrastructure, put those into place, and found myself running out into the White House grounds as they were evacuating the White House grounds that day for an emergency meeting in the old executive office building for, you know, how we're going to move forward with securing the White House. Developed those plans that we're leaving. A lot of people may not realize this. There was a congressional barbecue scheduled for the White House that day. So, you know, those pictures of the plane crashing at the Pentagon where it comes into the heliport, where it shows the plane crashing?
1: Yes.
3: Bush was actually President Bush was supposed to land at that same helipad when he's coming back from Florida because he couldn't land on the south grounds of the White House because the congressional barbecue was in place. So that's something a lot of people didn't know. He was supposed to be motorcade from there. So yeah, that could have been quite a coincidence. But so as we're leaving out of there.
1: So just I want to hear every detail, but I want to dwell on one for a moment. You are going into the White House now. You're rushing into the White House for this important this rapid fire emergency meeting. The White House itself is being evacuated for it's obviously because the belief is now that it may very well be a target. We later find out that Flight 93 was destined for Washington, D.C., and the White House very likely either that or the Capitol building expected to be the target there. So you're running into this. I mean, what are you thinking as you're going into a building that so many people are being evacuated out of and is so obviously a target?
3: I remember it just so vividly well because I'm coming in from 17th and Penn, the entrance right there with the Secret Service waiting for me to get there. Coming in as people are running out, literally screaming, run for your lives. They're running out and we're running into the old executive office building. Didn't even think twice about it. We had a mission to do. But you're absolutely right. We were very concerned Washington, D.C. was going to be another target. We actually were relocating some of our Special Operation Division assets farther out from downtown Washington specifically because of that. And we were escorting dignitaries out of the city. And you remember that day, the traffic was – well, no, you don't. I remember you were in high school that day.
1: I was in high school in Florida. I wasn't in D.C.
3: But the traffic was just jammed everywhere. And we were having to take motorcades down sidewalks to get them out of the city. It was that bad. So, yeah, we were very concerned something was going to strike downtown Washington. We were relocating our assets out of the area. And doing our best to secure Naval Observatory, the White House, and the U.S. Capitol as quickly as we could shortly thereafter.
1: So then after that, you obviously it's frantic. There's a lot of security concerns. You know, I realize, like, for those of you who were in Washington, D.C. before 9/11 versus after, D.C. never was the same. I mean, there are all sorts of roads and things that have been shut down ever since. The security features have all gone up through the years. I mean, that really was a pivot point in terms of the security of the nation's capital, wasn't it, sir?
3: Oh, absolutely. You had E Street on the front of the White House, Pennsylvania Avenue on the back of the White House. It used to be open. You used to be able to drive right down both those streets. They're now fully closed. You have DHS now. You have the National Infrastructure Protection Program that now is building all that infrastructure for all those facilities. The State Department, you had streets around the State Department closed. The Harry Truman main building for State Department, U.S. Capitol. Now we have the truck restrictions around there that we had to quickly implement, working with the U.S. Capitol Police on that. So it was absolutely incredible. But to walk out that day, what was so eerie to me is as we were walking off the grounds of the White House going back to implement our plans,
1: yes,
3: you know, having people say, hey, you know, there's a barbecue, there's supposed to be a barbecue here, and literally seeing the food and stuff being set up for this barbecue, and now how quickly that changed to a nation that was under attack. It was it'll always stay with me.
1: Yeah, it's also in a way a symbol of how caught off guard, of course, we were in this surprise attack on our country.
3: Go ahead. I'm sorry, sir. Go ahead.
1: No, please go ahead. Tell me.
3: Oh, I was just going to add. Then it was interesting. So we relocated everybody. We got word that President Bush at first, we got word was going to come back. Then we heard he was going to be sequestered. He was held at an Air Force base for a little while, coming back a little later that night. I know it was probably a couple days later that we brought him back over to Andrews Air Force Base. And this is an interesting story, one that's rarely, I think, ever been told. He comes over to Andrews Air Force Base, and this was not the initial day he came back. Probably 2 days later, he is going back into town for something. And he was in such a hurry to be coming back. It was late at night, and I still remember I was on one of the big police motorcycles escorting him for D.C. And I was in the last position right before the presidential limousine. And usually that's not a very fast motorcade coming back. That's the fastest I've ever gone on a police motorcycle. We were doing about 110 miles an hour coming in Suitland Parkway. Yep. And all I heard was the Secret Service on the radio saying he wants to go faster, get him back there faster. He wants to get to the White House faster. I couldn't get that bike to go faster. And that limousine was right against the rear of the bike. It was something else. But we're riding back as fast as we can. But I still vividly remember taking President Bush the very next day, September 12th, over to the Pentagon. We had gotten word he was going to go over and visit the first responders that were setting up the dig sites, the evidence collection sites with the FBI. I still remember Special Agent Jim Rice with the FBI setting it up for the briefing and taking him over there. And that was just so surreal, seeing the president walk in front of the collapsed Pentagon building with his head down, with the Secretary of Defense Rumsfeld in the background, and National Security Advisor Condoleezza Rice walking with him. It was something I'll never forget. And you probably saw the picture I posted on that.
1: Yes. Yeah, I did. You can see that on Chief Stephen Sund's X account, Chief Sund, S-U-N-D, on X. So you can see that. And those pictures, and I'm looking at the photos of you with George W. Bush and looking at these pictures of you at the Pentagon, looking at the wreckage, and it's just amazing. I having seen it up close, having seen all of that up close, the wreckage of it, what's the message you want to share with people today, 25 years later? I mentioned, you know, so many young people, just not even alive for it, 30% of our country, not even alive to know this history. What should they know, sir?
3: I see that a lot. I teach at a couple local universities, and a lot of times I'll go in and I'll ask the students, how many of you were alive on 9/11? And most of them weren't. And it's a story that we have to remember. And one thing I was listening to the beginning of your show about how America came together after 9/11. The one thing I so vividly remember is we didn't go home for 3 days. And I still remember driving home. Is the one time I drove home with a marked D.C. police car, had a machine gun sitting on the front seat of the car. And as I drove home, almost every intersection I pulled up to, there was a group of people clapping. And it was just amazing to see that type of response. So when I talk to young kids, you know, I talk to them one about, you know, always make sure you're doing critical thinking, you know, get all your information, make sure you're basing your decisions on, you know, good information. But don't forget history. If you forget history, it's bound to repeat itself. You know, you've got to remember what led up to 9/11. You got to remember what happened. You got to remember the sacrifices of the people, not only the people that died that day. I've got a very good friend of mine, a detective, Gustavo Rodriguez from NYPD. He was called down to the Ground Zero World Trade Center to help dig for evidence. And he had a very good friend of his, former Marine Juan Fernandez, that he had been officers with. These were guys who were brand new NYPD officers. And you think about people that died on 9/11. Juan Fernandez died of 9/11 cancer less than a year ago. So we're still losing a lot of people because of it. So it's something to definitely consider. But for our young kids, and this goes back even for, you know, what you're talking about with Fairfax County. I lived in Fairfax County. And it's, you know, we need to teach, you know, what really, you know, is the cause behind 9/11, the radical religion, you know, some of the things that led to what we faced on 9/11 and not sugarcoat this thing. Yeah. So I think that the number one thing I teach students nowadays is, you know, learn the truth, you know, do some critical thinking, understand what really happened, and understand that we need to do what we can to protect our freedom and not let this happen again.
1: You have such a laudable career in law enforcement, and that they're at a pivotal moment in America's history, an eyewitness to history. Sir, thank you. Thank you for serving your country this way, and thank you for sharing this story today, as always.
3: My pleasure. My pleasure. Thanks, Vince.
1: Yes, sir.
3: Good work.
1: Thank you very much. This is the former Capitol Hill Police Chief, Stephen Sund. We've got a lot more to get to on The Vince Show.
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1: Another great moment last night from the Vice President of the United States. Is this too partisan? It's a party convention. Here he is talking about Abdul El-Sayed, the man who insulted the Vance family. Listen to this.
13: The things he wanted are the things that I want, and I think the things that every American patriot wants for our country. We want it for ourselves. We want it for our families. We want it for our children. We want it for our fellow Americans. But right after that visit, something interesting happened. The man the Democrats are running for Senate in the great state of Michigan, his name is Abdul El-Sayed. He saw me describing what a decent man, and my papaw was genuinely a decent and good man. He saw me talking about my papaw and his work and his history and what he loved and what he cared about. And you know what old Abdul did? He asked mockingly whether I'd be willing to bring Usha back in time to meet Papaw. This is what he thinks of my grandfather, a man I loved and who loved his family unconditionally. Abdul looks at him, sees the color of his skin, sees his background, and decides that he could never have loved my wife. Now, the shocking thing is that Abdul himself was raised by his own white step-grandparents. He knows exactly that kind of bond and what it looks like in a family. And he chose anyway to say that a man like my grandfather couldn't have loved from the bottom of his heart someone who looks like Usha. Well, thanks be to God that my papaw was a better man than Abdul El-Sayed, because I guarantee you he'd love my family every bit as much. But, look, I'm not just here to defend the honor of my papaw. I'm here to tell you this is who the Democrats are now, my friends. They're not just the party of little higher taxes, maybe some dumb regulations. They're not the party of FDR or JFK. Hell, they're not even the party of Bill Clinton anymore. The Democrats are the party of hatred. They're the party that despises America and the people who built it. They're the party that can find sympathy for the terrorists who perpetrated 9/11, but they say that people with names like James Vance are incapable of loving people with names like Usha, and they couldn't be more wrong.
1: Brilliant. Brilliant. Every word true. You know, Abdul El-Sayed is a vile person. What a vile thing to say about a dead man, about a grandfather, about somebody. Why, you attack his grandfather? He's a bigot? The bigot in this question, by the way, the bigot in this equation is Abdul El-Sayed. Oh, because his grandfather's white. There's just no way he would accept Usha Vance. What poison. And J.D. Vance gave him a well-deserved beatdown last night on that stage. And he wasn't done yet. He had a lot more, and we'll get to it coming up on the program. He talks about, you know, the value of this country, you know, what it means to be an American citizen. So you have these two different visions, don't you? You have that party of hatred, as J.D. Vance described. And then you've got Americans who love this country, appreciate what they've inherited, and are going to fight like hell to protect it. That and so much more, all ahead on The Vince Show.
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25: On the Beltway in Montgomery County, on the outer loop westbound after Connecticut Avenue, a broken down vehicle reported in the left lane. So far, no delay, so watch the road carefully there. Outer loop after Connecticut Avenue. Inner loop is slow from Georgetown Pike across the Legion Bridge to the work zone that's after River Road. It's only on the right shoulder, but drawing attention nonetheless. 95 southbound in Virginia, pretty slow. Lorton down to 123. Northbound 95 is heavier now from the Prince William Parkway up to 123. Now from GarageDoorRepair.com, the WMAL Weather Channel forecast.
18: Tonight, a passing shower or two with lows around 68. Tomorrow, mostly cloudy with a few showers and thunderstorms possible, highs around 84.
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13: Now, we live, of course, in an imperfect world of fallen men. We live in the city of man, not the city of God. But I believe that our founders built this nation on a promise that echoes our Creator, that every American child is born an heir, is born with a birthright, born with the right to inherit the blessings of the greatest country on earth, not because of who their parents are, not because of what they look like or where they come from, but because they are Americans and this is our country.
1: Citizenship is your birthright. It's not the birthright of any illegal alien who comes across the Rio Grande or overstays a visa or flies in from communist China just to have a child to hand out American citizenship. That's not the way this works. American citizenship is for Americans. And protecting this country, loving this country, you inherit this country. It is your birthright. Oh, what a great message from the Vice President of the United States. There were throughout the night, there were chants of 48. Yes, 48, as in the 48th President of the United States. Big chance for J.D. Vance. And I saw some reports, actually, that this was duplicated in the morning as well, behind closed doors, because Vice President Vance was addressing a group of delegates at a breakfast yesterday in Dallas, and Politico reports that the delegates from all these battleground states were chanting 48, 48, 48 during a closed-door breakfast yesterday morning, according to four different people who were in the room. By the time he gets to the evening in the big keynote address, this is what it sounded like inside the room last night.
13: When we came into office, let's Can we please? We got to take care of business this November. Then we'll worry about what comes next.

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1: We remember the tragedy. We salute the heroes and stand with families who carry their loss still. WMAL, we will never forget.
2: Very hard for the country. And I love seeing that. That's really great, because the last thing we need as a country, and including on the right, the last thing the right needs is more division. That's not coming from President Trump, J.D. Vance, Marco Rubio, Scott Bessent. That's not coming from them. There's no division. Do they all agree on everything? No, that would be awful, actually. That's how you get like terrible decision making, if every single person in the room agrees on every single subject. That means that you never hear a countervailing opinion. You never hear evidence against your theory. Never. This is one of the reasons why, by the way, executive privilege exists, so that you can have candid conversations without fear that they will jeopardize the agenda of the administration or national security or anything else. So, yeah, have these guys disagreed at times? Undoubtedly. But have you noticed that the top officials in the administration, they all sort of speak with one voice? They're all kind of coming out and saying, look, this is President Trump's show. This is President Trump's job, and I am here to support it. That's who J.D. Vance is. Even during the chance of 48 last night, he says, all right, now, we've got midterms to handle. That's the issue right now. That's the issue. We'll get to the rest of it later. Now, there was another great moment last night when a protester, this was not great that it occurred, but the way that Vice President Vance responded to it, just off the stage, a protester started holding up two different flags. He was holding up a Palestinian flag, and he was holding up a Mexican flag. And I think the vice president saw the Mexican flag from his vantage point on the stage. And just think about the logistics of this. J.D. Vance, the vice president, is looking to his right as this is going down. He's on stage, so he's got lights in his eyes. It's very hard to see the crowd when you are on the stage with the lights pointed at you. Your eyes are all, you know, tightly dilated, and it's hard to see what's going on. But he makes out the figure, and he's got this Mexican flag. He sees the Mexican flag, and then the guy throws the flag at the stage. Now, I don't know how this guy got close enough that he's dressed in all purple. It doesn't even make sense for the convention. Like, I get red, I get white, I get blue. I don't get purple. I get brick suit. The brick suit was there. He was dressed as a wall. Makes perfect sense to me. Wants to build walls. I love that guy. But you're dressed in all purple, then you go down with your flag, you start yelling nonsensically. Nobody can hear you. There's no microphone on you. That nobody has any idea what you're saying. You're just bleating. B-L-E-A-T-I-N-G. You're just yelling like a sheep. Like, and nobody can hear you. And it led to this moment as J.D. Vance posterized a protester on national television.
3: So what the people at home missed is that we just had a protester interrupting us and waving the Mexican flag. Well, my friend, if you love Mexico so much, get your ass over there. I'll buy you the plane ticket.
2: Dude, I mean, come on. That's legendary quippery. You know what I mean? Just nailed them straight between the eyes. You love Mexico so much, why don't you get your ass back over there? I'll pay for the ticket. Perfect stuff. So, and this is just one of those things. That this clip, it's a perfect clip. It's a perfect clip. You get the crazy dude. The crowd responds with patriotic fervor. The vice president literally just brushes his shoulders off and says, this guy's nothing. Get back to your own country. You want to wave a Mexican flag? Get out of here. It's amazing. Just amazing. Picture perfect stuff. And but it's so funny. It's so perfect, actually, that the left is now engineering conspiracy theories about why it went down. And when I say the left, I'm not talking randos on Blueski. That's not from whence I draw this evidence today. This is coming to us from the chief White House correspondent for NBC.

0: yesterday. Garrett Hack is his real name. Garrett.
1: Appropriate.
0: Garrett Hack. He's a hack. He said, right after this happened yesterday, he posted to social media immediately. I like it. He's like putting a marker in the sand because he wants to get credit when it comes true. He's like, I perceived this. Listen to his powers of perception. You ready? Vance's quippy response to a protester who interrupted and threw a Mexican flag on stage was so quick, it kind of makes you wonder if that wasn't entirely a surprise. Yeah. It was a stuntman that was paid for. The Republicans are so flush with cash, they're paying stuntmen to show up with Mexican/Palestinian flags and throwing them on stage just so J.D. Vance could look awesome. He needed a glow up, and the RNC paid for it. That's the theory from the NBC News guy, Garrett Hack. Immediately yesterday, I'm like, you're not embarrassed by this? Let me see if this tweet's still up, by the way. It's just in my notes right now. Let me see. Did he delete it? He didn't delete it. It's still up. It's still up. All these many hours later, he didn't have one single moment where he thought to himself, you know what? That's really embarrassing. I should take that down.
1: In fairness, he may not be able to have the brain capacity to come up with a quip that quickly.
0: I couldn't do that. How did he do that? I guess it kind of makes sense. It makes sense in this way. Like, could Hakeem Jeffries do that?
1: You know, definitely what I mean? Not.
0: Like, the leaders of Garrett's party are incapable of this particular move. It's impossible. I don't even understand that. Now, J.D. Vance yesterday just dunking on this guy really quickly, which is great, which is a skill set, by the way, that the president also has, clearly. President Trump has that in spades. I think the entire cabinet of the president has that skill set. I think Scott Bessent would have filleted that dude from the stage yesterday, but NBC's Garrett Hack is deeply confused by this to the point that he's now conspiracy theorizing about it. You know what this also tells you? Garrett Hack was impressed. He was very impressed by this moment. He didn't understand the feelings that were happening inside of him. He was conflicted by this. He's like, I'm so against these people. Why was that such a likable moment? There must be some explanation other than that it was authentic. It must have been staged. That's right. It was a false flag operation. It's a false flag operation, NBC suggests. Just asking questions. And I know, you know, he left it up. So he's hoping that at some point this comes true or NBC can mislead you into believing it's true. And then he can say, see, I was the first one. I knew that something stunk about that. I called it out early. There he is, Garrett Hack. Let's see how his powers of prediction go. Let's set a 1 week clock on this. And Jim, we can revisit it on Friday and see if the news came out that Garrett Hack was correct and the rest of us were morons for believing that that was an authentic moment. That was spectacular. Really great. And meanwhile, ABC, at least for now, they think it was authentic, but they used their classic formulation that whenever the left acts crazy, if Republicans get a victory by noticing it and telling the public, they're pouncing. You know this phrase? Republicans pounce. The media uses it all the time. The actual story is that another left-wing whack job is acting like a left-wing whack job. And then they say, when Republicans notice, oh, Republicans pounced on that. They're just calling attention to it for their own power. Listen to ABC last night.
2: And Mary, there was a moment during his speech, which was nowhere near as long as President Trump's speech the night before. But a protester tried to disrupt the speech, waving a Mexican flag. What can you tell us about that moment?
3: Yeah, well, the vice president was quick to sort of turn that protest into a moment that he could pounce on politically to his advantage. A protester who we saw just off the vice president's stage waving a Mexican flag. And the vice president sort of pounced on that moment as security took the protester out of the arena and saying, you know, he should be waving the American flag. And if he wants to go back to Mexico, that he would gladly help him get a ticket, which, as you can imagine in this crowd, was met with a huge applause and a big roar of support.
0: First of all, I wasn't just in that crowd. The nation was clapping in support. Decent people across the nation were clapping in support. Isn't it crazy that that would be a partisan issue? Isn't that crazy? Yeah, it plays well with his partisan base. What do you mean it plays well with his part? It should play well with every American. If a dude's waving a Palestinian/Mexican flag at a convention and yelling nonsensically in order to disrupt the party convention, everybody should be against that. Be like, get the hell out of here. Did you waving a Mexican flag? How about the American flag? How about standing up for this country? We don't all have to agree. We don't have to agree. You should love the country. I just assume that guy's not even from here. He's just, I don't know. I do wonder how he got in, though. I was like, how'd that guy end up with a ticket? Jim and myself and our whole team from the podcast, we were getting, like, you know, free medical exams trying to get into the building. That guy slips in with a Palestinian flag and a purple hoodie. Maybe Garrett's right. that's funny. No, of course, he's not right. But I always am. More ahead on The Vince Show.
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0: I want to thank one of the mighty sponsors of our program today, supporting us this half hour. We have Fatty 15. And, you know, Fatty 15 is the result of some incredible research done into aging, and thanks to dolphins, actually, of all things. The discovery is C15 from Fatty 15, the first emerging essential fatty acid identified in more than 90 years. Studies show that when we don't get enough C15, your cells actually become fragile and age faster. So to address this, doctors have spent more than a decade developing the pure science-backed C15 found in Fatty 15, which helps repair cellular damage, helps support your sleep quality, cognitive health, metabolism, and steady energy. And I've added Fatty 15 to my routine. 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You can get an additional 15% off of their 90-day subscription starter kit. 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
0: There was a moment where Vice President Vance was talking about Charlie Kirk last night, which makes a tremendous amount of sense. It's 1 year. Yesterday was 1 year since his passing, 1 year since his assassination, his martyrdom. And many of the people on stage yesterday were acknowledging Charlie. But J.D. Vance, of course, being so close to him, took some time out to do that. And he was reflecting on the lessons that Charlie imparted during his short life on the rest of us, and saying, you know, it really is really important here for us to recognize who our enemy is. It's very important to recognize, you know, where the real divisions are in our country. Sure, the right has its disagreements and debates, but we should recognize them for that, that they're disagreements, that they're debates. And when it comes to the left, they have very radical plans in store for us. Listen to this.
15: We're all having a good time as fellow Republicans, celebrating what we've achieved and looking forward to accomplishing a lot more. But I know there are a lot of people who are watching on TV who aren't always sold, and I want to speak directly to them, not to the faithful, but to the people who are still making up their minds, the people on the margins, the people who are still a little unsure who they're going to vote for, some people who love some of our policies but maybe don't agree with others, young men, many of whom felt inspired by Charlie Kirk but are unhappy with some of what has happened in the wake of his death. And I want to speak directly to that group, because I think Charlie is a great example of how to disagree but still participate in the work of saving this country. Charlie, ladies and gentlemen, was dedicated to this movement and this country. He loved, and I do mean loved, the President of the United States. But in the 8 months or so that we were in office before Charlie died, I talked to him a lot, almost every day. And Charlie was still a free thinker with his own principles and views. He did not always agree with us. Let me just give you one example. Charlie hated war. Whether it was Europe or Africa, the Middle East, he didn't care. He just hated war. That was his view. Now, of course, there are people who love what we've done and people who don't. I'm not here to litigate the disagreements between Charlie and some of the people that he disagreed with. But what I'm asking you to do is do what Charlie did. do not throw the baby out with the bathwater. Don't. Don't give the country over to a bunch of crazy people because you happen to disagree with us on a policy issue here or there. Look, I'm not asking anybody to agree with me on every single issue. I'm not asking anybody to agree on every single policy of the administration. What I am asking you to do is to recognize the contrast with the radicals and recognize the achievements of the last 18 months. We have done a lot, my friends, and we can do a lot more if we fight together.
0: A great message from the Vice President. More ahead.
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20: Now. WMAL News at 2, I'm Heather Curtis. A milestone anniversary features a new remembrance at the 9/11 Memorial at the World Trade Center site on this 25th anniversary of the deadliest terror attack on U.S. soil.
21: For the first time, the 9/11 remembrance ceremony in New York City featured not the usual 6 moments of silence, but 7. It represents the thousands who have died of 9/11-related illnesses since the attacks and was held after the reading of the names of the more than 2,900 men, women, and children lost at the World Trade Center in 2001 and in 1993. The moment was followed by taps and will become a permanent part of the ceremony from now on. At Ground Zero in Lower Manhattan, Tanya J. Powers, Fox News.
20: In the district, Mayor Muriel Bowser spoke.
22: To recognize the tremendous sacrifice of all of the brave.
20: First responders who ran into buildings risking their own lives to protect others. Bowser signed a proclamation marking today as the 25th anniversary day of remembrance for September 11th. And Arlington County Fire Station 5 was the scene of a very special remembrance.
1: Those who fought hijackers and sacrificed themselves, those whose days started off like every other day and never came home.
2: Virginia Governor Abigail Spanberger, part of a ceremony highlighting not only lives lost, but the first responders who were at the Pentagon roughly 4 minutes after the impact of Flight 77.
1: Like you all, the ones running towards the danger, the emergency, the ones who remained calm and focused and yet oh so human.
2: Not lost is the fact their willingness to do led others to do the same.
1: You all are the ones that drove so many people to pursue careers of service.
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20: A massive flag on unfurled the Pentagon this morning at the point of impact where American Airlines Flight 77 hit. President Trump honoring the fallen.
22: For anyone who lived it, no words can do justice to the anguish of that day.
20: Body says,
22: we also remember how America responded to that wickedness. On days like 9/11, we learn what a country is truly made of.
20: And as awful as September 11th was, it showed us a glimpse of an America that may no longer exist.
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20: In other news, some bad news for your wallet and politicians looking to win over midterm voters concerned about affordability. Inflation accelerated last month as gas prices spiked in the wake of renewed fighting in the Middle East. The Labor Department says the consumer price index rose 3.4% last month compared with a year ago. Up next, traffic and weather.
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31: In Tacoma Park, a portion of Flower Avenue is closed between Division Street and Maplewood Avenue due to the fallen wires in the roadway. In Wheaton, there is a mobile work crew on George Avenue southbound between Veers Mill Road and Colesville Road where the right lane is closed. And on Veers Mill Road, there is construction in Wheaton westbound between Reedy Drive and Robindale Drive where the right lane is closed. So you will find some slowing there as well. Some slowing traffic right now, traveling on the inner loop of the Beltway between the Georgetown Pike and River Road, where there is construction on the right shoulder. Now from GarageDoorRepair.com, here's a WMAL Weather Channel forecast.
20: Today, mostly cloudy with a few showers possible, highs in the lower 80s. Tonight, a passing shower or two with lows around 68. Right now, 78 in Washington. I'm Heather Curtis on WMAL.
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3: All right, 844-484-3872, 844-4-THE-USA. That is the way to join us today. From coast to coast, from sea to shining sea, proud to be broadcasting from our great affiliate in Dallas, KLIF, today as we wrap this week in Dallas. The last 2 days spent at that epic Republican midterm convention, which now even NBC is saying was actually kind of a success, which tells you quite a bit. I actually think it is great when the media downplay expectations for the president and then he destroys them. And then more people wake up to the fact that maybe they're lying to me about this guy. That's good. Are there still more people to wake up to this? Yeah, they're out there. More people need to wake up to this fact. In fact, speaking of lies about the president of the United States, this one is going around today. This one. Last night, the president of the United States steps up to the microphone right after Vice President Vance gets done his great keynote address to give one final round of remarks to the Republicans in the room. And when he does, you could tell he's in a chipper and joking mood. He's having a great time. He clearly loving the energy of the convention. He's ready to crack some more jokes, get up there. So he starts this comedy bit. And I don't know how you can listen to this and conclude it's anything but a bit. Where he starts having everybody pledge, they have to take some sort of pledge, and he just comes up with a fake pledge on the fly about how they pledged themselves to him, he's the greatest president ever, and on and on, and he's having a hilarious time. He's loving this, and instantly the audio you're about to hear has been turned into Donald Trump is leading a cult. Here he is demanding everyone pledge everything about themselves to him and only him forever. This is a cult. And then you have other people who are like, oh, he's forcing them to pledge to every one of his policies. And the whole thing is crazy. What if this was just a moment where Donald Trump was really enjoying things? Listen to this.
5: Please raise your right hand. I pledge. To the greatest president in the history of the United States.
3: Yeah, it's a real pledge, get it? All right.
5: That loves us so much he can't even breathe. That I will go out with my family, my friends. I'll do it anyway. I don't care if I'm registered or not. I'm going to try and cheat like hell like they do. There's never been bigger cheaters. I don't care.
3: This is getting hard to repeat. There's too many words. I don't remember every word. Slow down, Mr. President.
5: Go out and I'm going to get my friends, my family, and we are going to vote on November 3rd, or we are going to vote before that. So help me, God. Whoa. Now I know. Now, I'd say just about everybody was great. You know what happens if you don't vote? You go to hell. You know that. Okay?
3: You hear the crowd laughing? They're loving it. They're bowled over with laughter. And so you have the president, you know what happens if you don't vote? You go to hell. Do you know how many stupid headlines I've seen on this thing? All of them. There's a million of them. Actually, I can't get to all of them. There's a million of them. Trump is forcing everybody to take a pledge to him. He said you're going to be in hell if you don't vote for Republicans. The guy was doing a bit. This is. Calm down, Vince. This happens every day. It does happen every day. In fact, it's kind of one of the features of Trump derangement syndrome. You are not allowed to actually acknowledge the meaning of any of his words. It's one of the requirements. If you're going to be a TDS haver in good standing, you can't actually listen to the president of the United States and seriously assess anything he says. You just have to make it up as you go along. We get fake scandals after fake scandal. I can't fire the audio here because it's in my home studio, but here's the normal audio, which is, and now it's time for the left's fake scandal of the week. This is the fake freaking scandal of the week. And will we have more before this day is out? Yes, we will. There will be more fake scandals of the week. that Donald Trump. Will this finally be the moment that Republicans wake up to who he is and what they're a part of? You people are pathetic. Totally pathetic. No, it was a great convention. He did a wonderful job. I really appreciated being here for it. Now, we've got a couple of other things to get to today. I want to get to the Lindsey Clancy case again. And you may be saying, Vince, there's really something new from the Lindsey. Yes, there is. And this is unbelievable. It's just, well, it's not shocking, but it is appalling. It definitely reveals so much about the American left. And the left is so confused by these revelations right now. They are so set back on their rear ends. They do not know how to handle the stuff that's coming out. I'll get to that coming up. But I've got something very important to share with you first. And this is actually something I discovered while producer Jim and I were walking the outer perimeter of the convention yesterday. Jim, we were walking past John Solomon from Just the News, who was standing in line, I think, to get into an elevator or something. I'm not sure. It was probably a very exclusive event of massive news importance, and we had no idea about it. But there he was. And we're walking past him, and I said, John, nice to see you. It's great to see you. And he goes, Joe DiGenova just resigned. And I looked at, I said, wait, I'm sorry, say that again. Joe DiGenova just resigned from the grand conspiracy case in Florida. And Jim can attest, I said, no, that's terrible. That's terrible news. That is not good. That's awful news. I asked him if he was writing about it. He's like, I already did. That's on the website. I was like, I want to go check it out. And I did. I checked it out. And here's the thing. I'll just remind you, if you're wondering who's Joe DiGenova, former U.S. attorney for the District of Columbia some time ago. He's a great American patriot. He is an epic prosecutor, loves the president of the United States. He's all in on the MAGA agenda. And he's been great. He's been a friend of mine for years. I've consulted him many times on radio for his expertise. And he has been just the most relentless person, among the most relentless people. But he's right there near the top of the list to try and get the entire country's head on right about the sins that have been committed by the left, by people like John Brennan and James Clapper and Barack Obama and all of these people, James Comey, people who have abused their power in order to persecute conservatives, Republicans, the president, and the people around him. Joe DiGenova is locked in on that subject. So when the president had announced, when the administration had announced that Joe DiGenova was headed to Florida to run the grand conspiracy case, that came as a great sign of relief for me. It was an epic development in this. And now he's resigned. Why? Well, we're likely to get more answers on this, and hopefully soon from Joe himself. But here's what Just the News reports on this subject. The federal prosecutor who was tapped by Attorney General Todd Blanche to supervise the grand conspiracy investigation targeting Obama and Biden-era officials resigned unexpectedly on Thursday. Blanche selected Joe DiGenova to lead the investigation into claims the Democrats have attempted to undermine President Donald Trump and keep him out of political office. The report cites that they were looking at an ongoing criminal conspiracy. DiGenova confirmed his departure in a call to CBS News, stating that he tendered his resignation at 3 p.m. Eastern. This would have been yesterday. It was an honor and a privilege. This also explains why we saw this is the timing of when we saw John, because at 3 p.m. Eastern, that means our show would have concluded. And now we're roaming the halls of the arena. We run into John Solomon. He shares the breaking news. Joe says it was an honor and privilege to serve the president and the department. The prosecutor did not say why he was resigning, but he said his wife, attorney Victoria Tunsing, who also worked with the team of federal prosecutors in Florida, will also be leaving the Justice Department on Friday today. Although DiGenova didn't give a reason for his departure, he told the Associated Press that there was enough evidence to try and prosecute people in the grand conspiracy cases. The evidence exists. They can do it. They can try and prosecute them, is what he conveyed. Quote, there's plenty of evidence in all of these cases to prove the theories of prosecution, he said. He goes on, it just takes time to get there. And some people want to get there a little faster than others. And you can't do that. Okay. So what does this mean? What with that little information, what are we learning? Well, one, again, I'll remind you that Joe DiGenova is no squish. This is not a guy who's like, I want to let them get away with it. I'm so grumpy that they're trying to go after them. That is not his position. He is not some anti-Trump lunatic buried in the justice system. He's a patriot. And his perspective is, we can do this. We have to do it the right way. We can't make mistakes here. He says he's under extraordinary pressure. He's indicating that there must be some extraordinary pressure coming from above him, from somewhere. Todd Blanche, the president himself, maybe. It's unclear where that pressure is coming from. To get the prosecutions in now. The quotes he's giving suggest he wants to do it in such a way that they don't miss, that they do this right. That's a reasonable debate to have. You know, I think that this became a big headline for a lot of news outlets yesterday. They were probably hoping that the reason Joe left is because it's nonsense and he doesn't want to be a part of this nonsensical witch hunt and all this other stuff. Don't believe the lying media. Don't believe lying media. There's no question there's a meaningful dispute that animated his decision to resign. No question whatsoever. But when I see that Joe DiGenova says outright, yeah, we've got enough evidence to try and prosecute. We just have to do it the right way. And then simultaneously, he says there are others who want to do this faster, and that won't be the right way to do it. The big scoop here is they've got the grand conspiracy case stitched up. They've got a lot of it in front of them. That is good news in our pursuit of justice. We'll find out more, but I wanted to share that update with you because, boy, that one hit me yesterday. And I said, holy crap, what's going on? And now we know a little more, and hopefully soon we'll know the whole story. More ahead on The Vince Show.
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4: Arlington County holding a wreath-laying ceremony at the 9/11 Responder Memorial at Fire Station 5. Governor Abigail Spanberger.
7: For everyone here who was a part of that response or a community member on that day, that heaviness lasted far longer than the day of the 11th.
4: The Arlington County Fire Department was the first to respond to the Pentagon, with firefighters arriving roughly 4 minutes after the impact of Flight 77. President Trump speaking at the Pentagon, honoring the 2,977 people killed on 9/11 and those who died later from 9/11-related illnesses.
8: Today we renew the sacred oath that we first swore in their names a quarter of a century ago. We will never, ever forget.
4: Names of the victims were read at the 9/11 memorial at Ground Zero today.
9: People from all over the country are coming here to reflect on what happened a quarter of a century ago. And yet again, it has been a morning of deep emotion.
10: And my uncle, Louis Anthony Caparici, you're loved, you're missed, and you're never forgotten.
4: Fox's Eric Sean. Where were you on the morning of September 11th?
11: If you were commuting, you might have heard the news as it broke on WMAL with Tim Brandt and Andy Parks.
12: There has been an explosion. There is a fire at the Pentagon here in Washington. And Andy Ockershausen is on the line with us right now. Andy, what do you have?
13: No, I'm right about 200 yards from the Pentagon. And definitely something hit that building. I was on Army-Navy Drive when an airplane came over very low. I did not see it, but I heard it. And I can tell you that black smoke is billowing. People are running out of the Marine Corps headquarters.
11: Former General Manager Andy Ockershausen spent hours as WMAL's first voice on the scene in what would be 4 days of nonstop 24/7 coverage. As heard on WMAL, I'm John Matthews.
4: Don't expect Loudoun County Sheriff and the Board of Supervisors Chair to be exchanging Christmas cards anytime soon. Sheriff Mike Chapman has declined a request from Board Chair Phyllis Randall to appear before the supervisors to explain why deputies are providing information to ICE about immigrants they see in the field. A sheriff spokesperson tells the Loudoun Times Mirror, Chapman would be willing to discuss the issue with individual supervisors at his office. Randall's accused Chapman of intimating that his offices only work with ICE involved holding immigrants until ICE could pick them up. A Chapman spokesperson says deputies have routinely provided information to ICE, and he calls Randall's actions political posturing. Checking your money, the Dow is up 527 points, the NASDAQ up 286. Traffic and weather next.
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4: Here's Michelle Murray in the Hadid Carpet Cleaning Traffic Center.
18: The accident on 95 southbound before the Beltway now cleared, but traffic is jammed from the Intercounty Connector. Also, watch for delays northbound between 198 and 216, and you will find slowing traffic on the BW Parkway northbound between 410 and the Beltway and between Assagoter and M197. Also, some slow-going traffic right now traveling on DC 295. That is heavy on the northbound side between the 11th Street Bridge and Eastern Avenue, and southbound look for delays between Burroughs Avenue and East Capitol Street. Now from GarageJoyPair.com, here's a WMAL Weather Channel forecast.
19: May have a couple of showers through early afternoon, otherwise cloudy, low 80s. Tonight, mainly cloudy, a shower threat after midnight, upper 60s. Scattered showers and thunderstorms around tomorrow, high 85. From the Weather Channel, Ray Stajic on WMAL.
4: Right now in Washington, it is 80 degrees on the dot. 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
20: WMAL. It is 6 minutes past the hour. 3 o'clock on WMAL. I am Brian Wilson filling in for Derek Hunter. He's a little under the weather today. We think he'll be back on Monday, no problems, but I am in today, filling in all the way till 6 o'clock. You say, Brian Wilson, vaguely remember that name. Well, it's because I used to work on WMAL, and I did the morning shows with Larry O'Connor, Brian Neiman for a while. There were a whole bunch of people that I worked with there for about 6 years. And then I retired, and then I unretired and did six more years in Nashville, Tennessee, where I am coming to you today from my home studio just outside of Nashville, Tennessee. Big fan of all the guys there at WMAL. Love Derek. Think the world of him. Think more, even more, that if they were even possible, I think even more of his lovely wife, Heather, who you may know, and Vince Colonnaise and Chris Plant and all the guys. Great to be on this radio station that I worked on for 6 years and still have an abiding affection for. It is, if you may have noticed, you can't miss it, the 25th anniversary of 9/11. And I was on the streets of Washington on 9/11, covering things at Capitol Hill and later that day at the Pentagon. And I will take some time today. I've prepared basically in the 4 p.m. hour. I have prepared a great deal of sound from that day. And we'll go through it, and I'll share some of my personal experiences from trying to cover news on an incredibly chaotic day. From my vantage point, I'll tell you what I experienced. And then in the 4 o'clock hour, we'll open up the phones, and we'll hear from you. Because I know many people within the sound of my voice here went through their own story. And you ask somebody in Washington, D.C., where were you on 9/11? If they were in the nation's capital, you get a great story. Everybody has a fantastic story. And so we'll get into some of that. But I want to start this hour talking a little bit about where we are with the midterm elections. Really, you know, we just got through Labor Day. Labor Day is kind of that moment where you always go, hey, we got to stop focusing on the election in a serious way now. It's not that far off. November, just around the corner, and we got to get serious about it. They say that the campaigns begin in earnest after Labor Day. I heard Newt Gingrich say, and I agree with him on this, if you want to know how we're going to do in the midterm elections, then I think you have to look at, you know, what the price of gas is on Labor Day. Sadly, that one's not working for us too well. The price of gas, well, diesel right now is an all-time high. The barrel of oil went to well over 100 for Brent crude, and it was above 100 for a while, now just under 100 for West Texas Intermediate Sweet crude. And so, you know, that translates into higher diesel prices, that translates into higher gas prices, and that translates in, there's nothing that ripples through an economy more effectively and has more damage to the economy than a high energy cost. Because why? Well, it takes energy to get goods and service and product to market. And so everybody's energy costs go up, everybody pays more. That means your food costs more because they're not going to absorb it. They're going to pass it on. If it costs more to get food to your grocery store, they're going to pass it on. So there's nothing that ripples through the economy faster and in a more negative way than high energy costs. And we are going to be with that for a while, it would appear. I thought we might be through the worst of it, but prices are back up now. So that's not working in our favor. There are good things, I think, in the economy. I think the bones of the economy are strong. I think that if we could get the price of gasoline down, the price of diesel down, things would go dramatically. But that may not happen between now and the midterm election. So that is a negative thing because, as Carville said, it's the economy stupid. He's right. He may be a Democrat, but he's right about that. It is about the economy, the economy, the economy, the economy. And if you don't perceive, I mean, the economy, yeah, this is another thing. Perceptions in politics sometimes are more important than reality. I mean, you may have gotten a raise, but it doesn't feel like it. Maybe you see the price of gas and it just eats you alive. And that makes you think that, well, the economy's not working for me. I can't believe how much I'm paying for a gallon of gas. Whatever it is, you're going to have people who are looking at that and they're going to be really concerned about the economy. And therefore, we don't really have the economy working to our advantage. So where are we? Not as bad as you might think, but it could be better. So, there's been a lot of redistricting, and I think that kind of worked to Republicans' advantage in the House of Representatives. We did that in Tennessee, where I'm at. I know they've done it in other places around the country. I think the wash helps Republicans a bit. But here's the interesting thing. If there is a huge blue wave developing, then tell me this. Why is it that Real Clear Politics average of polls, this is averaging all the polls, has the Senate in play at 50-50? Well, hold it. Where's the blue wave? If it's 50-50, the Democrats pick up a couple of seats. But the question is, 50-50, that would maintain, I mean, the Republicans would maintain control of the Senate because J.D. Vance, the president of the Senate as vice president, would break the tie, and therefore we would still have control. It'd be better if it were Republicans 51 and Democrats 49. And remember, you got Fetterman in play there. Fetterman is definitely in play there. So that could help. He might come over to the dark side, if you will. And so there's that. Senate not looking horrible. And even if it turns into Democrats losing, gaining the control of that body, there is the possibility, at least, that we might get Fetterman. So that would bring it back to 50-50. So I'm feeling a little optimistic about the Senate. House. Now, it is not uncommon. The party in power always faces headwinds, tremendous headwinds, during a midterm election. The party in power, and we are the party in power, we got the White House, the House and the Senate, and even ostensibly, allegedly, a 6-3 majority in the Supreme Court. So conservatives are in control. You can't say that they're not. And so generally, you are facing tremendous headwinds in a midterm election. And it's not uncommon for the party in power to lose 20 seats, 30 seats. I think Obama lost 60 seats in his midterm election. So that it can be bad. Well, the Real Clear Politics average of polls for the House of Representatives have Democrats picking up only three seats. It was five the other day. Now it's three. That's pretty good. Texas is very concerning. The Senate race in Texas between Paxton and Tallarico, the Real Clear Politics average of polls has Tallarico at plus 2.7. So not running away with it, but, you know, you would think in the state of Texas, the Republican would be doing better. Michigan, El Sayed leads his Republican opponent by 1.8 on average. They average all the polls out of Michigan, Sayed up by 1.8. So tight. But those are very, very, very concerning numbers. All right. So you got all this going on, and, you know, what's going to happen? Guys, I want to play a cut from Harry Enten. Now, the thing I love about Harry Enten, he's the number cruncher over at CNN. He calls it like the data shows it. And he is looking at these numbers, and he's saying Trump is really, really underwater big time. How far underwater? Well, here's Harry Enten on CNN talking about the president of the United States and the leader of our party.
0: In term number one, things were bad, right? In September of 2018, the president's Senate approval rating was 14 points underwater. That is, his approval rating was 14 points lower than his disapproval rating. But, you know, you saw a little bit of a spike, right, going into term number two of plus 6 months. But look at this. Look at this number. President Trump is 30 points underwater. He is twice, more than twice as unpopular than he was at this point going into the first midterm election that, of course, he had during one of his presidents. What is driving this? What is causing President Trump to be more than twice as unpopular at this point than he was during his first presidency at the same time? It is independence. It is independence, the name of the game. Just look at this. Trump's not approval rating among independents. Look at this. In term one, he was 18 points underwater. Again, not too hot to try. But look at this. 50 points underwater. 50 points underwater. What is that? That's nearly three times as unpopular among independents. Look at this. He's nearly 50 points more unpopular than he was at the beginning of his second term. These are the types of numbers that if you're a Republican watching that convention, knowing that President Trump is this far underwater with independents, you are going to yourself, what did I do to deserve this? Why? These numbers are absolutely atrocious. They are historically atrocious for any president at this point in term number two.
20: Doesn't sound too optimistic, does he? And look, I think it's true that indeed the independents are the one that are going to call the midterm election. Let's just break it down. I mean, this is a very rough approximation. Let's say for the sake of argument that, yeah, a third of people are pretty hardcore conservative. Third of people in America are pretty hardcore, you know, moderate to liberal, and very liberal. A certain number of people that are very, very extremely liberal. And there is a group of about a third in the middle, and sometimes they go left and sometimes they go right, and it really just depends on how they feel about things. And so, look, Trump has absolutely no problem with his Republican Party. The Republican Party adores him. They pay attention to what he says. They follow his lead. If he endorses a candidate, by and large, they're going to vote for him. Trump has a lock on the Republican Party, I think, in very, very good shape with the base. He's never going to win some of these people over here on the left. This is not going to happen. So Who decides this election? It's the people in the middle. What you saw at the convention was very, very, in the midterm convention was very, very interesting. I think what Trump was doing is he comes out and he says, look, I'm your president. I'm your guy. You've got to vote. So he's securing the base. He's saying, look, whatever we got to do, we've got to secure the base. We got to make sure the base turns out. He was pushing for turnout. Don't you dare miss this election. Raise your hand. Take the oath. You saw it all. All right. So that's what he's doing. J.D. Vance follows on, and he's having a conversation to the millennials and to the people in the middle. And he's saying, don't throw the baby out with the bathwater. Do you remember how bad we had it not long ago when the Democrats were in charge? And now people are even loonier and further to the left. The DSA is going to come in and they're going to win up a bunch of seats. And the Democrat Party is going further to the left. And you know what? We just need to make sure that you show up. And he's saying, don't throw the baby out with the bathwater. Remember, you may not agree with us on everything, but you agree with us on a lot. And we have accomplished some things. It's a 1-2 punch. Trump comes in, secures the base, and then you got Vance coming in, and he's talking to the younger voters and the people in the middle. I'll play some sound that I think was very interesting from J.D. Vance in just a couple of minutes. Right now, we need to take commercial break at 20 minutes past the hour. I'm Brian Wilson, in for Derek Hunter.
18: Couple of accidents in Prince George's County to watch out for. There is one on Southbound Pennsylvania Avenue at Dower House Road. And in Brandywine, there is an accident on Branch Avenue south of Birch Hill Road, so use extra caution there. On 295 northbound after Malcolm X Avenue, there is a fallen sign blocking the right lane, so watch for slowdowns through that area. And southbound is slow from Malcolm X Avenue to the Beltway. And DC 295 is jammed up northbound between the 11th Street Bridge and Eastern Avenue. And some delays southbound as well between Burroughs Avenue and East Capitol Street. Now from RossRepair.com, here's the WMAL Weather Channel forecast.
1: The overcast hanging tough. We might get some sun at times, but I think clouds through midday and this afternoon with even a couple of showers. Tapering off later, 83. Tonight, a shower threat back late, upper 60s, a little cooler out in the suburbs, and a few showers and thunderstorms tomorrow, especially in the afternoon. 85 from the Weather Channel, Ray Stajicon, WMAL.
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20: 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I'm Brian Wilson, filling in. Derek has the day off. Derek feeling a little under the weather. Be back on Monday. It was fortuitous when I got asked to fill in because... you know, I really wanted to get on the air today. I do a lot of fill-in work around the country. I'd still fill in for my station, my old station in Nashville here at WTN. And even though I'm in retirement now, I do a lot of fill-in work. And, you know, but 25 years ago, I was in Washington covering the events of 9/11 for the Fox News Channel. And I've sort of avoided all these years of chasing down that sound and listening to it again, because quite frankly it was a very stressful time. And but I did that, and I've listened to it, and I've found some sound from that day, and I'd like to share with you my personal experience. That'll be in the next hour. Coming up in the next hour, I'm going to do that, and then we'll open up the phones in the 4 o'clock hour, and we'll talk about what you remember from that day in Washington, D.C. Listen, I want to, while we're talking about the midterm elections, and I've talked about the midterm numbers and where we are, now let me tell you a little bit about this midterm convention. I think it was a 1-2 punch. Trump comes in. He connects with the base. He chastises people. He's Trump. He's Trump for hours. He goes out there and he's just all Trump all the time. And he gets people excited and on our side of the equation. And that's all about driving our side to the polls. We cannot be complacent. We cannot be complacent. We cannot be complacent. So he gets everybody all revved up. And then here comes J.D. Vance, 1-2 punch, and he's talking to all those people who may have some disagreements with the Trump administration. He's saying, hey, listen, remember how bad it was and how good it can be. And let's not throw out, if you disagree with us on one thing, that doesn't mean you just have to disagree with us on all things. Let's have a conversation about it. J.D. Vance, don't throw the baby out with the bathwater.
31: I know there are a lot of people who are watching on TV who aren't always sold, and I want to speak directly to them, not to the faithful, but to the people who are still making up their minds, the people on the margins, the people who are still a little unsure who they're going to vote for. So people who love some of our policies but maybe don't agree with others. Young men many of whom felt inspired by Charlie Kirk, but are unhappy with some of what has happened in the wake of his death. And I want to speak directly to that group, because I think Charlie is a great example of how to disagree but still participate in the work of saving this country.
20: Man, I think that is so important. To be disagreeable, you know, to disagree with someone is no sin. We can disagree without being disagreeable. I've always felt that way. I've asked some of the hardest questions, but you don't have to ask them in an ugly way if you're trying to get at the information. We can have a disagreement on this, maybe agree on all these things over here. It's entirely possible that we can find some common ground. J.D. Vance says, don't throw the baby out with the bathwater. So again, coming up in the next hour, we'll get into 9/11 coverage. In the second half of this hour, we're going to talk about the economy, because all of this is tied up in the economy. Where are we? What do the numbers show? There's some good news, and there's some very concerning news as we head into the midterm elections. Will that cause us headwind? We'll get into all of that coming up right here on the Derek Hunter Show. Brian Wilson in for Derek Hunter on WMAL.
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8: WMAL News at 3:30, I'm Heather Curtis. At the 9/11 Memorial at Ground Zero today, bells rang out to honor the fallen. For the first time, bells rang in memory of those who died later from 9/11-related illnesses. President Trump says no words can do justice for the anguish of that day 25 years ago, but he tells a crowd at the Pentagon,
9: in those harrowing days after the attacks, we saw the authentic spirit of our nation.
8: Outside of the engine company 16 fire station, D.C. Mayor Muriel Bowser says when the city was under attack that day, nobody knew the targets.
10: But we knew it was our freedom and our democracy under attack.
8: And in other news, WMAL Sports, among the Commanders who will be good to go Sunday at the Eagles, running back Bill Kroski Merritt and defensive players Deron Payne and Udafe Awe. Up next, traffic and weather.
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20: 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Brian Wilson filling in for Derek, who I'm told will not be in on Monday, but will be hopefully in on Tuesday, if all things go well. So I am here all the way till 6 o'clock tonight and bringing you news and information. People say, Brian Wilson, I loved your work with the Beach Boys. And I always say, well, I wasn't that Brian Wilson, but I do get around. No, I worked in Washington, all told, 31 years, and worked at Channel 5, and worked over there at WTTG doing Capitol Hill coverage, and then I went to the anchor desk and worked with a woman, lovely woman by the name of Lark McCarthy, on the Fox Morning News, and then did that for about 12 years, Capitol Hill, anchored 6 years at Channel 5, then went over to Fox News Channel, where I rose to the level of reporter anchor, and covered a lot of Capitol Hill, a lot of the White House. And then that came to an end, and I went to WMAL about a year later, and had never done talk radio, made the move through the door, and decided that I would become an opinion giver after for many, many years trying to get it up the middle. But on 9/11, I was in Washington covering what all reporters were covering, the attacks. And we'll get into that, I promise, in the next hour. I promise you we will. We're talking about the midterm elections and the midterm convention. And all of that, I think we should visit this question of the $5,000 checks Trump says he wants to send to Americans. My initial read on this was, oh gosh, who wouldn't love to get $5,000 dropped into our bank account? We all would love that, right? But is it the right thing to do for the country, given the fact that we have such deficits and we spend more money than we take in? I don't know. You know, numbers, not my thing. And understanding budgets is something that I've struggled with for many, many, many years. But here is this. President Donald Trump promised 5,000.

0: No words can help families that were part of this great tragedy that happened in this country today.
1: 25 years later, we stand with families who carry their loss still. WMAL, we will never forget.
2: $5,000 would be great. You know, aren't we running huge deficits, and shouldn't we use that money to pay down our deficits? I don't know. It's a tough call. We'll see how that all plays out in the days ahead. There is a story here from Newsmax. GOP support builds for Trump's $5,000 dividend plan. Ohio Senator Bernie Moreno already pledging to write legislation, put the plan into effect if Republicans retain control of Congress. Diesel right now in our economy is very high, $6 a gallon. We are endangering one of the strongest economies and the strongest economic pillars that we have in this country, said fourth-generation Iowa farmer Mark Mueller, talking about the situation with diesel. I mean, boy, if you're trying to grow crops right now and you got to put diesel in the tractor, that's expensive. The cost of diesel gets into just about everything. So the economy not really working for us in a great way. With inflation, I got inflation. Now, inflation is an interesting thing. GDP is up. Unemployment is incredibly low right now. I mean, the workforce is, you know, as pretty as close to full employment as you can get. They say that, you know, somewhere around 2% of the American public is not employable. And so you're if you're at 4.7%, that's not bad. Inflation's at 3.4% right now. Ideally, if you talk to the economists, most economists would say we want it dialed in at 2% inflation. 2% inflation is right. We're a little high, 3.4%. Certainly not where we were, in the Biden administration when inflation rose to 9.1%. Wow. No, even close. So, yeah, is our prices a little high? Yeah, is gasoline a problem? Absolutely. And those things really do add up. Home sales tumbled to lowest in level in over a year. And that is not good. And that's because, well, you know, the mortgage rates went up just a tick. Existing home sales fell 2% last month from July to a seasonally adjusted annual rate of 3.98 million units, says the National Association of Realtors, according to New York Post. Third straight monthly decline. Sales also fell 1.2% compared with August last year. So, you know, because mortgage rates are high, people can't afford it. And so the housing industry is in a bit of a slump. Firm inflation reading pushes Fed closer to a rate increase. If inflation continues to edge up a little bit, will the Fed raise interest rates again? That is something that I think we're going to have to think about, and we're going to have to watch very, very closely. Speaker of the House Mike Johnson, meanwhile, has been urged to cancel his House recess. You know, the House is in recess. Why? Because the House of Representatives is every one of them is up for re-election. And they want to be back in their home districts, and they want to be campaigning, and they want to go out there and give it all they got to get reelected. And so there's a great deal of interest in letting the members of the House go back home. So, but we got this big, long recess while they're back there campaigning. Now comes a letter that says it's being circulated among House members urging Speaker Mike Johnson to bring the House back immediately and keep it in session until Congress passes AI safeguards. This is from Axios. Why it matters. Such drastic action has been proposed by members of both parties this week after current and former Anthropic researchers went public with warnings that AI, they feel, could, can you even believe this, kill off humanity in the next decade. They got 10 years left. Now, we heard that from the climate people, too. I don't know if that's true or not, but there are enough concerns that they're actually thinking about bringing the Congress back to work on this. You know, I have an old saying. It's one of Wilson's immutable laws of covering Capitol Hill. Congress does not act. It is very rare.

0: error for Congress to act on its own, come up with an original idea, push it through, and make it pass, and become the law of the land signed in by the President of the United States. It's rare for them to act. Now, you say, well, hold on, I hear them acting all the time. No, what you hear them doing is reacting. Congress doesn't act, it reacts. And so people are concerned about AI, and people are worried about it, and so they're saying, well, I don't know. Is this going to be a problem? And, you know, you got these Anthropic guys out there saying, you know, 10 years and AI will kill off mankind. I don't know. But, there, you know, there you go. Letter is signed by, let's see, by some Democrats. I think there are a few Republicans who like it. The letter calls for the House to return to Washington immediately and remain in session until Congress advances meaningful bipartisan AI safeguards. Despite growing urgency from rank-and-file members to respond to the existential threat allegedly posed by AI, congressional leadership has largely offered up silence. Johnson planning a vote next week on a bill to prevent data centers from driving up America's energy cost, but has offered no indication that the House will vote on any AI regulation before Election Day. A spokesperson for Johnson did not return comment. I don't know. It seemed like there is some bipartisan concern over AI. This particular push to have Congress come back is coming from Democrats. I don't think it's gonna happen in a big way. I think they're gonna stay out there. And AI, I don't think is on the agenda between now and the end of the year. So, you know, I've talked a little bit about in this hour about the midterms and the convention and the economic check. Which I'm not real sure I need a $5,000 check. It'd be great. Never turned down. Somebody said, hey, here's $5,000. Who's going to say no? But should we take the money? And should the money be provided? Or should we pay down our debt and our deficits? I think I'm sort of on the line to pay it down. But who knows how that's going to play out? And we've talked a little bit about, you know, where we are with the economy, which seems to drive so many people's thinking about the elections that are coming up in November. So there we are. And what's going to happen on Capitol Hill if the Democrats get in control? Trump says he thinks, well, you know, we won't be able to push through all the things we want. He won't be able to push through the $5,000. He won't be able to push through a lot of things he wants to push through. Because what you get, if the Democrats hold one body, you get gridlock. Everything gets locked down. Oh, sure, you can pass it in the Senate, but I don't think anything that Donald Trump wants passed that can get maybe through the Senate is going to pass the House. If you lose the House and Senate, it is absolute gridlock, and it's just, you know, nothing gets done for 2 years. When you vote to split the parties, I want the Democrats to cover the House, and I want the Republicans to cover that. If you do that, you are literally committing yourself to nothing happening for 2 years. Now, I'm honestly of mixed emotions about that, because I come from the school of thought that the government which governs best is that which governs least. I don't want my Congress passing a bunch of laws. I think we have too many laws. I think we have too many regulations, and I would be not in favor of passing more laws just because. There, sometimes you gotta, but I think we, and it shouldn't be an easy process. Founding fathers never wanted it to be easy to pass a law, and that's why they made the House and the Senate different. Democrats want to do away with the Senate. I love the Senate. I mean, I love the institution. I got issues with certain members of them that are in that Senate right now, but I love the institution of the Senate. I covered for many years. And I love that the Senate is different than the House. A lot of people think it's time to do away with the Senate, do away with all that. I am not among those who believes that we need big changes. I am not among those who believes, and I don't know where Derek is on this, but I'll tell you my personal opinion is, I think there is a lot to like about the filibuster. Filibuster makes it difficult to pass legislation, and legislation is supposed to be difficult. The House, up for re-election every 2 years. The Senate, only a third up for re-election every 2 years. house is supposed to be connected directly to the people, and the passions of the people can be expressed through the house. And the Senate is supposed to slow the process down. And Lord knows, they can slow the process down when they want to slow the process down. they call themselves, you know, the great, the body is a great deliberator. They're the great deliberators in the Senate. The greatest deliberative body, they say, is the United States Senate. They love their deliberating over there in the United States Senate. But I there is something to be said about gridlock. I want to continue on. I want the Republicans to control the House, the Senate, and continue to have the White House. I want to move into this midterm election and hopefully do well. But we've got some headwinds. We have some headwinds. It is 50 minutes now past the hour of 2 o'clock. I'm 3 o'clock on WMAL. Brian Wilson in for Derek Hunter.
1: In the Wolf Trap area, watch out for the crash on Route 7 at Carper's Farm Way. Use extra caution there. In Prince George's County, there are still several accidents to be aware of. In Laurel, there is an accident on Maryland 197 north of the Baltimore-Washington Parkway at Muirkirk Road. And in Forestville, there is an accident on Pennsylvania Avenue south at Dower House Road. Also, watch out for the accidents in Seabrook on Maryland 450 at Whitfield Chapel Road. And in Brandywine, there is crash activity on Branch Avenue just south of Birch Hill Road. Now from GarageJoyPair.com, here's the WMAL Weather Channel forecast.
2: Well, a little more pessimistic now about sunshine. We'll get some, but I don't think we're going to completely clear it this afternoon. Still may have a couple of showers through early afternoon. Otherwise, cloudy, low 80s. Tonight, mainly cloudy, a shower threat after midnight, upper 60s. Scattered showers and thunderstorms around tomorrow. I think the better chances will be later in the day, high 85. From the Weather Channel, Ray Stajic on WMAL.
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0: always play a little Beach Boys for me. That's my favorite Beach Boys song, by the way. I mean, sure, California Girls, sure, Good Vibrations, but God only knows, man. That was a good one. That was a good one. Listen, got a minute here before we hit the top of the hour in the news. I want to play this little clip from earlier today at the Pentagon. Every year on September 11th, starting the first year after, they take that gigantic flag and lower it at dawn off the side of the Pentagon where the plane went in. And it was a beautiful ceremony. Here's a little sound from this morning as the sun was coming up.
11: On the morning of September 12th, 2001, amid smoke and devastation at the Pentagon, our national colors were unfurled for the world to see. Major General Jim Jackson, then commander of Military District of Washington, directed nearby Fort Myer to provide the largest flag available. In response, the U.S. Army band's garrison flag was brought forward and draped across the damaged facade, standing as an enduring symbol of American resilience, unity, and unwavering resolve. That historic act of defiance and hope was carried out through the joint efforts of soldiers and first responders from Alexandria Fire Department, the Fairfax County Fire and Rescue Department, and the United States Army. We are deeply privileged today to have them with us. Three of the individuals who helped unfurl that historic flag, Joseph Morabito, Scott Morgan, and Carl Salberg. Since that time, the national colors have been unfurled on the same spot each year at dawn on 9/11 to remind all who attend the memorial ceremonies, those who go into work that morning, Pentagon visitors, and those who pass on the highway that passed this building. It remains solid. The department remains strong, and this nation remains resilient.
0: Yes, it was quite a day. 25 years ago in the nation's capital, I was a correspondent for the Fox News Channel, and just coming to work in on the Mark Rail from my home in Germantown, Maryland, just getting off the train, getting ready to walk over to the bureau. I was going to go fishing that day, fishing for a story. I was going to go out on the Potomac River with a congressman, and we were going to fish. And it was going to be, I was in jeans, I was in T-shirts, I was in sneakers. And all of a sudden, I got told, I need you to get to Capitol Hill very quickly. What happened that day, my remembrance of the events that I covered, one little piece of the story that I was able to confirm in real time as it was happening. And then we're going to open up the phones and hear from you about what you experienced that day. I know within the sound of my voice were a lot of people who experienced just crazed, nutty experiences on that day, scary experiences, and I want to hear from them. So we're going to do that in the next hour. I'll start out by telling you my story of that day, complete with sound that I have not listened to until just recently. I never went back over the intervening 25 years to listen to my coverage that day, but it was, I tell you what, I was a little amped up. It'll be, I think you'll find it very interesting, and I think you'll find our discussion about everybody had a story. I'm going to tell you mine, and I want to hear yours. And that's all coming up right here on WMAL, The Derek Hunter Show. Brian Wilson filling in for Derek Hunter.
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12: 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On this 25th, September 11th, since 2001, Arlington County Fire Station 5 was the scene of a very special remembrance.
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12: President Trump speaking at the Pentagon, honoring the nearly 3,000 people killed on 9/11 and those who died later from 9/11 related illnesses.
15: Today we renew the sacred oath that we first swore in their names a quarter of a century ago. We will never, ever forget.
12: At the 9/11 memorial at Ground Zero, the names of the victims were read and 7 moments of silence observed.
16: Family members, survivors, first responders, and others gathered on the plaza at the 9/11 memorial for the somber ceremony that included music from the Brooklyn Youth Chorus, cellist Yo-Yo Ma, and singer Jennifer Nettles. Security was tight as the event was attended by many dignitaries, including 4 former presidents, Vice President J.D. Vance, and other current and former elected officials. At Ground Zero in Lower Manhattan, Tanya J. Powers, Fox News.
12: At the Engine Company 16 fire station in D.C., Mayor Muriel Bowser honored the fallen, including 4 11-year-old D.C. public school students and their 3 teachers who were on a school trip when their plane crashed into the Pentagon. She said a generation has come of age with no personal memory of 9/11.
17: Making our responsibility to preserve the stories of those who were lost, those who survived, and those brave first responders at D.C. Fire and EMS and the Metropolitan Police Department, all the more important in the years ahead.
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18: There has been an explosion. There is a fire at the Pentagon here in Washington.
19: Dan, good morning.
20: Everybody in the car agreed it was an American Airlines jet. It hit right in the center wall of the Pentagon and exploded.
19: A second day of infamy in this country. Terrorist attacks in New York and Washington.
21: 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People are scrambling to find a way home. Completely gridlocked down here.
22: I'm one of the last people here. There are unconfirmed reports, but there's another plane on its way.
23: People from across the area are indeed showing up to help out. This woman stood in line for 4 hours.
24: With all these people here, everybody is vigilant. 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
12: 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Traffic and weather next.
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12: WMAL traffic from the Hadid Carpet Cleaning Traffic Center.
1: Traffic is slow on the inner loop between 123 and the 270 spur, and delays continue from Old Georgetown Road to New Hampshire Avenue and from 95 to Kenilworth Avenue. Outer loop is slow through Bethesda between Old Georgetown Road and the Legion Bridge, and some delays through Fairfax. More delays from the Springfield Interchange heading to the Wilson Bridge. In Wolf Trap, watch out for the accident on Route 7 at Colvin Run Road. Use extra caution there. And there is still crash activity in Prince George's County on Maryland 197 north of the Baltimore-Washington Parkway at Newkirk Road. Now from GarageDoorRepair.com, here's a WMAL Weather Channel forecast.
32: It's a chance for a few showers tonight, otherwise cloudy. A low of 68, and a good chance of rain and storms throughout the day Saturday, a high of 84. Rain and thunder likely Saturday night as well, low near 70. Some rain showers Sunday morning, afternoon tends to dry out. I'm meteorologist Mark Thibodeau from the Weather Channel on WMAL.
12: Right now in Washington, it's 80 degrees. 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
0: Hey, good afternoon, everyone. It is 6 minutes past the hour. I am Brian Wilson in for Derek Hunter. Derek will be back on Tuesday. And thank you very much for joining us on what is a day, is a somber day in New York City and the nation is large. And certainly we had our share of it in Washington, D.C., no doubt about it. I'm going to play some sound that I really have not wanted to go back and listen to over the intervening 25 years of my coverage from Washington while I was at Fox News on September 11th. And I in the first hour of coverage, as things were going, I got on three times. And I got an important part of the story, and then in the afternoon I ended up over at the Pentagon. They put me over there as the primetime reporter, and I stayed there for, I don't know, 2 or 3 weeks. So I was there. But I thought I would share my experiences and tell my story And I have some sound that I'll play for you. And then after we go through that, I know everybody who was in downtown that day has a story to tell. And I want to give you the opportunity. We'll open up the phones at 888-630-9625 to talk about that issue and that issue alone. I'd like to stay on that one topic. Tell me what happened. Tell me your story as things unfolded 25 years ago today. So, let's see. Where do I start? 2001, 9/11 2001, 25 years ago today. Every documentary that I've seen talks about what a remarkably beautiful day it was in New York and in Washington, and it was. It was a phenomenally beautiful day. Sunshine, blue skies, not a cloud in the sky. Temperatures probably in the 70s. I was commuting to work, heading for Washington's Union Station on a Mark rail out of Germantown, Maryland. And as I pulled into the station, my pager went off. And for young people who don't know what a pager is, before cell phones became so ubiquitous, reporters carried pagers. They didn't use them in the medical profession as well. The assignment desk could text me a question, and I could answer on this little device, yes, no, or I'll call. The text read, "A plane has hit the World Trade Center. Can you get to Capitol Hill ASAP?" I responded yes, but because I was going to go fishing that day and with a congressman and was going to do a feature and wasn't not dressed to be on the Hill, I ran immediately to the Bureau, which was on the way to Capitol Hill, two blocks to the Bureau, two blocks over to the Hill. And when I came up in the elevator, I saw for the first time what was going on in New York City. I saw on a television monitor the Twin Towers that were burning. And it was then I realized the magnitude of the story. I had imagined in my own mind when they said a plane hit the Twin Towers, I thought it was a Cessna. I couldn't imagine that it was a jumbo jet. So I redressed and ran the two blocks to Capitol Hill. We had a little booth up there. Microphone was hot. John Scott was the anchor.
2: Brian Wilson, our Washington correspondent, is on Capitol Hill. Brian, what can you tell us?
4: Well, I can tell you that there was no increased security around the Capitol as I made my way into the building, but in the last few minutes, we have seen a great deal of action around the city. There is smoke just across the river from the White House, not that far. And as you know, in the last few minutes, there are reports that the Pentagon has been evacuated and the White House is being evacuated. Clearly, you're seeing now these pictures from Washington, D.C. as we try to determine exactly what has happened there, but there was an early report of a plane perhaps going down in that area. These are early reports, and we are still struggling to confirm the information. But we can tell you that they're taking things very seriously in Washington in that they are apparently evacuating the White House and the Pentagon.
2: Yeah, Brian Wilson, the Capitol is being evacuated, we're told, and clearly that shot that we have on our screen now, this is the Pentagon just across the river from Washington, D.C. You got to believe that it has happened again, another large airliner, perhaps hijacked, perhaps part of some widespread plan, apparently slamming into at least the area around the Pentagon.
0: I mean, we were just trying to figure it out in real time, and we didn't know what we didn't know. John, by the way, actually had information ahead of me. He had information that the Hill was being evacuated, and I was on the Hill, but I hadn't heard that yet. And as soon as I got off of that one little that little clip with John, the first clip that I did that day, they did evacuate Capitol Hill. Here is what I said outside the Capitol a few minutes later.
2: Let's go to Brian Wilson now. He's at the in Washington. Brian, is there a report about the Pentagon?
4: Well, I can't tell you about that, but I was just here in front of the Capitol, which, by the way, has been evacuated. And back toward the Supreme Court area, we just heard a low, muffled thud. It sounded like a small explosion. Sirens are going off around this city like you cannot believe. And just overhead a moment ago, something I have never seen in Washington in the 16 years I've been here, military jets are now patrolling the skies over Washington, D.C. We'll try to find out more about that explosion, but it was a low thud, and I'm now seeing that there is a great deal of activity over toward the direction of the Supreme Court.
2: All right.
4: Back to you, John.
0: Now, here's the thing about covering stuff in the field when things are chaotic. There is a fog of war. Now, some of what I saw I got it. I got exactly right. I did see jets. I did see a lot of things, and I heard a thud. It was a loud explosion. The explosion was reported all over town, and it took me a long time to figure out what that was. And I'll talk about that in just a minute. Now, about 2 minutes after that live shot, a Capitol Hill police officer I knew told me about another plane. He said this one was heading to the Capitol Dome, and it was about 20 minutes out. Now, that's pretty hot information. You could say we knew at this point that there had been two planes that had gone into the Twin Towers and a plane that had gone into the Pentagon. I was, I think, one of the first people to report on the air about the fourth plane. Now, we got some of it right and some of it wrong, but we really tried to get it as best we could in real time. I tried to call New York because I felt like I got to get this on the air. I called the control room in New York, and they promptly hung up on me. I mean, it was chaos. They had their hands full. Don't get me wrong. I called back. They put me on hold. I hang up. I called back a third time. They put me on hold. And I called back a fourth time. Tick tock, tick tock. We got a plane coming to Washington. We're very concerned about this. I need to get this information on the air. I can't get through. Fourth time, I shouted at the guy, do not hang up on me. Do not put me on hold. He said, Brian, we got stuff going on. I can't come to you right now. I said, there's a fourth plane. It's now 10 minutes outside of Washington. You need to put me on the air. And he said, good sell. Stand by. He told the director, go to Wilson now. Here's how that went.
2: Brian Wilson is on the phone with us now from the Washington area. Brian, what's the latest?
5: Well, I wanted to tell you, John, that I'm in front of the Capitol, and a moment ago, police officers ran up to us and ordered us off of the grounds and told us, and I quote, there is a plane that has been hijacked. It is 20 minutes south of Washington. This was about 10 minutes ago, and is headed this way. They are taking ultimate precautions. Now, as you know, in these chaotic situations, sometimes information gets twisted. But police officers here are saying that they believe there is a hijacked plane now headed toward Washington. And that's all the information I can give you at this moment.
2: All right, Brian, we had a report from you earlier that military aircraft are circling the Capitol. Is that still the case?
5: They have not seen them in the last few minutes, but there were military jets above the Capitol a few moments ago. Of course, you know, John, this has been the nightmare scenario for security experts in Washington, that many of the buildings in Washington, very visible from the air, are very vulnerable. In fact, the flight path to National Airport runs literally 6 blocks from the White House. So this has always been a big concern. But again, to repeat the information that I have here, Capitol Police have completely evacuated the grounds of the Capitol, and they have told us, quote, there is a plane that's been hijacked. It is south of Washington, headed this way. Now, the reliability of that information I cannot give you, but that's what police have told us.
2: All right, Brian Wilson, thank you, and let us know if you come up with any new information.
0: Well, I was partially right and I was partially wrong, but let me tell you what I got right. The police officer told me there's another plane coming, and there was another plane coming. That was the Flight 93 that was went down in Shanksville. I had seen planes that were flying across Washington, D.C., but they weren't patrolling. They were going to intercept that plane. The police officer told me that the plane was coming in from the south, and it was coming in from the north and west, so he got that wrong, and I repeated that mistake on the air. So I got some of it right and some of it wrong, and I only mention this because I think it's very important to take a moment and understand that in a moment of crisis, some of the information is going to be right and some of it's going to be wrong. Some of it's going to be partially right and some of it's going to be partially wrong. And it takes a while to perfect that information. And certainly we were fighting the fog of war on that particular day. Let's see. Then that pilot that I saw flying up the mall and past my location on Capitol Hill, one of those pilots, there were two, was Lieutenant Heather Penny, call sign Lucky. And she flew to Capitol Hill and then vectored north and west, and they were trying to find Flight 93. And she did not have any weapons aboard her F-16.
6: We're on a one-way mission. If we're successful, we won't be coming back. I'm zipping up my G-suit when Sass looks at me and says, I'll take out the cockpit. I would ram the tail. Scrambling our unarmed fighter jets out of Andrews Air Force Base, my flight lead, Mark Sasseville, and I took off and flew low over the Pennsylvania countryside, desperately searching for a hijacked airliner that we never found.
0: You know, and I saw this the other day. President George W. Bush talking to Condoleezza Rice at a previous 9/11 a few years back, a 9/11 memorial. And Condi talked about how, for a while, we believed we had shot down Flight 93.
7: But you'd given the order through the vice president,
8: right,
7: that should a plane not squawk properly, it should be shot down. General Kane, we thought initially, standing in that bunker, that that Flight 93 had been shot down by the American
8: forces. Yeah, I thought the same thing.
7: And there was this horrible moment where the vice president kept trying to get confirmation as to what had happened.
8: Yeah.
7: And for about 10 minutes, we thought we'd shot down a civilian aircraft. And that always, to me, represented just how hard the decisions were that you had to take under a lot of pressure.
0: Wow. What a day. For many years, the thinking was that the 9/11 hijackers planned to hit the Pentagon and that Flight 93 was likely headed toward the White House. That was the flight in Shanksville. Listen, the bin Laden documents now suggest that the Flight 93 was headed for the Capitol Dome, not the White House. Now, that is all pretty much the current thinking. I'm going to offer now my opinion about some of the other flights in Flight 77, which hit the Pentagon. I have always believed that the Pentagon was the secondary target. I've always believed that, and that Flight 77's primary target was the White House. But from the approach, it's difficult to see the White House off to your left, impossible not to see the Pentagon off to your right. They were flying 600 miles an hour. They were flying very fast, due east, up the Potomac River. You've seen that approach. You see planes flying it all the time. 600 miles an hour is very fast. I don't think he could find the White House from the air, and I think he could see the Pentagon. I think the White House was the primary target. I think the Pentagon was the secondary target, and that's just my opinion. It's only an opinion. But can you imagine how different 9/11 would have been for Washingtonians and for the nation at writ large if one plane had gone into the White House and one plane had gone into the Capitol Dome? It would have been a very different day, and as bad as it was, I think that would have been much worse. It was really bad, but it could have been much, much worse. And on that note, I'm going to open up the phones at, here we go, 888-630-9625. Get on the phone right now. I want you to share your 9/11 story. Tell me what you saw that day. What happened to you? Because everybody who is in Washington that day has a story. And by the way, you know, we're in a situation right now where about half of Americans were either not born or were born at about the time of 9/11 and have no real memory of the events. 50% of Americans, you know, don't have any real legitimate memory of that event now. So we need to share their stories and remind them of what it was like on that fateful day 25 years ago. It is 21 minutes past the hour on the Derek Hunter Show. Brian Wilson filling in for Derek Hunter.
1: In the district, watch out for the accident now on 295 South and after Malcolm X Avenue. Use extra caution there. And also, you will find delays right now on the northbound side of DC 295, headed from the 11th Street Bridge over towards Eastern Avenue. Slow traffic on the BW Parkway northbound between 450 and 197 and southbound and south from 198 to the Beltway. And there is still accident activity right now on Maryland 450, just east of Lanham Severn Road. But the accident on 197 north of the BW Parkway has now been cleared. Now from GarageDoorRepair.com, here's a WMAL Weather Channel forecast.
32: Could be a soggy weekend across the DMV. Have some backup inside plans. A chance for a few showers around tonight. Otherwise, cloudy, a low of 68. And a good chance of showers and thunderstorms on Saturday. Some locally heavy rain looks possible in a few spots. Highs up in the mid-80s. Areas of rain and thunder Saturday evening and night to low near 70. Sunday, on and off rain, especially morning time. Otherwise, becoming partly sunny, a high of 87. Meteorologist Mark Thibodeau from the Weather Channel on WMAL.
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1: It is 28 minutes past the hour. Brian Wilson filling in for Derek Hunter on this September 11th, 2026, 25 years ago. I was there in Washington. And you know, the young people don't have any memory of this. I think it's why they don't have any real concerns about the fact that New York City has a Muslim mayor and El Sayed is running for the Senate. I think they have a different opinion about all that because they didn't experience what many of us experienced on 9/11. And everybody has a story. I've given you mine, and I want to go to the phone lines now and talk to Jim, who's out in West Laurel, to share his story. Jim, so 9/11, where were you? What was your experience? And by the way, let's get some more phone calls going here. What was your experience? 888-630-9625. Jim, tell me your story.
2: Yeah, so it's a two-parter. So I was living in Florida, working as a government contractor, and I got shipped up for a week to Huntsville to get trained on how to do classified processing for systems. So we got there Monday night, and then Tuesday morning we did our beginning opening workshop thing. About, you know, an hour later, we go out into the lobby and they had a big TV and we saw that the first tower was on fire. And then as we're standing out there flabbergasted, we see the second one hit real time.
1: Yeah.
2: And, we stood around there for a little bit and then, the guy brought us back into our workshop and, he said, "This is why we are in this meeting. It's because of what you just saw."
1: Jim,
2: so, fast forward. Yeah.
1: Hang on. We got to take a break. This is a great story, and I want to hear the rest of it. Can you hang for just a minute?
2: Yes, sir.
1: All right. We're going to take a commercial break, go to the news, and we come back, Jim. And if you have a story, 888-630-9625. Get on the phone. Tell me what you remember about that day and share your experiences of 9/11. That, again, is 888-630-9625. Time for the news here on WML. Brian Wilson in for Derek Hunter.
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3: 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I'm Heather Curtis. President Trump marking the 25th anniversary of 9/11 at the Pentagon, where he honored the fallen.
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3: 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In Arlington County, there was a wreath-laying ceremony at the 9/11 Responder Memorial at Fire Station 5. Virginia Governor Abigail Spanberger saying, today, on 9/11,
5: we remember the Americans who died, the people who never came home.
3: The Arlington County Fire Department was the first to respond to the Pentagon. 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
8: Slow going traffic in the district right now on New York Avenue outbound between the 3rd Street Tunnel and Florida Avenue, between the Brentwood Parkway and Bladensburg Road. Traffic is jammed up in the tunnel between 2nd Street and New York Avenue and southbound is slow between D Street and the freeway. And you will find delays on the freeway between the 14th Street Bridge and the 3rd Street Tunnel. Also, you will still find crash activity right now in Prince George's County on Branch Avenue south of Birch Hill Road and in Seabrook on Maryland 450 at Whitfield Chapel Road. Now from GarageDoorRepair.com, here's the WMAL Weather Channel forecast.
3: Today, mostly cloudy, highs in the lower 80s. Tonight, a slight chance of showers with lows around 68. Right now, 80 degrees in Washington. I'm Heather Curtis on WMAL.
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1: 35 minutes now past the hour. Brian Wilson, filling in for Derek Hunter, coming to you from my home studio near Nashville, Tennessee. You may remember, I used to work the morning show there on WMAL. I worked with Neiman, and I worked with Catherine Hamm, then I worked with Larry O'Connor, and I know Chris Plant quite well and all the guys there, and I retired out of WMAL, and only to be pulled back into talk radio in Nashville about a year later. And so I have retired again, and it's good for me with you to talk today about all the things that were going on 9/11. Jim was down in the middle of telling a story. Jim, I apologize. We had to take a break there. It seemed like it was a longer story, and I wanted you to get it all in. So you're in the military. You're down in Florida. Tell me what's going on.
2: No, I was a government contractor.
1: Contractor, right? Sorry.
2: Yeah, so we had to. I had to learn how to do classified system setups. So went up to Huntsville, saw the attack, got stranded in Huntsville for a couple of days. Finally got home, like that Thursday or Friday. And so the second part of the story is the crazier part. So in 2005, I moved to D.C. and I got a job, working at Andrews. So I'm very familiar with all the places they're talking about. And a couple of years later, I got an opportunity to work at the Pentagon for a 3-star general. I was on the third floor, and it turned out, so this is, I guess, 2011, it turned out that I was working in the area that they had rebuilt after the crash. And not only that, but they had a plaque on the wall with all the people's names that were killed in that crash from that office. And on September 11th, I was down in the middle at Ground Zero where they have the cafe there in the middle of the Pentagon. Mm-hmm. And I saw Leon Panetta give his 10-year old speech or whatever. So that was pretty interesting that it had come full circle for me that I was actually working where it happened.
1: Thank you, Jim. Great story. Thank you so much. Got some other calls I want to get in here. If you have a memory from that day you want to share, 888-630-9625. Robert in D.C., you're up next on WMAL, the Derek Hunter Show. Brian Wilson in for Derek Hunter. What's your remembrance of that day? Let's go. I'm sorry, Robert in line 4. Hey, oh, Robert, you're up. Go ahead.
19: Robert Amato. Okay. So I was a major in the Air Force Reserve and also a government civilian. And for me, very poignant to be there. I never intended to be working this long with the department, now with the Space Force that proudly President Trump stood up, but not political. Very important for what the nation does. today. Very, very poignant to be there to see the great speakers, certainly Condoleezza Rice, you know, and to look at this at this point. On a not so cool note, it's tough for me as a person who has been there to hear all the garbanzo bean stuff, conspiracy, it never happened, blah, blah, blah.
1: Well, Robert, let me just talk to you there for a moment. I want to talk to you about that because, you know, I posted pictures. I was there in Washington that day. I certainly didn't have the worst of it. I think the people in New York had a much rougher go. But I had my little corner of the story, and it hacks me off to no degree when I hear people say, it wasn't really a plane. And it's just like, I don't want to hear
19: it. Oh, my God.
1: I do not want to hear it. I was there. Shut up. That's just what I want to say.
19: Yeah, no, that's exactly. But, you know,

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2: Range to requalify as a long-range marksman. And I got to tell you, our targets that we had down at the end of the range were pictures of Osama bin Laden. And literally, I tell you what, when the two Marines came driving onto the range real fast and said that there's all kinds of crazy stuff going on, and then we kind of found out who and what was going on, that was kind of interesting.
3: It was a day. I remember my mother-in-law at the time worked at the State Department, and she left. And my wife, who worked at WRC at the time, was trying to get in, and she was trying to get home. I think they passed on the highway. But, I mean, do you remember how weird it was in Washington, at least? No planes in the sky, no traffic after about noon. I drove from the Bureau over to the Pentagon to pick up coverage for the afternoon on that day. And literally, we were the only ones on the interstate. It was the most bizarre experience, and I'll never forget it as long as I live. Hey, listen, thank you, Rob. I want to get to...
2: I got to tell you, the funny thing is that once we left, we had to stuff all of our rifles into our personal vehicles and drive back to our stations. So for me, that was driving on 495 around the Beltway.
3: I bet there weren't many cars.
2: No, thank God.
3: Yeah, all right. Thank you, Rob. Have a good day, buddy. Let's get to Lee and Lanham. Lee, tell us your story. That's line one. Lee, what do you remember from that day?
4: It's Woody.
3: I'm sorry, I have the wrong name. Woody, go ahead.
4: Yes. It's not a personal experience, but it's an experience that a friend of mine had. I think it's the most unique situation that I've ever heard of about 9/11. He was a friend of mine actually hunting in Alaska on the 8th of September on a 3-day hunting trip. And him and his buddy went out there to get some elk or whatever. And in the middle of nowhere, no cell phones, no whatever. You fly in, you get dropped off, and they come pick you up in a couple of days. Well, they got their catch and dressed it and were waiting for their pickup. Their pickup day was September 11th. Well, there wasn't any plane coming to get them that day.
3: That's for sure. Yeah.
4: Right. So they're in the middle of nowhere with no communications. And they actually thought that their pickup plane had crashed is what they thought. And nobody knew where they were. Nobody except the pilot. So they actually started building a raft to try to get on a river and raft to the nearest settlement.
3: Wow.
4: So as they're building this raft, the wolves and stuff were all, you know, circling them at night, trying to get their meat. And they had to sit back to back while the wolves were trying to get at them for 3 days.
3: Good Lord.
4: So
3: wow.
4: Finally, they on the 13th or 14th of September, 3 days after 9/11, their plane showed up, and they were mad.
3: I bet they were.
4: You better have a darn good reason why you left us here for 4 days. And the guy said they had their guns drawn on the guy, but they were so mad.
3: Oh, my.
4: And they said, they're so mad. They were like, you better have a good story. He said, you're never going to believe it. And, of course, he told them that happened. And, of course, they didn't believe it. They couldn't believe it. And the guy that was in the story, he was from New York City. And he's like, I can't believe that this happened. And, of course, he said, wait till we get back to Anchorage. And then, of course, they did. And they might as well have been on Mars for 6 days.
3: Wow, that is...
4: They're the only people that didn't know what happened.
3: That is a great story. I've never heard anything quite like that. And, you know, you'd have to be that remote to not have heard about it that day. But thank you for the call. Great discussion, everybody. Okay. Really love these memories. I want to play one other soundbite for you, if I could. You know, you think you've heard it all. And you know, I covered the White House and as a pool reporter and traveled on Air Force One from time to time, mostly with Clinton, with some with Bush. And I will tell you that

0: that day, the pool reporter was, I think, Ann Compton from ABC News. She was with the president. When you're pool reporter, you don't really report for ABC News. You report for all organizations. And when you fly and there's news and it breaks, you are basically the eyes and ears of all broadcast journalists there on that plane and with the president. And if there's a message from the president, you know, you get it out. She was on that plane. They went to, I think they went to Louisiana. I think they went to Barksdale for a while. I think they flew Air Force One up to Nebraska for a while. And they finally came back into Washington late in the evening. Bush's first question to Condoleezza Rice when he got to the White House is, where's Laura? He's worried about his wife, as he should. And then, you know, they'd had a heck of a day. And he was coming in very late, and so he spoke to the nation, and then he went to bed. I don't know how you sleep on a day like that, but he went to bed. He didn't get to sleep very long.
1: You know, I got back to the White House. I did find Laura. I gave the speech and was upstairs asleep, and the Secret Service guy came charging into the bedroom and said, "We got to go. We're under attack." And I said, "Okay." I grabbed Barney and...
2: Always Barney.
1: Yeah, Laura's robe, and go down to the bowels of the White House, and a young airman standing there said, "Oh, don't worry, sir, it's one of ours." So Dan Kane was flying back to Andrews Air Force Base.
0: General Dan Kane, Raisin Kane, was flying back.
1: But he had the wrong transponder signal on, and the whole mechanism said final attack. Anyway, right. Thank you, Dan.
0: Can you imagine if they took out Dan Kane, General Dan Kane? He didn't have the right squawk. You know, there weren't many planes that were allowed to fly. He was one of them, but he squawked the wrong transponder code, and it set the whole system off.
2: But then we got down there, and the Secret Service told you that you should stay there.
1: Yeah, I know it. Harry Truman bought the bed.
2: It was a sofa bed that had not been opened since the Cuban Missile Crisis.
1: That's
2: so
1: right.
2: We decided not to stay.
1: Anyway, it was a weird day.
2: Yeah.
0: Boy, it really was a weird day. Can you imagine that? Yeah, why don't you sleep on that sofa bed there, Mr. President? You'd be safer down here in the Situation Room. And they looked at him. They said, "That sofa has not been opened since the Cuban Missile Crisis of the 60s, and I'm not getting on it." And so he went back up to his bed and went to his bedroom, went to sleep. So it's just a crazy day. And look, if you've been in Washington since then, you saw, I mean, the concrete barricades went up everywhere. The security got tightened. We completely changed the way we work at airports. And you know, some people have never known anything different. They go to the airport. It's just, I remember a day when you went to the airport and you could walk right to the gate. You know, so many things about security, and we passed the Patriot Act. I'm not sure that all of that was good law, but we felt like we had learned the lesson of 9/11 was that too much information, there were signs, and too much information got siloed, and the intelligence agencies weren't sharing the information, and that's why we end up having what we call now a director of national intelligence, a DNI, who sits over all of the intelligence from all of the agencies, sees it all, and makes sure the president gets the stuff that is most important. But, I mean, so many things dramatically changed post 9/11. And the world changed. The politics of the world changed. And I love the comments from the caller who said, "Remember how nice people were?" I told you at the beginning of this hour about my experience of going to Washington on 9/11 and ending up at the Pentagon later that day and covering the events at the Pentagon for weeks and trying to keep people apprised of what was going on. You know, I had that little part of the story. But he was right when he said that people were on the 12th of September when people started trying to come back to work. People were so nice. I mean, even in Washington, D.C., where, you know, the road rage is a common experience, You get to a four-way stop, and the guy says, you go. And I say, no, you go. No, you go. You're trying to merge onto to the Beltway. Yeah, no, you go. No, you go. Everybody was being so nice. It was such a weird experience for people to be so nice. But we were all pulling together then. And it's sad to me that I look at what we have going on in the nation now. And I look at, our Muslim mayor in New York City. I look at El Sayed running. I look at the move towards socialism and communism. We used to call it radical Islam and some of the things that happened on 9/11 were a result of radical Islam. And now we have a Muslim mayor in New York City. I mean, it blows my mind. But time has passed. 25 years. Things do change. And going forward, it would be nice if we could just remember that the lessons of 9/11 were that we needed to make sure that we were watching. A lot of it got undone when Biden opened the borders. A lot of things have changed, but the memories of 9/11 will be with us, I think, for many years if you were there to remember them. But remember, your friends and your children weren't there then. Share the stories. 50 minutes past the hour. I'm Brian Wilson in for Derek Hunter.
3: Watch out for accident activity now in the district and southeast on southbound 295 after Malcolm X Avenue, and that has traffic jam from the Siouxland Parkway. Traffic is also very heavy outbound on the Siouxland Parkway between South Capitol Street and Stanton Road, and between Alabama Avenue and Branch Avenue, and more delays from the Beltway headed towards Pennsylvania Avenue. And there is still crash activity on Pennsylvania Avenue in Forestville that is southbound at Dower House Road. Now from GarageDoorRepair.com, here's the WML Weather Channel forecast.
4: Definitely some rainy hours this weekend. I have some backup indoor plans. A chance for a few showers tonight, otherwise cloudy. A low of 68, and a good chance of rain and storms throughout the day Saturday. Could be some locally heavy downpours, a high of 84. Rain and thunder likely Saturday night as well, low near 70. Some rain showers Sunday morning. Afternoon tends to dry out, a high of 87. I'm meteorologist Mark Thibodeau from the Weather Channel on WMAL.
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0: 56 minutes now past the hour. Brian Wilson in for Derek Hunter, who will be back on Tuesday, I'm told. He's taking Monday off. Be back on Tuesday. Glad to be with you today. As an old WMAL alum and now in Tennessee, we've been talking about the 9/11 experience. I've been talking 9/11 experience and asking people to tell their stories after I told mine. Let's go to line 8, David in Leesburg. Hello, David. You're on with Brian, filling in for Derek hey. Hunter. What was your 9/11 experience? We got about 2 minutes.
17: Yeah, I'll try to make it quick. It's one of those kind of things that I'll never forget. I'm in construction. We were building a project across the river in D.C., and somebody had a TV in the trailer office, and we watched the Twin Towers. And then we heard the plane hit the Pentagon. You know, we went up to the roof of the building and looked down and saw it. And then we started hearing big booms. And someone said they hit the State Department. And there was all kinds of rumors going on. They ended up being the sonic booms of the jets flying over.
0: That threw me off too, buddy. That completely threw me off because I was down on the other end of the mall. Down on Capitol Hill, and I heard those booms. I thought they sounded like they came from the Supreme Court. People thought they came from the State Department. People thought, and they were sonic booms. You just weren't used to hearing them over civilian areas. You know, they weren't allowed to do that in normal circumstances. So when they went supersonic, that's what we all heard.
17: Yeah. Well, so anyway, we decided to leave and go home because we didn't have cell phones.
0: Right.
17: And we heard that the lower side of the Beltway was closed. So we ended up having to go all the way around north because I live in Loudoun County, which is West.
0: Wow.
17: And forever.
0: What an experience.
17: So I finally got home. And
0: very quick.
17: Air Force jet, not jets, but helicopters all day and all night were flying to Mount Weather, the military installation, at tree line. And it was all night long. It was so unnerving because we really didn't know what they were doing.
0: We really didn't know what we didn't know. I mean, it was quite a crazy situation. Yeah. David, thank you for the call. Thank you all for your remembrances of 9/11. We'll be back after the news. It's 58 past the hour.
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22: For the first time, the 9/11 Remembrance Ceremony in New York City featured not the usual six moments of silence, but seven. It represents the thousands who have died of 9/11-related illnesses since the attacks and was held after the reading of the names of the more than 2,900 men, women, and children lost at the World Trade Center in 2001 and in 1993. The moment was followed by taps and will become a permanent part of the ceremony from now on.
3: Fox's Tanya J. Powers. A massive flag unfurled at the Pentagon this morning at the point of impact where American Airlines Flight 77 hit. President Trump honoring the fallen.
23: For anyone who lived it, no words can do justice to the anguish of that day.
3: Buddy says,
23: we also remember how America responded to that wickedness. On days like 9/11, we learn what a country is truly made of.
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1: In other news, a former City of Bowie police sergeant found guilty of attempted murder for shooting at a man learns his fate. Robert Warrington was sentenced to 18 months in prison. In September of 2024, Warrington was checking on a vehicle on the shoulder of Maryland 197 when a man walked up to him. Body cam footage shows some talking before the man turned his back and Warrington shot at him. The bullet missed the man but hit a passing car. Prince George's County State's Attorney Tara Jackson says Warrington's actions put in innocent people in danger. Saudi Arabia says it shut down a major cross-country oil pipeline after it was attacked Thursday. The Saudi Ministry of Energy didn't say who carried out the attack, but called the shutdown a precautionary measure. And checking your money, the Dow closing up 509 points today, the Nasdaq finishing up 251. Traffic and weather next.
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3: Watch out for accident activity now in the district and southeast on southbound 295 after Malcolm X Avenue, and that has traffic jammed from the Suitland Parkway. Traffic is also very heavy outbound on the Suitland Parkway between South Capitol Street and Stanton Road, and between Alabama Avenue and Branch Avenue, and more delays from the Beltway headed towards Pennsylvania Avenue. And there is still crash activity on Pennsylvania Avenue in Forestville that is southbound at Dower House Road. Now from GarageDoorRepair.com, here's a WMAL Weather Channel forecast.
4: It's a chance for a few showers tonight, otherwise cloudy, a low of 68, and a good chance of rain and storms throughout the day Saturday, a high of 84. Rain and thunder likely Saturday night as well, low near 70. Some rain showers Sunday morning, afternoon tends to dry out. I'm meteorologist Mark Thibodeau from the Weather Channel on WMAL.
1: Right now, 80 degrees in Washington. 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
0: Seven minutes past the hour. Hey, everybody, I'm Brian Wilson filling in for Derek Hunter, who will be back on, I'm told, Tuesday. Make a note of it on your calendar. He'll be back. I love Derek. I love his wife, Heather. Big fan of this station. And if you don't remember, I used to do mornings on WMAL a while back. Gosh, it's been a while. But did the mornings with, well, first I started with Brian Neiman. And then I worked for a while with this young upstart, turned out to be a pretty good broadcaster, Larry Hunter. Larry O'Connor, sorry. And then I worked with Mary Catherine Hamm for a while. I worked with Mary Walter for a while. And then, I went on and retired. Left, went down to Florida. And then I ended up getting talked back into talk radio for another 6 years in Nashville, where I live now. So I was in Washington 25 years ago. On this day, working as a correspondent for the Fox News Channel, and we certainly are all remembering the somber events of that day some 25 years. Well, some of us are. Jane sent me, who handles our phones, you know Jane, she sent me a text message that said, so many of our young people don't remember 9/11. I mean, Isaac, you were telling me you don't remember 9/11 because you're only, what, 28, and this was 25 years ago, so you were 3 years old. You don't have any working memory of it, and some people were not even born, if you were born, after, you don't have any memory at all. So we have to take these stories back, and one of the guys who gets it, and I mean he gets it, I love this guy. I am increasingly impressed with Marco Rubio, our Secretary of State, National Security Advisor. A lot of people are saying, after the big convention, it looked like it was J.D. Vance who was, the heir apparent to Trump, but I really like Marco Rubio. I think he may be one of the smartest people in Washington, and he gets it. He gets why we need to be on the lookout against, you know, the loony left and the DSA and all of this talk about socialism and DSA and communism and Al-Sayed and, I mean, the whole nine yards. He understands why that is a horrible idea. And it has to do a little bit with his background. He was, I got this thing from a speech he gave, remarks to the press. And this is sometime back. But he's answering in Spanish to this question. The question was asked in Spanish. I don't know if you're concerned that as a result of the Monroe and Doctrine, that the possibility that leftist movements might begin to emerge in Latin America. And he answered in Spanish. And then for the English-speaking audience, he answered in English. First of all, that's so cool that he can do that. And here's what he said in English. The question was whether I was worried about left-wing groups or left-wing movements rising in as a result of U.S. policy. Left-wing groups have already been here. They've destroyed the hemisphere. Left-wing destroyed Venezuela. The left-wing destroyed Cuba. The left-wing destroyed Nicaragua. The left-wing has basically destroyed every country they've gotten a hold of in this hemisphere. Not only have they done that here in Ecuador as well, not only have they done that at Bolivia, look at Bolivia suffered for 25 years because of left-wing governance. On, in fact, not only did these groups destroy these countries because of bad economic policies in places like Ecuador and Colombia over the last 4 years, these left-wing groups are actually in alliance with these criminal narco-trafficking organizations. They are aligned with them. They permit them to conduct these activities in a nefarious alliance between them. So he says he's glad that that Republicans are ready to confront the left. And by the way, he says, these groups are not just threats to these countries. They ultimately become threats to the United States. I work for the United States of America, and if a threat in this region is emerging to the national security and national interests of the country, we are going to address it. And what we're happy about is that we can now address it in a partnership with other presidents and other leaders in this region that feel the same way. He's talking about South America, Middle America, Central America, and of course Mexico and the whole hemisphere, which has been, I mean, it's really amazing. I'll give you a perfect example of why governments matter. Just bear with me for a moment. This will seem a little off base, but it's really not. Now, I have been to Haiti twice. Haiti is on the island of Hispaniola. One side of the island is Haiti. And the other side of the island is the Dominican Republic. It's the same island. Same natural resources. It's in a beautiful part of the world. I mean, you know, it's the Caribbean. I mean, it's a beautiful, beautiful part of the world. And yet, the Dominican Republic is a place that people actually want to go and want to visit. And Haiti is a crap hole. It's just the worst. There isn't a standing tree in Haiti. They've all been cut down. The natural resources have been stripped by the poor people there to cook their food. The people are so unbelievably poor. There are very, very wealthy people, and there are the extremely destitute people, and there are hardly any people in the middle. And it's all because of the government. Corrupt government. Now, I don't know that the Dominican Republican government is all that good, but it's better than Haiti. Haiti is a place that you do not want to go. And I've been there twice, and I can tell you, I couldn't wait to get out both times. The Dominican Republic is pretty nice. Same island, same resources. One had a horrible government. One had a government that was, well, sort of okay. Government matters. And the decisions that we're making right now, you know, when we're trying to tout young people on, oh, the virtues of socialism, oh, the virtues of Marxism, oh, the virtues of communism. It's Marxism. Is what they're selling. They just don't want to call it that. They're trying to put lipstick on a pig, my friend. Lipstick on a pig. And you just can't. So I love that Marco Rubio is clear-eyed about what our great challenges on the world stage are right now. And a lot of the problems that we have right now is standing up to the leftist governments around the world, and I would say we need to stand up to the leftists who are in our government in this country. The extreme radical left. I don't have any care. If you're a Democrat, I don't care. I do care when you talk about crazy stuff that doesn't make any sense. But I don't dislike you on a personal level. I disagree with your position. You don't dislike you. We could have a barbecue. You could come over. You could be my friend. But I disagree with you. And I think we should actively challenge people and remind them what communism and socialism and all of this Marxism is really all about. Rubio gets it. I don't know Marco Rubio. I covered him a little when I was in Washington, but really, you know, he came from Florida and went to the Capitol as a state senator, as a United States senator, and he's just done great things as a senator. There are workhorses and there are show horses. Marco Rubio is a workhorse. He did his homework when he got to town. He really did. I mean, he really did. He took advantage of his position in the Foreign Relations Committee, and he started learning things about what was going on. He studied. He learned. He brought the experts in. And he's got a sharp mind and a great way of explaining things. And I like this guy a lot. So, you know, yeah, J.D. Vance may be the guy that's up now. You know, there's not anything wrong, I think, with the J.D. Vance and Marco Rubio ticket. I would be completely fine if it was a Marco Rubio J.D. Vance ticket. In fact, I might like it a little better. That's just me. I'm not trying to say that you have to agree with me, but I really think Marco Rubio is an adult in a town where there aren't many adults. I agree with the policies of our president, and I'm glad that he has people like J.D. Vance and Marco Rubio around him. I think they are great influence. I think Scott Bessent in this administration is a rock star. I really do. I mean, Scott Bessent, I never imagined that I would be so enamored with the Secretary of the Treasury. And in this particular case, I never thought I would be particular fond of, but I really like every time I hear him talk about anything. He knows how to explain it. So there's some great people surrounding this president. Do I get frustrated with the president from time to time? Yeah, I mean, I got a story here. This is why? Why are we doing this? This is when I look at this and I go, I love his policies. I agree with his policies 1,000%. Sometimes I wish we had less of this. New Mexico Democrats are now asking Apple and Google to publicly commit to keeping the state name on map apps. You see, the president said he should, instead of calling it New Mexico, he should call it New America. I love New Mexico. I like everything. The only thing I don't like about New Mexico is the politics. It's really very leftist and very liberal. But I love the land of enchantment. And it's New Mexico, and they're never going to change it. And it's a state matter anyway. Why stir this pot? But a lot of people like it. And he loves being ornery. In Texas, we had that word. Wasn't mean. He's not nasty. He's ornery. If you know the southern meaning of that word. So it's an interesting time. I don't know what's going to happen, but if the past is prologue and history is our guide, these midterm elections probably are. I want to be honest. I hope I'm wrong, but. And I've been trying to find a positive spin on this, not because I want to make a positive spin, but it's to see if there is one. And there are a few things that are positive, but if you set up, this is what's wrong right now, and here's what's right now, the big things are not right. We're still in Iran. I don't know how long we're going to be there. I think it was right to go in there, but it's going to be a while, I think. I don't think we're going to get out of there anytime soon. Price of gasoline is up because of that. Price of oil is up because of that. Price of diesel, record high. Those are not the kind of things that are helpful. On the other side of the equation, we got a lot of things going. We've shut down the border. We have taken people who were criminals in this country who got in here illegally, and we have exported, I think I saw 3 million of them have left the country in 2 years. Who would have thought that? And that's what we hired him to do. I get frustrated with people, especially the people in the murky middle of our political spectrum. I get really sort of hacked off at them because, yeah, we don't want to see people coming across the border. We don't want to see this, and we don't want to, people to come into the, and as soon as you start cracking down on people, they're screaming and hollering. Well, I didn't want it to look like that. I just was like, come on, man. You asked for it, and when you get it, now you're complaining. It's the middle. It is always the middle. And what has happened in recent days, I think, is with this convention that's going on. You've got a situation where the president brought in the Republican faithful and got them jazzed up and excited to vote. We need them not to sit on their hands this election. J.D. Vance was talking to the disaffected. And I think, I'd like to think we're going to have a good outcome here. But I got to be honest with you. I'm a student of history. And if history is our guide, it could be rough. It could be rough. 20 minutes now past the hour. I'm Brian Wilson filling in for Derek Hunter on WMAL.
3: In Prince William County, there is an accident now reported southbound on the Prince William Parkway between Balls Ford Road and Sudley Manor Drive, so watch out for delays there. In the district, still an accident on 295 southbound after Malcolm X Avenue, which is causing very slow traffic from the Suitland Parkway. Earlier accidents on Branch Avenue south of Birch Hill Road and on Pennsylvania Avenue at Dower House Road all cleared away. However, there is still an accident reported on Maryland 450 at Whitfield Chapel Road. And in Bowie, there is an accident right now on Maryland 193 Enterprise Road between the John Hanson Highway and Lotsford Ford Road. Now from GarageDoorRepair.com, here's the WMAL Weather Channel forecast.
4: Could be a soggy weekend across the DMV. Have some backup inside plans. A chance for a few showers around tonight. Otherwise, cloudy, a low of 68. And a good chance of showers and thunderstorms on Saturday. Some locally heavy rain looks possible in a few spots. Highs up in the mid-80s. Areas of rain and thunder Saturday evening and night to low near 70. Sunday, on and off rain, especially morning time. Otherwise, becoming partly sunny, a high of 87. I'm meteorologist Mark Thibodeau from the Weather Channel on WMAL.
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0: Yeah. There you go. 27 minutes past the hour. Brian Wilson in for Derek Hunter on the Derek Hunter Show. Derek returns on Tuesday. I'm here all the way till 6 o'clock. And it's been good to be with you on this 9/11 day. It's given me an opportunity to think a lot about, what's going on in the world. By the way, you know what we're doing here in Nashville, where I'm located now? I'm coming to you from my home studio, which is just outside of Nashville. We did something pretty cool here in Nashville today. Let me just share it with you. I think you'll like it too. Nashville's Airport Board voted Friday to unanimously approve the renaming of the city's airport after late country star Dolly Parton. Tennessee Governor Bill Lee proposed the name change shortly after Parton died last month at the age of 80, following a brief battle with cancer, writes TheHill.com. The Metro Nashville Airport vote today marks the first formal step toward dedicating Nashville's International Airport to the iconic artist who was born and raised in the volunteer state of Tennessee. New name will jointly be determined by airport leaders and the Dollywood Foundation, a nonprofit organization started by the late country artist. Citing it. And, you know, we have a little joke here. We're trying to figure out, do they change the airport code? You know, when they changed Reagan National, they called it, it used to be, you know, Washington National. Then it became Reagan National. They left the airport code DCA. But down in Florida, when they, I think it was, which, Tampa Bay International, is got renamed Donald Trump International, DJ, and they changed the airport code to DJT. So we're wondering here in Nashville, if they changed the name to the Dolly Parton International, what would they change the airport code to? And two ideas have come forward. One is Triple D. And the other one is TNA. We're called BNA now. We'll just change it to TNA. And you figured that one out. Love me some Dolly Parton. We're going to miss her here in this town, that's for sure. All right, we got to go to the news now at the bottom of the hour. I'm Brian Wilson in for Derek Hunter on WMAL. It was a way down
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19: 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I'm Heather Curtis. At the 9/11 Memorial at Ground Zero today, bells rang out to honor the fallen on the 25th anniversary of the deadliest terrorist attack on U.S. soil. President Trump says no words can do justice for the anguish of that day, but he tells a crowd at the Pentagon,
20: in those harrowing days after the attacks, we saw the authentic spirit of our nation.
19: Outside of the engine company 16 fire station, D.C. Mayor Muriel Bowser says when the city was under attack that day, nobody knew the targets.
21: But we knew it was our freedom and our democracy under attack.
19: Today, she signed a proclamation to honor the fallen. 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
0: It is 5:35, headed up to 6 o'clock, and the got about 25 more minutes before we're done here today. Brian Wilson filling in for Derek Hunter, who will return, I'm told, on Tuesday. He'll be on Tuesday. So happy to be here on 9/11. It was a wonderful opportunity in the 4 o'clock hour to sort of revisit my memories of that day some 25 years ago. Very, very, very, very somber day, and I think in New York and in Washington, as we remember, those of us who do remember, and those of us who don't remember, who weren't around maybe in 2001, maybe those who were very young in 2001 and do not have any memory of that day, it's our job to remind them of the lessons of 9/11. Okay, what are we going to get into now? I think I'll do this. Three-star Air Force general warns U.S. must prepare for limitless number of UAS type of threats to the homeland security. Now, what is a UAS? You've heard of UAPs, you've heard of UFOs, you may have heard of USOs. We'll get to that in a minute. Let's talk about what we call UASs. These are unmanned aircraft systems. These are drones. You know, I've had a drone. I had a little photography drone. I played around with it. I loved it. It was a lot of fun. But we have now found out that this technology that a lot of people were using for photography and fun is actually a pretty potent weapon when used effectively. And the Ukrainians have used them effectively. And the Russians have used them effectively in that conflict. And, you know, they say if you hang around with the military types, they'll tell you we're always fighting the last war. In other words, we fight a war, and then we go back and we say, well, during that wartime experience, we needed this, this, this, and this. Let's build it. And then you build it. And then the next war comes along, and you have stuff for the last war, but not for this war. And so, you know, you got to build a new bunch of stuff. And look, we have some amazing, golly, shockingly good technology. Some that we don't even acknowledge. Some amazing stuff out there. Trust me, I know about a little bit of it. I don't know a lot about a lot of it, but I know about some of it. And I'm telling you, it is a stunt. If you knew what we had, you'd be shocked. But these drones, we got to figure out how to stop them. Have you witnessed what's happening in Ukraine? Have you witnessed what's happening in Russia with these drones? They're cheap, and they're incredibly effective, and they're incredibly hard to stop. So this general, Dr. Luke Ammon, three-star general preparing for retirement for the U.S. Air Force, having been on the air in the morning of the attacks of 9/11 and later in his career, charged with commanding 1st Air Force's air sovereignty operations in the continental U.S., Ammon is keenly aware of the threats the contiguous U.S. face from UASs, unmanned aircraft systems. This is a limitless type of UHS threat that are concerning. There are things happening to start to figure out how to counter those and do it in a cost-effective way, but we're not there yet, he tells the Washington Examiner. I'm telling you, we got to get this one figured out. Prior to 9/11, Homeland Security was preeminently concerned with distinctly Soviet-era threats like gravity bombs dropped without propulsion from any enemy airplanes or intercontinental ballistic missiles outfitted with thermonuclear warheads. Following the 2001 attacks, the posture

0: 25 years later.
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0: It's more than just a day to remember.
2: Now we have unconfirmed reports there has been an explosion. There is a fire at the Pentagon here in Washington.
0: It's a memorial to the fact that despite cruelty,
3: and we will speak with one voice to condemn these attacks,
0: courage and sacrifice shine through.
4: This nation is strong. This nation is united.
0: WMAL. We will never forget.
5: It writes this particular article. A rumor has consumed the world of ufology. President Trump is sitting on a finished speech confirming that humanity isn't alone. Whether the disclosure speech actually exists is a topic of rabid discussion on X or Reddit and dozens of extraterrestrial curious podcasts. But the reason so many people believe it's very real. Humans are arguably experiencing the most consequential era for the UFO scene since the 40s and the 50s. Tim Gallaudet, do you know that name? He's a retired Navy Rear Admiral. He helped run the National Oceanic and Atmospheric Administration during Trump's first term. He says they're real. He says they're under the ocean. But he's unsure if we would ever culminate in a speech from a sitting president because they would have to acknowledge that we are not in control on the planet, and that we are not the highest level of intelligence on the planet. And he says that's going to be very hard for any government to admit. Here's what I think. Dr. Phil is somehow involved in this now, and I'm not real sure. He is a believer that UFOs are real and that aliens have been here. He believes there is non-human intelligence. We may have actually recovered bodies or biologics, as they're called. He says, here's what happens. It comes in stages. First, they acknowledge it. Then they confirm it's real. Okay, so we're in acknowledgement stage now. We've acknowledged there are things out there we don't understand. Marco Rubio talks about it. The president, he's not so sure. J.D. Vance thinks they're demons. But we're acknowledging there's something going on out there. We have these videos we can't explain. We have the experiences of pilots we can't explain. Then they confirm it's real. That's where we think this speech is. And then they tell you where it's from. That's all what Dr. He said. So it's a three-step program, says Dr. Phil. And somewhere down the road, maybe, is this the big one, the government of the United States standing at a podium and saying out loud, we are not alone. White House spokesman tells Wired via email, no such speech is planned. Rather, the administration continues to release files as they become available and the public to make up their own minds about the information uncovered. Planned, some people say it's written. Some people say they can't decide whether to deliver it. Trump's not particularly enthusiastic about it. Trump has been briefed. I'm certain of that fact. He knows whatever it is they know. I follow a couple of people in Washington on this particular issue very closely because they're credible. I mean, first of all, I think I look at Congressman Tim Burchett of Tennessee. Not only is he a Tennessean, and I follow his politics, being here in Tennessee, but I think he's a smart guy, and he's convinced that that these things are real, and that we have alien craft, and that we have recovered biologics, and that maybe they're underwater bases, and he's sort of a believer in all this, and he has seen things in a classified setting that he said would make you stay up at night if you could see them. Congresswoman Luna is another one there in Washington who is very much in that, and she says she thinks they're interdimensional beings. Very interesting thought. So, you know, this is ongoing, and those folks are not making it up, and they're hearing things from people who are telling them under oath in a skiff, this is what I know, this is what I saw, this is what I experienced, and people from Congress are now saying, there's something out there. When will we get to the point, do you think, however, that this is going to be discussed publicly by the President of the United States or by maybe the Trump administration? This speech has been rumored for a while, and every time I keep hearing, oh, it's going to happen, what we get is we get documents released by the Department of War about UAPs, about USOs,

0: about orbs and plasma beings and interdimensional experiences, and we get all of this stuff, and we're just trying to figure out what we think of it. Will we ever reach the point in the near future? Well, we keep hearing it, but so far, every time you try to lock it down, it seems like it's further and further and further away. We'll watch it. I think it's interesting. I don't know where you are on this, but I've got to tell you, over the years, I've talked to a lot of people, and I've run into pilots, sometimes military pilots, sometimes commercial pilots, and the first question I ask them is, have you ever seen anything you couldn't explain? About 75% of the time, the pilot will say, yeah, I've seen things that I can't explain. Sometimes it was while they were flying cross-country in a commercial flight. Sometimes they were in military operating areas. Sometimes they were in training zones that we have set aside in this country and off the coast for training. And they saw things they can't explain. Ships have seen them, radar. I mean, it's out there. Something's going on. But what it is, it's sort of like that song. Something's happening here, but what it is ain't exactly clear. Sorry, I'm paraphrasing. But it is. It's not clear what it is. And everybody's got an opinion. So I think we're in the position now of saying, yeah, something's going on. What do you think it is? I don't know. What do you think it is? Here's what I think it is. A lot of people out there saying it's out. And there's this talk that a speech has been written, but we haven't gotten there yet. When will we hear? I don't know. So two things. Number one, we need to get our heads wrapped around how our military is going to combat the UAP problem. We honestly, if the things that are happening in Kyiv and the things that are happening in parts of Russia right now, southern Russia, with the Ukrainians sending their drones in and the Russians responding with their drones, if that were to happen in America, and it's possible, you can launch them offshore, you can launch them from boats, you can launch them a lot of different places, and that's a real concern. And then on the other side of the equation, how secure do you feel when we have things we can't explain that are flying in places, some of our most sensitive military installations, with impunity, and we don't know what they are? We allegedly don't know what they are. Will we get the answers to either of the questions, and will we solve that problem? I think from a national security standpoint, they're both important. We got to get our heads wrapped around how to fight the UASs, the drones. We got to figure out a way to figure out what these things are that seem to be able to operate in our most sensitive nuclear areas. I'm talking missile silos and training areas and off the coast where we're doing war games with our aircraft carriers. I mean, they're everywhere. Something's going on. And we need to get both of those things identified, because how in the world can we feel confident about our national security when there are things that can enter and leave our most sensitive areas? There have been things they've been talking about down at Langley. They've been talking about things over the Chesapeake Bay. Over the years, there have been a lot of things. In 47, there were UFOs over in the nation's capital with impunity. That happened. Read the Washington Post. It's there. I don't know how it's going to get resolved, but how can we feel secure about our national security when there are things? Could it be our world opponents on the stage? Could it be the Chinese? Could it be the Russians? I don't think so, but who knows? Got to figure it out. It's really important, and we have the right to get the answers about these particular things. I don't know. I love talking about this issue. We are very much in a different world than we were just a few years ago with regard to this. It used to be laughed at, and now nobody's laughing. Got to take a commercial break right here. It is 50 minutes past the hour.
1: In the district, there's an accident on the freeway 695 northbound before the 3rd Street Tunnel. That has traffic jam from M Street. And still a crash on 295 southbound after Malcolm X Avenue, causing delays from the Suitland Parkway. Also in Virginia, Prince William County, there is an accident on the Prince William Parkway southbound between Balls Fork Road and Sudley Manor Drive. And in Fairfax, there's still the emergency utility repair work that closes down Braddock Road in both directions between Rolling Road and Twin Brook Road. Now from GarageJoyRepair.com, here's the WMAL Weather Channel forecast.
2: Definitely some rainy hours this weekend. I have some backup indoor plans. A chance for a few showers tonight, otherwise cloudy. A low of 68. And a good chance of rain and storms throughout the day Saturday. Could be some locally heavy downpours, a high of 84. Rain and thunder likely Saturday night as well, low near 70. Some rain showers Sunday morning. Afternoon tends to dry out, a high of 87. I'm meteorologist Mark Thibodeau from the Weather Channel on WMAL.
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0: It is 55 minutes past the hour, heading up to 6 o'clock in the news. There's a few minutes to have with you. I really like the midterm convention. I'm not sure it's going to do the $5,000 is the right thing, but like what I heard there. But it was J.D. Vance who was making the argument to the middle. 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
15: I know there are a lot of people who are watching on TV who aren't always sold, and I want to speak directly to them, not to the faithful, but to the people who are still making up their minds, the people on the margins, the people who are still a little unsure who they're going to vote for, some people who love some of our policies but maybe don't agree with others, young men, many of whom felt inspired by Charlie Kirk, but are unhappy with some of what has happened in the wake of his death. And I want to speak directly to that group, because I think Charlie is a great example of how to disagree but still participate in the work of saving this country. Charlie, ladies and gentlemen, was dedicated to this movement and this country. He loved, and I do mean loved, the President of the United States. But in the 8 months or so that we were in office before Charlie died, I talked to him a lot, almost every day. And Charlie was still a free thinker with his own principles and views. He did not always agree with us. Let me just give you one example. Charlie hated war. Whether it was Europe or Africa, the Middle East, he didn't care. He just hated war. That was his view. Now, of course, there are people who love what we've done and people who don't. I'm not here to litigate the disagreements between Charlie and some of the people that he disagreed with. But what I'm asking you to do is do what Charlie did. Do not throw the baby out with the bathwater. Don't.
0: I think that is the most amazing thing that we could say to people in the middle of this country right now. That we seriously have got to do something to solve the problem. Listen, I got to run. Thank you so much for being with us here today. I'm Brian Wilson, filling in for Derek. Derek Hunter, he'll be back in on Tuesday. Have a great weekend, everybody.
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21: 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On this 25th September 11th since 2001, Arlington County Fire Station 5 was a scene of a very special remembrance.
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22: You all are the ones that drove so many people to pursue careers of service.
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26: Kevin Nathaniel Colbert.
21: And bells tolled to mark the moments planes crashed into each of the World Trade Center towers, the Pentagon, and a field in Shanksville, Pennsylvania. In the district, Mayor Muriel Bowser gathered outside of the Engine Company 16 fire station.
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21: First responders who ran into buildings risking their own lives to protect others. 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
28: If you were commuting, you might have heard the news as it broke on WMAL with Tim Brandt and Andy Parks.
29: There has been an explosion. There is a fire at the Pentagon here in Washington.
30: And Andy Ockershausen is on the line with us right now. Andy,
29: what do you have?
31: No, I'm right about 200 yards from the Pentagon. And definitely something hit that building. I was on Army-Navy Drive when an airplane came over very low. I did not see it, but I heard it. And I can tell you that black smoke is billowing. People are running out of the Marine Corps headquarters.
28: Former General Manager Andy Ockershausen spent hours as WMAL's first voice on the scene in what would be 4 days of nonstop 24/7 coverage. As heard on WMAL, I'm John Matthews.
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5: Slow going traffic right now on the outer loop of the Beltway through Tysons between the Leesburg Pike and the Little River Turnpike. And it is slow again from Van Dorn Street to the Wilson Bridge. Inner loop still a slow go between the 123 exit and the 270 spur. And again from 355 to New Hampshire Avenue and 95 headed towards Kenilworth Avenue. In Bowie, there is still an accident on Enterprise Road between the John Hanson Highway and Woodmore Road. And the John Hanson Highway outbound is slow between Kenilworth Avenue and Columbia Park Road. New York Avenue still jams up outbound between the 3rd Street Tunnel and Florida Avenue and between the Brentwood Parkway and Bladensburg Road. Now from GarageRepair.com, here's a WMAL weather channel forecast.
7: Tonight, a shower threat back late, upper 60s, and a few showers and thunderstorms tomorrow, especially in the afternoon. 85 from the Weather Channel, Ray Stajicon, WMAL.
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9: Yeah, so I'm here to tell you that we have forgotten. We have forgotten. In fact, there's a really good chance we never really opened our eyes to begin with. 9/11, 25 years later, where are we actually? If you were expecting just the sounds that you've heard 500 times and just a rundown of the ceremonies today, we'll hit that. We have sounds from today. What comes to mind when you hear those bells? One of the things that we have really bastardized in our society is never forget. And the reason that we bastardized it is because we've never actually carried out what it represents. I'm going to hit you between the eyes with something that is actionable for you, something that's actionable for me, something that's actionable for all of us, because I'm here to tell you that we are actually getting our asses kicked by Islam. See, 25 years later, we can pay homage to the heroes that day, the victims, families. We should. They should never be forgotten. We need to carry on the traditions for the younger generations. All important. But we have never stopped getting our asses kicked by Islam. About now, you figured out it's not the great one. It is Brian Mudd in for the great one, Mark Levin. It is always an honor and a pleasure being here with you. And on this particular occasion, 25th anniversary of 9/11, I'm inclined to do what I always do, which is establish the facts, go where they take me, share the information with you, and come up with something actionable off of it, and it's all over the place. So I've got what you will not have heard anywhere else, where you won't get anywhere else, and what you need to hear, what you need to know. When I was putting down the facts, for where we stand as a country, as a society, 25 years later. I had an idea intellectually of where this was going to take me leading into today. But I got to the end of it, and even I was in holy crap territory. And as I watched and listened and have seen all throughout the day of the coverage, I'm like, we are freaking clueless as a society. We are getting our asses kicked by Islam. They are winning. There is a 100-year plan that has been in place. We're in year 51, set out by the Muslim Brotherhood for the takeover of the West. One of the things I'm going to do, and we'll largely get to this, I believe, in the second hour, I'm going to break down where we stand within that 100-year plan, kind of the decade-by-decade layout. You want to talk about eye-opening? It's holy crap territory. So let's talk a little bit about never forget. President Trump, the Pentagon, you had the Vice President, J.D. Vance. He was in New York City at the 9/11 Memorial and Museum, the festivities there today. You had the President in D.C., the Pentagon ceremony there, had this to offer.
0: We will never forget. We say it and we mean it. We will never forget those we lost, and we will never forget the immortal heroes of September 11th, 2001.
9: So the first thing is that the phrase never forget, you actually know where its origins are derived? You know, for most of us, 9/11, right? I mean, became synonymous with it almost instantly. But actually not. Never forget. The origins of it, Holocaust remembrance. Never forget, from the time of its founding, was the slogan in Israel. Never forget. Now, for most Americans of a certain age, the phrase never forget means one thing. It means 9/11. You can maybe even hear various different figures, like then President George W. Bush, referencing it. You know, Bush, in a post 9/11 address to the nation, said this: "We will never forget September 11. We will never forget the innocent victims and the brave heroes that died attempting to save them. We will never forget the survivors, the children, the devastated families, and the grieving friends they left behind. And we will never forget the victims who came from more than 80 countries and many races and religions." President Trump has reiterated that message, saying, "In the quarter of a century since those acts of mass murder, 9/11 family members have felt the weight of missed birthdays, empty bedrooms, journals left unfinished, dreams left unfulfilled. To every member that still feels a void in every day of your lives, the First Lady and I unite with you in sorrow. And today, as one nation, we renew our sacred vow that we will never forget September 11, 2001. These things sound nice. But as a country, have we forgotten? Or did we never even open our eyes? You know, in the wake of 9/11 and the subsequent war on terror, something that became a realization for me was that I didn't get Islam at all. You know, one of the things that I have always had a real problem with behind a microphone, and I've been doing this for 28 years, I'm a doer. I like hard work. I like getting after it. I like being successful. I like getting results. What I don't like doing is sitting behind a microphone feeling helpless and not being able to position you, position an audience, position listeners with something that is what I end up coining helpful, useful, and repeatable. You know, I never just lay out, here's a ball of poo, and there it is. I work on solutions. And I remember there's so much about 9/11 and the coverage that particular day that for me was just the worst feeling because of the sadness, because of the uncertainty, but also because I felt absolutely helpless. To the listeners, at that point, I was actually doing music radio in Savannah. It was right before I made the turn to news talk. By the grace of God, that happened shortly thereafter. And so I spent much of the day straight into the overnight on September 12th, 2001, covering this. And I remember just how useless I felt, other than just, here's information. When there was something actionable then, there. And at the point where, okay, now we understand it's Al-Qaeda. Now we understand it's Islamic terror. I still didn't really get it. And it took me a little time before I'm like, you know what? Here we have a religion that served as the ideological basis for these terror attacks that took nearly 3,000 people. They tried this years previous. Remember the 93 World Trade Center attack? I mean, most people didn't even think about that or remember that they'd been trying for years. Like, there's a lot we're missing here as a society. There's something we don't get. And so my way of honoring the 9/11 victims, my way of never forgetting, was to learn about Islamic terror and subsequently to educate my audience about the basis for this evil. And so over the better part of the previous 25 years, that's what I've done. If you have heard me guest host for The Great One over the years, there's a reasonable chance you've heard me mention that this is still about Islam. Longtime listeners of The Brian Mudd Show absolutely have heard this anytime related conversations come up. We talked an awful lot about this in the wake of October 7th. It's absolutely relevant to what's going on right now with Iran. The Houthis, as they continue to gain territory towards the Red Sea and Yemen, an Islamic terror proxy. Hezbollah in Lebanon, an Islamic terror proxy. Of course, Hamas. Gaza, the Islamic terror proxy. Iran, the world's largest state sponsor of terror. You think about where we are 25 years later. I'm going to break down precisely what's taken place since then. There are ways that I can illustrate the point without simply getting to hard facts that I think are going to be really eye-opening for you. How bat crap crazy insane would you have said we were as a society if 25 years ago we said, you know who's going to be mayor in New York City? We're going to have an Islamist who is the mayor of New York City. And you know who the chief legal counsel is going to be in New York City? The chief legal counsel is going to be the defender of the highest ranking member of Al-Qaeda in the United States, who had a family member who was one of the hijackers. Everybody would have thought that person was nuts if they said it back then, right? That's exactly what we have. When I say we have totally blown the whole never forget thing, that is the greatest irony of all. Where is it that the Islamists set up shop? Where was their ground zero? Not talking about Al-Qaeda's terror attack at Ground Zero, New York City, but where was ground zero for the takeover of the United States of America? You know, the 100-year takeover of the West. I mean, take a look at what's been going on in Europe. What state? Was it not Michigan? What's been happening in Michigan? Do they not have a whole sizable city in Dearborn, let alone other constituencies around it? Who is the Democrat candidate for Senate? Is it not the Michigan man? Yeah, just your normal Midwesterner, Michigander. I call him El Saeed. It's all part of their plan. We say never forget, and all we've done is close our eyes, and we've been blind to the nonstop Islamic takeover of the United States of America. I'll be right back. I'm Brian Mudd, in for the great one.
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5: The accident on 295 southbound after Malcolm X Avenue cleared and delays are starting to ease. You will still find delays on DC 295 southbound from Burroughs Avenue towards East Capitol Street. Northbound side is heavy from the 11th Street Bridge towards East Capitol Street and between Benning Road and Eastern Avenue. More delays there. BW Parkway slow on and off northbound between 410 and 197. Southbound also slow from 198 heading towards the Beltway. And you'll still find delays on the Beltway inner loop headed from 123 towards the Spur. And more delays from Connecticut Avenue on and off towards University Boulevard and some delays headed through College Park in towards Greenbelt. Now from GarageRepair.com, here's the WMAL Weather Channel forecast.
21: Tonight, a passing shower or two with lows around 68. Tomorrow, mostly cloudy with a few showers and thunderstorms possible, highs around 84.
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3: 25th anniversary of 9/11, and I'm here to say that we have forgotten, and if anything, we never really had our eyes open. The Islamists, meanwhile, they have had their way with our country over the past 25 years, and I'm going to begin factually breaking that down coming up after the bottom of the hour. But before we get there, the irony that I put in front of you, anybody, I think 25 years ago would have said it's insane to think that an Islamist would be the mayor of New York City, that you would have the chief counsel of New York City, that would have been the legal counsel for the head Al-Qaeda terrorist in the United States, and family member to one of the hijackers. But that is the case. That's how successful the Islamic takeover in the United States is, as part of Islam's 100-year plan. You did have Zohran Mamdani. You did have the Mamdani Kami participate today. He was on hand for the ceremony in New York City. Here's a message that apparently went by everybody else, because it didn't make news when Mamdani mentioned this. So I'm going to play it. You see, and it very well might just sound like this very appropriate message to you.
4: When we say never forget, it is not an empty platitude. It is an obligation to honor all that was given by the men and women of the NYPD and their fellow first responders, by tending to those who are sick, and by building a city worthy of their sacrifice.
3: Okay. That might sound warm and fluffy and nice enough, right? Like it's an appropriate statement. There is something that, if you're paying attention, actually should jump out at you. So I'm going to play it one more time, see if you hear it.
4: When we say never forget, it is not an empty platitude. It is an obligation to honor all that was given by the men and women of the NYPD and their fellow first responders, by tending to those who are sick, and by building a city worthy of their sacrifice.
3: Oh, we're going to be building a city worthy of their sacrifice. Why? Because New York City wasn't worthy of their sacrifice 25 years ago? It's what we're building that's going to be worthy of that sacrifice. I've got some Islamic terror trivia for you. 9,130 days since 9/11. How many terror attacks?
5: The midterms are almost here, and Republicans could be in deep trouble. Polls show Democrats leading in key races. Tonight, Rob Finnerty on Newsmax reveals the growing threat from the DSA and the radical left. With less than 60 days to go, Finnerty says it's time for the GOP to hit the panic button. The House may go, and control of the Senate is up for grabs. Gas prices, mortgage rates, health care, and out-of-control national debt. Americans are angry. And Newsmax shows you how the progressive left wants total control of Congress. Tallarico, El Sayed, AOC, Bernie Sanders. Finnerty reveals President Trump's secret plan to fight back. Don't miss Finnerty tonight at 8 p.m. Eastern on Newsmax. 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
7: 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I'm Heather Curtis. President Trump marking the 25th anniversary of 9/11 at the Pentagon, where he honored the fallen.
8: 2,977 beautiful souls were ripped from our world.
7: Their names read today at the 9/11 Memorial at Ground Zero. Arlington County held a wreath-laying ceremony at the 9/11 Responder Memorial at Fire Station 5. Virginia Governor Abigail Spanberger said that today,
9: we remember the Americans who died, the people who never came home.
7: The Arlington County Fire Department was the first to respond to the Pentagon. Traffic Mother next.
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24: I remember turning to a television screen and the horror and the shock that I felt. There was a smoking crater, a vast empty space in the side of the Pentagon. There was no doubt the United States of America was at war.
3: Former Secretary of State Condoleezza Rice today, the Pentagon ceremony where President Trump was. There's no doubt that we were at war. But we interpreted the war differently. We simply interpreted the war as us versus Al-Qaeda, or a bit more broadly over time, the war on terror, as it became known as, right? And as long as we didn't have something that was on the size of 9/11, for example, it was the war that we fought over there. Well, we were blind to what was going on here at home. They didn't have to carry out Islamic terror attacks to be carrying out the plan. They've been working parallel paths right along. Brian Mudd in for Mark Levin. My message for you on this 25th anniversary of 9/11 is that we have forgotten, or I actually think more to the point, we never had our eyes open in the first place. So, Islamic terror trivia time. Who wants to play a little Islamic terror trivia? It's everybody's favorite. So we've had 9,130 days since 9/11/2001. Okay? 9,130 days. How many documented Islamic terror attacks have been carried out across the world during that time? Just the documented ones. Lord only knows, you know, what hasn't been reported, but just the stuff where we can document Islamic terror. And by the way, I updated my research in the afternoon yesterday, so I will guarantee you that the number is higher in real time, and that'll be part of the point here I'll establish in a moment. But as of yesterday, 9,130 days since 9/11/2001, 49,961 Islamic terror attacks, or an average of 5.5 terror attacks per day. 5.5. You have that one on your bingo card? How many people do you think have been killed in Islamic terror attacks since 9/11? It's the most morbid trivia ever. The answer is 320,006. 320,006 people. Or an average of 35 people every single day are killed in Islamic terror attacks. By the way, an additional 42 injured victims daily. I mean, how? Never hear about this stuff. Where is it? Can't be real. See, the reality is that Islamic terror has become such an accepted part of everyday life around the world, but even in this country, and I'm going to illustrate that here in a moment, it's become such an accepted part of everyday life that really only tends to make the news anymore if it's on the scale of Hamas's October 7th attack, or maybe years ago if it's as sensational as, say, the Charlie Hebdo attack. How many people, by the way, even recall or knew that the massacre at the Pulse nightclub in Orlando 10 years ago that killed 49 people, injured 53, was an act of Islamic terror? How many people remember just 2025, how many people remember you had over 24 people murdered in New Orleans in this Islamic terror attack? Just since the start of September, and again, this is updated as of yesterday, I will all but guarantee you it is worse in real time. Because again, we average 5.5 Islamic terror attacks per day, and it's been just over a full day since I updated my research on this.

0: shared with you. By the way, that was also consistent with what he said last year. One of the things that people kind of conveniently forgot about Mom Donnie 9/11 last year, he happened to be speaking outside of a mosque in the Bronx about the plight of Muslims in New York after 9/11. Because, you know, there were so many Muslims who just no longer felt safe in the city. And so it was fitting that when Mom Donnie signed a proclamation commemorating the 25th anniversary of the 9/11 terror attacks this week, that he handed the pen to the chief counselor that I referenced, Ramsey Kasem, the chief counsel of New York City for Mom Donnie, who had previously represented the top Al-Qaeda terrorists in the United States. What greater symbolism is that? He handed the pen for the 25th anniversary proclamation of 9/11 to someone who represented the top Al-Qaeda terrorists and who had a family member who was one of the hijackers that day. How big of a laugh do you think they got out of that one behind the scenes? What do you think the Muslim Brotherhood at large says about that one? But we sit here and we ring bells and we say never forget and we feel sad and we play sound bites that we've heard 500 times and we pay homage. We do all those things. And then, hey, there's a game on tonight. Let's keep getting our asses kicked by Islam. How about it? I've got a lot more. We're just getting warmed up on the facts pertaining to all this. Let me real quick get to Brian in Jacksonville. Brian, welcome to the show.
1: Oh, thank you, Brian. More what you're saying, you can, I remember back in the day, you could just go in the airport and meet your family either coming or going, like right at the gate. And the people that were born, after that, they don't remember any of that. And it should be a reminder every day when they, people fly in the airport. And another point that you were making about these, I didn't know there was that many attacks since 9/11. I mean, thank you.
0: I didn't either until I pulled the most recent. That's all part of it, right?
1: And yeah, but I believe it's like the frog in the tap water. You know, it's just like all this little stuff is happening. And then when it boils, these Americans are going to realize like, oh, what the heck happened? We got because their game plan, like you said, is to get like they've already got people in the Senate, Tlaib and Omar and Saeed is, running, and it's like their goal is even to get people into the Supreme Court. I mean, if you listen to these imams that Mark is talking about before, and it's just like,
0: you're absolutely on point, Brian. Yeah, we're going to have to pause there because we're getting up against a break. You're absolutely right, and I'm going to walk you through how many elected officials are Islamists these days. That's the next place I'm going to go as in comparison to where we were 25 years ago. It is the boiling frog effect. You're exactly right. We will take a look at Islamic terror, and even when we see Islamic terror, out of the name of political correctness, we rename it into just a hate crime. It doesn't even make the news these days, and the infiltration is rampant. Be right back. Brian Mudd in for the great one.
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4: On the Beltway in Annandale on the outer loop between Braddock Road and the 495 Express Lanes, that accident moved to the right shoulder, but traffic is still slow from the Little River Turnpike and still delays on the outer loop from Van Dorn Street to the Wilson Bridge. Inner loop, there is an accident in College Park between Route 1 and Kenilworth Avenue, blocking the left lane, causing delays from 95, and still delays on the inner loop between 123 and the Spur, and from 355 over towards University Boulevard. There is now a report of a crash in the local lanes of the Beltway on the outer loop at the Wilson Bridge in the right lane, and traffic is jammed from the local lane split. And in Hinesville, there is an accident on Queens Chapel Road at Chilham Road. Now from GarageDoorRepair.com, here's a WMAL Weather Channel forecast.
5: Tonight, a passing shower or two with lows around 68. Tomorrow, mostly cloudy with a few showers and thunderstorms possible, highs around 84.
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14: That took place because he surrounds himself with people who believe that America deserved what it got. And he does not disavow them.
0: It is Joanne Areola. She is a New York City councilwoman talking about Mom Donnie. And there's so many symbols that you can point to. If you're actually paying attention, a 9/11, 25 years later, about what really has happened here, about whether we have forgotten or whether we even ever had our eyes open. But there's no greater symbolism than the mayor of New York City and his team and his Islamist team. One of the things I want you to think about, because this is where I'm going to get into coming up after the top of the hour, as we'll begin to wade into the Muslim Brotherhood's 100-year plan and how incredibly effective they've been while we've been blind. I want you to think about how many Islamic elected officials there were in the United States 25 years ago today. And I want you to think about how many you believe there are today. How many 25 years ago, how many Islamists are in elected capacities today? I'll end up bringing that to you. By the way, Brian was talking about the airports. Real quick, little lighthearted thing. So one thing that did end up coming up as soon as we were able to fly again, I ended up flying like the first day. I was in Savannah at the time, the first time the airport was open after 9/11. I found a car I wanted to buy in Miami, and I was flying one way down there. Young man, one way to Miami. I ended up getting pantsed in the airport. They hadn't set up the controls yet. We'll be right back.
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5: WMAL News at 7, I'm Heather Curtis. A massive flag unfurled at the Pentagon this morning at the point of impact where American Airlines Flight 77 hit 25 years ago today.
19: For anyone who lived it, no words can do justice to the anguish of that day.
5: But President Trump says,
19: we also remember how America responded to that wickedness. On days like 9/11, we learned what a country is truly made of.
5: Arlington County holding a wreath-laying ceremony at the 9/11 Responder Memorial at Fire Station 5. Governor Abigail Spanberger.
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5: The Arlington County Fire Department was the first to respond to the Pentagon, with firefighters arriving roughly 4 minutes after the impact of Flight 77. In the district today, Mayor Muriel Bowser, part of a 9/11 commemoration at the Engine Company 16 fire station.
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23: People from all over the country are coming here to reflect on what happened a quarter of a century ago. 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
25: There has been an explosion. There is a fire at the Pentagon here in Washington.
26: Dan, good morning.
27: Everybody in the car agreed it was an American Airlines jet. It hit right in the center wall of the Pentagon and exploded.
28: A second day of infamy in this country. Terrorist attacks in New York and Washington.
29: Every payphone downtown has a line at least 10 people deep. People are scrambling to find a way home. Completely gridlocked down here.
30: I'm one of the last people here. There are unconfirmed reports, but there's another plane on its way.
31: People from across the area are indeed showing up to help out. This woman stood in line for 4 hours.
32: With all these people here, everybody is vigilant. And there is still human kindness and decency in the area.
33: It should be noted, after decades of drills for the emergency broadcast system, it was never activated that day. Local stations were already getting the job done. As heard on WMAL, I'm John Matthews.
5: In other news, CASA is suing DHS over the agency's immigration enforcement actions. CASA claims ICE is essentially arresting first and asking questions later, and it's asking for a preliminary injunction to ban procedures including the use of unmarked vehicles to tail work trucks. The suit claims that ICE agents aggressively stop suspected immigrants and immediately arrest them without a warrant. An ICE spokesperson says allegations that DHS law enforcement engages in racial profiling are disgusting, reckless, and categorical. False. Traffic and weather next.
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13: 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WMAL, we will never forget.
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0: In Virginia, inner loop of the Beltway and Tyson's jammed up between 123 and the 270 spur. On the outer loop of the Beltway in Alexandria, you'll find that jammed up between Van Dorn Street and the Wilson Bridge. In Prince George's County, outer loop of the Beltway in New Carrollton is slow from 450 to the Greenbelt Mark Metro Station exit. In Montgomery County, first on the outer loop, you'll find it slow from University Boulevard to George Avenue. And then in Bethesda, the outer loop of the Beltway is stop and go from the 270 spur to the Cabin John Parkway. And now from GarageDoorRepair.com, the WMAL Weather Channel forecast.
1: It's a chance for a few showers tonight, otherwise cloudy. A low of 68 and a good chance of rain and storms throughout the day Saturday, a high of 84. Rain and thunder likely Saturday night as well, low near 70. Some rain showers Sunday morning. Afternoon tends to dry out. I'm meteorologist Mark Thibodeau from the Weather Channel on WMAL.
5: Right now, 75 degrees in Sterling, 74 in Olney, and 78 degrees under partly cloudy skies here in Washington. 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
3: In the bowels of a hidden bunker, somewhere under the brick and steel of a nondescript building, we've once again made contact with our leader, Mark Levin.
19: 2,977. Beautiful souls were ripped from our world, and many more died in the weeks and years after horrible, grotesque injuries so many were sustained.
4: The president speaking at the Pentagon, the remembrance 25 years later today. My message on this 25th anniversary of 9/11 isn't never forget. It's that we've forgotten, or I actually think, and I am making the case, that we never even had our eyes open. That every single day since 9/11, the Islamists have been winning. That we've been blind, that we haven't understood what the real end game is. And there's no greater irony than the mayor of New York City and his whole little team that he's got assembled there of Islamists. But that's actually a jumping off point for the bigger picture here. Brian Mudd in for the great one, Mark Levin. It is always an honor and a pleasure being here with you. As always, there are two sides to stories, one side of facts. And speaking of facts, one of the things that I mentioned last hour was that in the 9,130 days since 9/11/2001, we'd had 49,961 Islamic terror attacks, or an average of 5.5 per day. An average of 35 people per day that have been killed by Islamic terrorists around the world. An additional 42 that are injured. And we received a request that sources be cited. So where I will point you, it is the single greatest repository of information pertaining to documented Islamic terrorism around the world, is the Center for the Study of Political Islam International. It's CSPII, the Center for the Study of Political Islam International. Highly recommend. I have, for gosh, the better part of two decades now, been involved with their work and have shared it with you actually on occasion on this particular show, in addition to the Brian Mudd Show, which, by the way, you can always catch the Brian Mudd Show, the podcast, wherever you get your podcast. Would appreciate it. You can also follow me at Brian Mudd Radio socially. I left you with another trivia question before the top of the hour. My trivia question for you was, how many Islamists were elected officials in the United States 25 years ago today? How many? And then how many do you think there are today? this will help give the next indication of the roadmap, the plan that has been carried out here. So on September 11th of 2001, you had exactly two, numero dos, Islamic elected officials within the United States. And remember, Michigan in particular, where the infiltration was focused. There are a lot of reasons around Michigan in particular, Dearborn specifically. But at the time, if you go back 25 years ago, you had the mayor of Wayne, Michigan, and a Southfield, Michigan city council member. Those were the only two Islamic elected officials within the United States. So what do you think the number is today? I mean, you know some of the names. Obviously, Mom Donnie. You can pick out some others from the squad in the House, right? How many? Today, you have 255. 255 Islamists are in elected capacities across the United States. From 2 to 255 over the past 25 years. This includes 4 members of Congress, 11 mayors, including, of course, the largest city in the country in New York, and 18 judges, among others. And so what this has all been part of, that I have been referencing up to this point in the show, that we have had our eyes closed about, is the Muslim Brotherhood's 100-year plan. The Muslim Brotherhood's 100-year plan. And for those who are not familiar with the plan, it's entitled The Muslim Brotherhood Project, Towards a Worldwide Strategy for Islamic Policy. Some people have heard of like the 100-year plan, kind of conceptually, whatever else. It is an actual document that was outlined decades ago, entitled The Muslim Brotherhood Project, Towards a Worldwide Strategy for Islamic Policy. There are two things that I recommend people do, because I analyze the facts, I bring you the facts, I break these things down, but I actually encourage people to read the Quran and understand what Islam is actually about. Not what you hear, but what it's actually about. And I encourage people to read the roadmap. The Muslim Brotherhood Project, Towards a Worldwide Strategy for Islamic Policy. This was first uncovered in 1982. Okay, so this first was brought to the light of day in 1982. The 1980s were the first decade where formally the 100-year plan was put in motion. And the project recognized that Islamists were not going to be able to militarily conquer the West. This was the idea. The Muslim Brotherhood, the same terrorist group, been around since the 1920s. The same Islamic terror group that, remember Barack Obama, called on to rise up. You remember when Obama was in Egypt and he's called on the Muslim Brotherhood to rise up, and boy, did they ever, along with the rise of ISIS and everything else. The incrementalism, the things people weren't paying attention to, listening for. When I talk about how much incremental progress they've made, 255 Islamists in elected capacities across the United States, we literally had a president of the United States that called on the Muslim Brotherhood to rise up. Now, many in this audience were hip to what might have been going on there, had their ideas, their suspicions. But look how blind generally our society, our culture has been, as they seek one thing, and that is the takeover of it. So here's the deal. The Muslim Brotherhood recognize, hey, we can't militarily just go out there and take out the West. So what we're going to do is outline a gradual institutional entrenchment into Western societies for the eventual takeover and conversion to Islamic or Sharia law. That was always the idea here. And so the plan outlined 10 major components for successful takeover. This is the long game being played here. You know, we often will talk about the long game of the Marxist left, you know, the rules for radical Saul Alinsky types that have been working that playbook since the 60s. I mean, really before then, but literally the rules for radicals playbook since the 60s. Well, you've had the Islamists that have been working their playbook since the 80s. The first step in the plan, build Islamist networks and organizations that coordinate and operate around the world. Build organizations and networks that coordinate and operate around the world. Now, I'm going to go deeper into this. I'm just going to get you through these 10 right now, and you can begin thinking about examples that will fit each one of these. The second piece of the plan, establish financial independence. The third piece of the Muslim Brotherhood project, the takeover of the West, build social institutions within schools, charities, hospitals, and community organizations. The fourth piece of the Islamic takeover plan of the West, influence education and intellectual life, cultivating a positive view of Islam. The fifth, influence the media, including the shaping of events and the way they are covered. And they had political correctness nailed back then, didn't they? Again, we don't even call Islamic terror attacks anymore. It just gets written off locally as a hate crime. Six, inter-democratic institutions, specifically placing ideologically committed Muslims into government, NGOs, private organizations, and labor unions. Okay, seven, use existing Western institutions, gain control over and manipulate the Western way of life. The eighth piece of the plan for the Muslim Brotherhood project, build political alliances. Boy, you think the Islamists have found a home in the Democrat Party? Number nine, develop parallel institutions. This long-term objective includes developing sufficiently strong Muslim institutions and communities that can operate with increasing autonomy. Where have we seen that? And again, you can think of places here in this country. You can absolutely think of places like, whole no-go zones in London and Gay Paris, among other places. Because actually, as bad as it is here, I mean, again, this is about the whole West. What they've done in Europe, whew. The 10th and final piece of the plan is the long-term ideological expansion, the final step of Islamic conversion. That is the end of the 100-year plan. And by the way, again, with Sharia law, it's not exactly the prettiest thing. See, the way that Islamic law works is you're either with us or you're an infidel. And if you're an infidel, we got to kill you. Sorry. And usually it's pretty horrific. But remember, it's just the religion of peace, which, again, is the media manipulation, the infiltrating of intellectual society. All these things, it's all right there. You've been played. Never forget, we're getting our asses kicked by Islam. Be right back. Brian Mudd, in for the great one.
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5: The 25 years since have shown us the even greater power of the American spirit to endure and prevail and to win.
6: In a lot of ways, yes. In a lot of ways, yes. President speaking today, D.C., the Pentagon, the remembrance there. In many ways, yes. You know, one of the things that I do recall about the immediate post 9/11 environment, a lot of the numbers and the research that were coming out. I'm an analyst. I'm a numbers guy. And I remember seeing some of the initial polling, and it was eye-opening in terms of our mindset. One that ended up sticking out to me. There's a poll within the first week after 9/11. How many Americans thought we're going to have something else over the next 12 months, within the next year, that would be on the scale of 9/11? 93% of us did. 93% of us thought we're going to get something else like that. Be it by the grace of God and a lot of very talented people, we've not had that, right? For all the terror attacks that have occurred, thankfully, we've not had anything like 9/11 again. Not in this country. Something worse than that, comparatively, obviously in Israel. There have been a lot of ways that we've done well. Incredible work. You know, one of the things we will often malign intelligence and certain aspects of law enforcement, especially at the federal government level, when there are obvious lapses. But in the day to day, the stuff we never hear about and never know about that is resolved, I mean, they don't get any credit for, right? It can be a thankless job that way. Make no mistake, there have been real heroes that have done great work over the past 25 years that have really helped to keep us safe. And those efforts should never be minimized. But the bigger threat isn't the one necessarily that blows things up. Because terror attacks alone are not going to convert anybody in this country who's not already inclined to be a terror-loving Islamist. What they want is a real takeover. And that's what's been happening behind the scenes. That's all part of the plan that I laid out, the 10-step plan, part of the 100-year Muslim Brotherhood Project. And you look at where we are today as a society, how well do you think it's going for them? Where do you think they are in their plan? How far along? We're in year 51 of their plan. How far along do you think they are? You think they're on track? It's one of the things I'm going to end up breaking down is where they are relative to their goals that were laid out over 50 years ago now. Be right back. Brian Mudd in for Mark Levin.
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8: Freeway still seeing very heavy jam up delays beginning in Arlington near Boundary Channel Drive on 395. Those delays continue all the way up towards the 3rd Street Tunnel. Over on the westbound side of the freeway, only seeing minor congestion delays from the 7th Street Southwest exit heading out towards East Potomac Park. DC 295 expects minor congestion in both directions approaching East Capitol Street. Now from GarageDoorRepair.com, the WMAL Weather Channel forecast.
9: Tonight, a passing shower or two with lows around 68. Tomorrow, mostly cloudy with a few showers and thunderstorms possible, highs around 84.
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18: We come together today to say that they will never be forgotten, and to honor their memory. We come, too, to remember the courage of the survivors who were working here on that day. People ran toward the danger. They searched through the smoke.
6: Condoleezza Rice, Secretary of State at the time, 25 years ago, talking today, the Pentagon Remembrance Ceremony. Are we those people? Are we those people? Do we have that in us? To be heroic that way. The first responders on 9/11 that did what they did, that paid the ultimate sacrifice. Dealing with that emergency is one thing. Do we have it in us in the day-to-day to do what is necessary to protect this country, to protect the Western way of life, to protect our representative republic, to protect the Judeo-Christian values this country was founded upon? Or are we just comfortable going about our business day to day and letting the Islamists incrementally take things over? You know, because it's uncomfortable for us to, it's not my comfort zone dealing with this kind of thing. There's a game on. I think I'll go watch that. Brian Mudd in for Mark Levin. It's my message for you, 25 years after 9/11. Forget the never forget. We've forgotten, and I believe, for the most part, never had our eyes open. Here's the fact of the matter. As I have laid out the facts, I put things together, and I take a look at what's happened. Reflect on these 25 years. Most Americans simply have their eyes shut and are clueless about what's really going on in the world around them. But even for those of us that have our eyes open, the one thing that is extremely difficult, I think, for us to understand, appreciate, imagine, because this is me too. It's really hard to think that right now there are Islamic factions among us that are laser focused on a systemic approach to eradicating our culture. It's really hard to think right now, all across this country, all across the West for that matter, period, while we're doing whatever it is that we're doing in our day to day, and we wake up, we take care of our families, we go to work, we try to do the best we can. It's really hard for us to think that there are these dedicated factions that wake up every day, and a big part of their day is incrementally working towards the eradication of our culture, the eradication of Judaism, the eradication of Christianity, the eradication of anything that stands in the way of Islamic law. But that's the reality we live in. And here's a hint that I have been pretty overt about. They are winning. See, 25 years ago, we received the biggest wake-up call we ever could have received about the threat that is posed to our society by Islam. But what do we do? What have we done? What do we do? Do we educate ourselves to actually know what goes on? Or did we turn politically correct when it comes to Islam? Instead of waking up, our country is mostly caved to wokeness in the name of political correctness, which is part of their plan to manipulate us to do. And I have run into so many people over the years who doubt me in this. If you doubt me in this, not only does it belie the facts that I brought you so far, but I know two things about you. I know two things about you. You have not read the Quran. If you think this isn't about Islam, if you think this has all just been a big coincidence, you have not read the Quran, and thus you do not understand Islamic and Sharia law. To be clear, as I've been saying for the better half of 25 years, this is still about Islam. This is still about Islam. And there is nothing about the Judeo-Christian values this country was founded on that is compatible with Islam. There is nothing. And again, if you doubt me in this, you have not read the Quran. You don't know what you're talking about. Yeah, but I know somebody who's Muslim. You got people who say that were raised Muslim, whatever else, that aren't observant. How many people do you know that say, oh, I'm Jewish, and they put the ish in Jew, or I'm a Christian, and it's like there's nothing practicing about that person. You can pick and choose anything you want from the religion, but then there is the actual religion, right? Are you observant or are you not observant? If you're observant, you believe in Islamic law, period. This is a very uncomfortable truth for people to get their brains around, that

0: a conspiracy, but the American citizens may have to pick up arms and handle business. I mean, I believe in the Lord, but, you know, I will protect myself and my beliefs and city and state, you know.
1: Michael, I appreciate you being there. In the meantime, I mean, the one thing we can do is try to do what we are called on to do with our faith, which is to bring people to God, you know, to share the message and bring people. That is the single best thing we could do. We have been, as Jews and Christians, scared into being quiet. You know, one of the things my wife and I have been working actively on our faith, or, I mean, really in recent years, but I would say somewhat diligently for just over a year in particular. And one of the things when you're trying to become closer to God, do what you're called on to do, you might think, oh, you know, this will get easier as I am more comfortable with it, as I understand things more clearly, better. No, it actually just gets harder. And actually, there's a pretty good indication in the Bible that's the way that things are going to work. It doesn't get easier. It gets less comfortable. It gets more difficult in a lot of different ways. And so that's where we need to do a lot is getting outside of our comfort zone. You know, if during the course of this show or any, I pray about this actually quite a bit, that I could bring, I say something somewhere along the way in any given day that bring one person to God. And it's weird because I know my message at times, not exactly the most Christ-like or God-like generally, but I do hope that I will see things that can be provocative enough. They'll get people to think, you know what? I need to do something about that. And so that would be my hope here. In this particular case, again, if we as Jews and Christians were as diligent about our faith as the Islamists are about theirs, so much would be different right now. I think that's the biggest thing that's missing. It's good to Don in Naperville, Illinois. Don, welcome to the show.
2: Hi, Brian. Great to be on the show with you. What's scary to me is that, you know, if you look at history, sure, we outnumber them, and I see people online. Yeah, we have guns, and even like the last caller alluded to that. You know, oh yeah, I'll protect mine. We have guns, we'll be okay. But the thing is, the Islamists are organized, and they've got a real vision for this. And I mean, you know, the Bolsheviks are outnumbered too, but they had a vision, and guess what? They were able to do it. And to me, that's, you know, the scary thing. And that's for anybody listening who thinks that Brian's full of it, just Google Muslim Brotherhood 100-year plan, like I did about a half an hour ago, and it is all right there.
1: There you go.
2: They're not, you know, they're not exactly like not telling us who they are.
1: Don, you're exactly right, and I really appreciate that. It's one of the things that I always put out there. It's like, you know, people say I'll take this tough stance about Islam, and people are like, yeah, but I'm like, no, you haven't read the Quran. You know, it's right there, the surahs. We'll explain it to you if you read them. The Muslim Brotherhood plan, as you point out, it's right there. It's not hiding. You can find it. There are two sides of stories, one side of facts. I operate with facts. We'll be back with more of them. Brian Mudd, in for the great one.
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5: News. Somber ceremonies marking 25 years since the 9/11 attacks, with an additional remembrance this year.
6: For the first time, the 9/11 remembrance ceremony in New York City featured not the usual six moments of silence, but seven. It represents the thousands who have died of 9/11 related illnesses since the attacks, and was held after the reading of the names of the more than 2,900 men, women, and children lost at the World Trade Center in 2001 and in 1993. The moment was followed by taps and will become a permanent part of the ceremony from now on. At Ground Zero in Lower Manhattan, Tanya J. Powers, Fox News.
5: President Trump spoke this morning at the ceremony at the Pentagon, where he reflected on the unity of Americans following the attacks.
7: No one can ever prepare for a day like 9/11, but we can always choose to be the kind of nation the world saw in those days after.